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3: From ABC News, I'm Chuck Sievertson. Oil tankers are not moving yet through the Strait of Hormuz and won't for days. President Trump, in announcing on social media the immediate lifting of the U.S. Navy blockade of the oil shipping route, also writes that the strait isn't opening until the signing of the deal next Friday. That's because the oil flow is linked to removing mines, says the president. Iran's National Security Council is out with a statement saying this is an initial agreement in which the war and military operations on all fronts, including Lebanon, will end immediately and permanently starting tonight, and the naval blockade against Iran will end immediately and completely. The Iranian Council says negotiations for a final agreement will be postponed until after the U.S. fulfills its obligations. This comes after Israeli air attacks in Beirut today drew condemnation from the Iranians. Avner Levon, a former senior officer who worked in Israeli military intelligence, on ABC's This Week.
4: Prime Minister Netanyahu would think it's a bad deal because it gives Iran a lifeline of financial aid, financial support, where what Iran really needs is more pressure. Because this deal doesn't deal with the critical threats coming from Iran, which is Iran's nuclear capabilities, its missiles, and its proxies.
3: President Trump made the announcement about half an hour before futures markets for oil and stocks began trading. U.S. and global oil are trading lower in the low to mid-80s. Stock futures are higher. Gas Buddy reporting today that the average price for gasoline has dropped below $4 a gallon. President Trump will travel tonight to a G7 summit in Evian, France, a large demonstration near the site of the summit in nearby Geneva today. Switzerland and France say they are mobilizing thousands of troops to ensure security during the 3 days of meetings. The Russians have launched a massive overnight missile attack at Ukraine's capital, says the mayor. You're listening to ABC News.
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3: Total Palestinian deaths from the Israel-Hamas war have gone above 73,000, says Gaza's health ministry. Israeli military operations continue despite a stalled and fragile ceasefire in place since October. Israel says it's targeting Hamas militants. Majority of voters in Switzerland today rejected a proposal by the top right-wing party to cap the country's population at 10 million. Populist Swiss People's Party, with the most seats in parliament, has stirred up and fostered anti-migration sentiment over the years. The public has made this a hit, says ABC's Jim Ryan.
7: Public suspicion, even fear of artificial intelligence has not kept people from using it. Tech watchers say OpenAI's ChatGPT app has reached 1 billion monthly users, surpassing Google Maps as the fastest app ever to hit that milestone.
3: Consumers globally want more protein, but the dairy industry is struggling to give it to them. Demand is causing shortages of food-grade whey protein, a cheese byproduct, and pushing prices to new records. Hear what the Knicks Delta jetliner pilot and air traffic control said to each other after the championship win and the team was about to take off from San Antonio for New York.
8: Tell those guys congratulations. Enjoy the moment.
9: Oh, they're enjoying it back there. You probably can hear them. They're having a good time, man. Yeah, we'll pass it on.
3: And also,
10: just want to let them know before they all fall asleep.
9: We'll do for sure. Yeah, the plane's rocking and they're having a party.
3: That from ATC.com. Chuck Sievertson, ABC News.
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18: Lows dip down to about 50 tonight under mainly clear skies. Winds out of the west, 5 to 10 miles per hour. Mainly clear skies again tomorrow. Daytime highs approaching 77. Slight chance of thunderstorms tomorrow night. Lows dip down to about 55. Partly cloudy skies. From the Weatherology Weather Center, I'm meteorologist Paul Trombley.
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1: You know, if you think of years ago and Barry Goldwater and conscience of a conservative and, you know, what inspired a lot of conservative minds leading into the Reagan Revolution, I'd say there were three. In our lifetime, there have been three huge conservative waves that have taken place. No, Goldwater did not succeed, but Ronald Reagan did. And he became one of the greatest presidents in the history of this country. It's always a pleasure to invite back to the program our friend Mike Pence, former governor, were you a senator, former congressman, former vice president? I think you've done everything.
3: Thank you, sir. Sean, great to be back on. And, you know, I think the third wave you didn't mention was the election of President Donald Trump.
1: Well, that was the one I was getting to. Newt Gingrich, the contract with America. I was actually the MC that night of that event.
3: I remember it well. And this book that I'm actually in Texas today on a book tour for my new book entitled What Conservatives Believe. I wanted to share with people that journey that you just described. And it was really the conservative agenda, a commitment to a strong defense, American leadership in the world, less government, less taxes, traditional moral values that defined our movement. I would maintain from the time Ronald Reagan became president all the way through the years that I had the privilege of serving as vice president alongside President Donald Trump. But I think a couple things have changed. Number one is I think the Democratic Party has been overtaken after years of just liberalism. They've been overtaken by the progressive left embracing socialism and socialist candidates and candidates that actually question our support for Israel and even indulge, as you speak eloquently about, in anti-Semitism. And we have to battle that. We're battling that here in Texas and all over the country. But, you know, what I wrote the book about as well is there's a new threat to the conservative agenda from what I call the populist right that would embrace isolationism, actually opposed the president's use of force against Iran a year ago, his historic decision to unleash our military against Iran this year, questions our support for Israel, as well as embraces big government programs, marginalizes the right to life. And I want to be clear that the new Trump administration has got an awful lot right, secured the border, extended tax cuts, stood with Israel, taken on Iran. But the populist right has gained some purchase in some aspects of this administration's agenda. And so that's why I wrote What Conservatives Believe, so we can have a good debate in this midterm and in 2028 about a path that has so well served our nation.
1: Well, I think you're right about the crazy left. You know, you've got this Graham Plattner idiot in Maine. You've got James Tallarico. You've got El Sayed in Michigan. You've got Mamdani. You got Pocahontas. You got Grandpa Bernie. You got AOC. You've got the Squad. You're right about the rise of anti-Semitism, especially among the left. You see it in the halls of Congress, rise on college campuses, right, worldwide, and now in the punditry class. One thing that has frustrated me is a purposeful, in my view, mischaracterization of the Trump doctrine. And you were vice president under President Trump for 4 years. And, you know, they say, well, Trump isn't for no forever wars. What's happening in Iran is not going to be forever. I can guarantee that. It's not going to be, you know, it's a little over 100 days, longer than he wanted. However, it's going to end soon. And it will end victorious. The president has been steadfast in the things he's demanding. I believe it will end that way. Well, but this notion that he's an isolationist is not true. As evidence, you were vice president when you beat the caliphate, the ISIS caliphate, and took out Soleimani, Baghdadi, dropped the mother of all bombs on Afghanistan. You were right there in the room.
3: Yeah, couldn't be more right. I've said, you know, I went on your network, I've said around the country, the president and I serve.

0: with is no isolationist. He proved that when turning a deaf ear to the progressive left and to voices on the populist right, he struck those nuclear facilities in Operation Midnight Hammer a year ago. But I give the president all the credit in the world for making the courageous decision to unleash our military against the leading sponsor of terrorism in the world. Finally, 47 years on, we finally take the fight directly to the mullahs in Tehran. Our troops have responded brilliantly. And, you know, I hold the view. I heard you say it in the last hour. I think we've got to let these guys finish the job. I think particularly after the president announced today that that Apache that went down at the hands of Iranian armaments. Look, I think the time has come for us to let our troops do what they know how to do, finish the job, secure the strait, and eliminate the ability of these mullahs in Tehran to project force outside their country and against their own people. I think we can do it, but the president deserves credit for the historic decision to strike Iran, and because he ignored the progressive apologist left, and he ignored the isolationist right, and history will record what an enormously important decision that was when we deliver a great victory in the region for peace and security.
1: You know, I think, and if Lindsey Graham is right, and he's on the primary today, and you know, he's running against a guy that is running a tape of Trump trashing him from 2015 and ignoring their real relationship, which is very close. I think he's one of the closest senators to President Trump, plays golf with him more than any other one. And President Trump did a teletown hall for him, and I'm urging people in South Carolina to get out and vote today. But I will tell you, you know, there is evil. And I see three historical points of light that I believe the president's leaning on. In the last century, Mao, Stalin, Hitler, Pol Pot, Killing Fields, Mussolini, fascism, Tojo, Japan, over 100 dead human souls. I believe the president understands preemptive action. If you can negate a threat before it emerges, it's probably wise to do, which is what I believe he's doing in Iran. Number two, I think the president learned the whole concept of peace through strength, and you go over this in your book. And number three, no forever wars. I think he will adhere to that.
0: Well, I don't think there's any question, but look, the progressive left has always been isolationist, questioned America's role as leader of the free world. I write about that in my new book. But look, I'm so grateful for your strong voice on the airwaves of television and the radio in defense of our efforts in Iran, in support of our most cherished ally, Israel. But let's be honest, there are voices on the populist right who have now questioned whether the United States should stand with Israel, questioned whether or not we should have taken on Iran to begin with. And I think some of the stops and starts within the administration about support for Ukraine as they oppose and fight against that brutal and unprovoked invasion of Ukraine ultimately find their origins in those populist right voices inside and outside the administration. But to your point, the president I serve with has a bias for leadership. He has a bias for action. Remember when Barack Obama famously said that America was going to, quote, lead from behind. I've got to tell you, President Trump doesn't know how to lead from behind. He just knows how to lead. And I couldn't be more.
1: Or when he said those jobs ain't never coming back, and they're coming back.
0: That's right. Well, and extending the tax cuts, securing the border, you know, I hope if people grab a copy of this book, they'll see that while I think, I think in some respects our movement, the Republican Party, has lost our way on conservatism, the Democratic Party has lost their minds. And I get that. But as we go into the midterms, I know your heart, I know your mind, Sean. You know, I've been a fan and a friend for many, many years. You and I both know the conservative agenda is a winning agenda. And as we go into these midterms, having our team on the field, talking about the principles of limited government, strong defense, the right to life, and then carrying that, whoever our standard bearer will be in 2028, carrying that forward is going to be best for the party and best for the country. That's why I wrote What Conservatives Believe.
1: Well, I mean, you really hit on very

0: growth and prosperity. These principles are timeless and they work. Those three phases, which I, you're right, I didn't finish my thought, but everything from Reagan through the Newt Gingrich contract with America through the Donald Trump time, conservatism applied in government works.
1: It's 1,000% right. And I want to be, you know, I couldn't be more proud of the record of the Trump-Pence administration. You know, it's a, but, you know, it didn't end the way I wanted it to, but I'll always believe that by God's grace, I did my duty in those fateful days. But every day before that, we governed at President Trump's direction on a conservative agenda. We cut taxes, rolled back regulations, put conservatives on the courts that sent Roe versus Wade to the ash heap of history. We rebuilt the military. We took down the ISIS caliphate by our armed forces' strength and courage. We even, as you said, struck Qasem Soleimani, the leader of the Iranian Revolutionary Guard, and the world was peaceful and secure. Those were all an application of conservative principle. And in the main, the new Trump administration has hewed to all those same principles. But we've seen, let's be honest, we've seen some changes in economic policy. We've seen some changes in certain aspects of foreign policy. But I think at the end of the day, hewing to those timeless principles would serve the administration well in the days ahead, serve our party. But more importantly, Sean, you know, these are the principles that serve America best.
0: I believe the world is changing, Mr. Vice President. I really do. And it's changing this way. Look at Europe. I think Europe is a failing continent. I think, you know, they have neglected their national security. They have adopted radical socialism and climate alarmism. They seem to have no moral clarity on the issues of the day. One would be Iran and Israel. And they have allowed unfettered illegal immigration, resulting in Great Britain nearly 100 Sharia courts and no-go zones all over Europe and places like France. I think that I don't even know if they'll be able to resolve their issues. And they're not a reliable ally.
1: Well, it's, I think one of the great accomplishments of the Trump-Pence years was that we got our NATO allies in Europe to invest more than $150 billion more in our common defense. They'd basically been freeloading for decades. When President Trump came to office in 2016, he said that, you know, the game's over. Everybody's got to step up. But I think there, hope springs eternal. Everything you said is true about the decline of Europe. But you've seen the emergence of conservative voices and parties across the Europe that are giving voice to those traditional principles. And also, I have to tell you that that Vladimir Putin's brutal and unprovoked invasion 4 years ago of Ukraine, I think, has sent a shockwave across Europe. America has provided great leadership there. I pray we continue to lead and marshal the support of the West until that Russian invasion is defeated and repelled, because at the end of the day, that's what peace through strength means. And my hope is that these European countries are starting to wake up to the threat of freedom posed by these authoritarian regimes and their efforts to redraw international lines by force. And I write about that in the book.
0: So I read that you are doing a collaboration, I believe, on Netflix with Hillary Clinton and Tom Hanks. And I guess you're trying to find middle ground. Can you find middle ground on sanctuary cities and states and open borders and defund, dismantle, and higher taxes and statism and socialism versus tax cuts and capitalism?
1: No, on those issues, we win, they lose. But no, I was very touched to be reached out. I think Ted Cruz is a part of that program as well. Rand Paul is in that documentary as well. You know, when it comes to 250 years, having a chance to be a part of a historical documentary that celebrates the ideals, the principles, the courage of that generation that pledged their lives, their fortunes, and their sacred honor to signing that Declaration of Independence was a privilege for me, and I hope it resonates with people.
0: Yeah. Anyway, the book is phenomenal. It's a great reminder to everybody, I think. I hope people pay attention. I'm sure that they will. Mike Pence, new book out. Congratulations. Just so people know, we're putting up on Hannity.com, Amazon.com. It's now in bookstores around the country. It's called What Do Conservatives Actually Believe? Rediscovering the Conservative Conscience. for

0: Former Vice President, friend of the program, Mike Pence. Thank you, sir.
1: No, thank you, Sean. God bless.
0: All right. 800-941-SEAN, our number if you want to be a part of the program.
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0: America's Darkest Day, September 11, 2001, the Tunnel to Towers Foundation. They have been helping America's heroes ever since. Heroes like Fire Lieutenant Michael Wells. Now inspired by the heroism of firefighters on 9/11, Michael felt a calling to pursue his dream of serving his community as a firefighter. Now, he would devote 14 years to his fire department. He would rise to lieutenant. He saved lives. He earned the badge of honor for all of his bravery. But sadly, he lost his battle with occupational cancer. This 25th anniversary of 9/11, Michael's story reminds all of us of the profound impact that day had on America's heroes and their families. Now, Michael leaves behind his loving wife, Katie, their three children, and the Tunnel to Towers Foundation, with your help, was able to honor Michael by paying off the Wells family mortgage. And you can amplify your impact with a car or land donation. Just go to their website, the letter T, the number two, the letter T.org, the letter T, the number two, the letter T.
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0: don't forget, catch the best of the Sean Hannity Show every weekend right here on this station. 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And everybody cares about health, wellness, fitness, nutrition, and so many of us are guessing our way through our health, guessing what foods to eat, what supplements to take, wondering why some things make us feel better than others. 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

0: From ABC News, I'm Chuck Siebertson. 5 more days until the oil tankers move and the Strait of Hormuz gets back to normal. That indicated by President Trump, announcing on social media the immediate lifting of the U.S. Navy blockade of the oil shipping route. It also writes that the Strait isn't opening, though, until the signing of the deal next Friday. It's because mines have to be cleared, says the president. Iran's National Security Council says the war on all fronts, including Lebanon, will end immediately and permanently starting tonight. It says negotiations for a final agreement will be postponed until after the U.S. fulfills its obligations. ABC's Martha Raddatz in Jerusalem.
1: But the technical details of the nuclear portion are yet to be established. Former Israeli senior military intelligence officer Avner Villarn telling us that it is doubtful Prime Minister Netanyahu would support the deal.
2: We've known the Iranians for many years. You don't really believe that the fact that they promised or they signed something is worth anything.
3: White House officials have said this agreement is not based on trust but verification, and this still has a very long way to go before any permanent peace or nuclear deal is hammered out.
0: If the Strait doesn't open, it's bad news for gasoline prices, says Bob McNally, head of Rapidan Energy Group.
4: We've lost well over a billion barrels of oil in the world market.
0: And the world market sets the price even of our U.S. oil. President Trump will travel tonight to a G7 summit in Evian, France, a large demonstration near the site of the summit in nearby Geneva today. Switzerland and France say they are mobilizing thousands of troops to ensure security. The first sporting event at the White House scheduled for tonight, a $60 million sponsor-covered UFC cage fight. Mr. Trump has a long friendship with UFC's chief and owns stock in its parent company. Russians launching a massive missile attack at Ukraine. You're listening to ABC News.
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0: The curfew is in effect at City Center, Newport News, Virginia, following a so-called teen takeover event last weekend that drew an estimated 450 teenagers to the area. There were some arrests in connection with curfew violations and other charges, including assault, disorderly conduct. Business owners complained.
8: Just creates a disturbance all the way around. I don't think anything's unsafe, but I do think like it's a lot of unnecessary, unorganized chaos.
0: Robert Gregory, a business manager. Total Palestinian deaths from the Israel-Hamas war are now over 73,000, says Gaza's health ministry. Israeli military operations continue despite a stalled ceasefire since last fall. Israel says it's targeting Hamas militants. A personal angle to the Knicks' first NBA championship in 53 years from ABC's Trevor Altz.
9: Jalen Brunson playing like the king of New York.
10: Brunson drives, Brunson shoots, ties the game.
9: He finished the game with 45 points, 15 of them in the fourth quarter.
10: The photo's up and good. Jalen Brunson with another answer.
9: Jalen embraced by his father and Knicks assistant coach Rick Brunson, sharing that championship moment.
11: What does it mean to you to get to experience this with your dad alongside you?
12: The world.
9: In the 5 NBA Finals games, Brunson averaged 32 points, 4 assists, and 2 steals, earning him the honor of the Finals' most valuable player.
0: ABC's Trevor Ault. Chuck Siebertson, ABC News.
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0: right, so it's summertime. Everyone loves the summertime. I love summertime. You love summertime. Finally, my friends in New York are saying, oh, I'm getting a piece of what you live with every day. I'm like, yeah, well, you can have it every day, but too bad. Anyway, that means burgers and fireworks, and it's America's 250. But one thing I hope everyone will do is we have been given the greatest country God gave man, period, end of sentence. And an extraordinary vision, our founding document, our Declaration of Independence outlined, you know, 250 years ago. And I just watched the documentary about Thomas Jefferson, who authored this. It's the document where ordinary men and women made a revolutionary claim. Rights come from God, not from government, and government only exists to protect God-given rights. And its power comes from the consent of the governed. Why this midterm is the most important election in your lifetime, midterm in your lifetime. 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

0: You know, from America's Revolutionary War to Israel's now fight for their very survival in 1948, Israel has faced from day one, one moment after another. Their courage has been tested. You know, 1985, President Reagan delivered these remarks about America's commitment to stand with Israel. And here's what he said.
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14: Lows dip down to about 50 tonight under mainly clear skies. Winds out of the west, 5 to 10 miles per hour. Mainly clear skies again tomorrow. Daytime highs approaching 77. Slight chance of thunderstorms tomorrow night. Lows dip down to about 55, partly cloudy skies. From the Weatherology Weather Center, I'm meteorologist Paul Trombley.

0: 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He's back. The host of some of America's most dramatic TV moments returns with the most dramatic podcast ever with Chris Harrison. During two decades in reality TV, Chris saw it all. And now he's telling all.
1: It's going to be difficult at times. 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
3: 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Hannity's on right now.
4: I know we've had a lot of callers on it. I know a lot of people want to weigh in on it. I know that, you know, having Jasmine Crockett come out of mothballs and make her insane statements like this one. TMZ got it first. Oh, Carmelo Anthony only stabbed Austin Metcalf, this teenager, one time. Yeah, he stabbed him to death. Listen.
5: Well, it only took one stab. I think everybody needs to understand it was not like it was multiple times.
6: So these are the facts that really should have been honed in on.
7: Correct. Yeah. Because those are the ways that you look at intent.
4: I mean, it is breathtaking to me that people think this way. And never mind the fact that she had all of the facts in this case dead wrong. Now, the Collin County DA, a guy by the name of Greg Willis, says that justice was served in this murder trial. Listen.
8: Good evening. I'm Greg Willis, Collin County District Attorney. Today, justice was served. A year ago, when this senseless murder unfolded, I said that it had struck a deep nerve in Collin County and far beyond. I asked our community to ignore all the noise and instead be level-headed and patient as the process worked. And today, the process delivered accountability. We are grateful to this jury, and we are grateful that the good citizens of Collin County had an opportunity to weigh in on this case. I'm proud of the exceptional work of Bill Wersky and our team of prosecutors, DA investigators, and victim advocates, and all the good and outstanding men and women of the Collin County District Attorney's Office. We thank all the parents and their brave kids who did the right thing. Despite the trauma of witnessing the senseless murder at a school track meet, they cooperated fully and testified truthfully. Their courage was essential to securing justice in this case.
4: All right. Anyway, here to weigh in on this and so much more, we have UC Berkeley law professor, former deputy assistant attorney general, John Yu, is back with us. You know, everybody that was there was not a big crowd of protesters, but there was a few people always looking for trouble. But nobody, not the defense, not the prosecution, ever made this about race. The facts, the testimony in this case was overwhelmingly consistent, incontrovertible, not as Jasmine Crockett described it. For a jury to come back in less than 3 hours and then give this young man 35 years, I think speaks volumes about how strong the DA's case was here. I hate whenever there's any story of any evil. But if you stab somebody one time to death, you murdered them. It's kind of cut and dry, isn't it?
9: I agree, Sean. And one way to test your intuition is just reverse the races of the defendant and the victim. If a white guy had gone into a tent with black kids in it, and the exact same thing had happened, I would expect the prosecutors would have brought the exact same case, and you would have had the exact same verdict. Because the fact of the matter is that this guy who's now been convicted admitted that he did it. He said that he stabbed Metcalf in the chest. His only claim was that it was in self-defense. And you had just any number of witnesses who saw the thing say that this was not a case of self-defense, that no one was attacking Anthony, that instead Anthony pulled the knife and stabbed Metcalf in the chest in circumstances that were not justified.
4: Well, I mean, how many witnesses? First of all, why did he keep his hand in the bag the whole time where the knife was? And then there was a little bit of contact based on the eyewitness testimony, but it was not severe contact by any description, in my view. What did you think of their description?

0: That's right. The test is not that someone might have pushed you or that, people were yelling at you. Although there's a lot of testimony that shows that he wasn't surrounded, that, that he wasn't being really harassed in a way that might justify his force. But look, the test is if you can only use deadly force in your self-defense if it's basically necessary to stop an imminent attack on you that could be deadly. And I didn't hear any evidence in this trial. Nothing seemed to be brought to light that showed that that was the case. Contrast this with a case we all know that you'd covered very closely, Sean, the case of Mr. Penny in New York City, where the jury did acquit him on self-defense grounds. And that's because you had a dangerous guy attacking people in the subway and Mr. Penny restrained him. That's very different. Right there, you had clear evidence from a lot of witnesses that someone was attacking, trying to hurt people. That's so different than this case. And I agree with you, Sean. It's terrible that there's any loss of life. It's terrible for both people here. But I'm afraid the facts seem very clear that Anthony killed Metcalf and it was not justified by self-defense.
1: No, it wasn't even close. And and then it gets exacerbated when you have the likes of Jasmine Crockett, not knowing the facts of the case. Well, he's 6 feet tall, 300 pounds. No, he's 6 feet tall, 200 pounds. Or making up, well, if he was on top of me, I would have done the same thing. By the way, I didn't think you were allowed to have weapons on campuses. Am I wrong?
0: Actually, in this case, because it's Texas, I don't think that there was any rule against Anthony having a knife. Now, you're not supposed to pull it out and use it. Texas is a state that's stands for a lot of individual rights in terms of bearing arms. I just spent the last semester teaching at UT Austin, and I became very aware of the difference with California when it comes to bearing arms and having weapons. But that's for self-protection. And it sounded like, right, Anthony pulled the knife out when he didn't need it for self-protection. He didn't, for example, display it in the hopes of getting people to back off. He just went, pulled it out, and stabbed Metcalf with it. But I agree with you. I think that some of the worst actors here are people who are trying to whip up a racial frenzy around what, as you said, is a tragedy for Metcalf and the Metcalf family, and trying to turn it into some kind of racial cause when race doesn't seem to have anything to do with it.
1: You know what frustrates me, and it's a constant refrain on this program, is I bet that nobody in this audience knows how many people were shot in Chicago last weekend. I can tell you the number. It's 28. How many were shot and killed? 4. And I have done this now since 2009, scrolling names that most people never hear, never will hear, or ever remember. And these are lives that have been upended or completely taken. And what frustrates me is this selective process of Democrats. I call it feigned, phony, moral outrage. And it's not real. It's selective. And what it is if they can weaponize a death, they will weaponize it. If they can blame Trump, blame Republicans, they'll do it. But if they really cared about the lives of every young person that's being taken in all these blue towns and big cities around the country every weekend, and names we never hear about because they can't turn it into a political fodder, it tells me that they're just a bunch of phonies. And if they really cared about people and believed that God created every human soul as I do, that they would do something about the violence and stop it. We see what the president did in Tennessee. We see what the president did in D.C. You can have law and order if you want it.
0: Well, John, I had the privilege to clerk for Justice Clarence Thomas, and he has made exactly the same point you are making, that the real crime epidemic is not interracial violence. It's the crime in the inner cities, which is primarily minorities killing other minorities, black-on-black violence in poor communities. And if the Jasmine Crocketts of the world really wanted to help, they would bring their attention, their megaphone,

0: to that crime, to those problems, and to rather than trying to do things which actually make it harder, I think, for the police to actually maintain law and order by trying to turn Black Lives Matter into defund the police, into attacks on the police, to discourage the police from going and doing their jobs in the toughest environments, that if they had the support of people like Jasmine Crockett, the police could do their jobs better. And that would really bring the crime rate down in a meaningful way that would help the communities that they allegedly are defending.
1: All right, quick break. Right back. More with our friend, UC Berkeley law professor, former deputy assistant attorney general John Yu is with us. We'll get to your calls on the other

0: This is News Talk 1340, KROC AM and 96.9 FM. Born on America's darkest day, September 11, 2001, the Tunnel to Towers Foundation, they have been helping America's heroes ever since. Heroes like Fire Lieutenant Michael Wells. Now inspired by the heroism of firefighters on 9/11, Michael felt a calling to pursue his dream of serving his community as a firefighter. Now he would devote 14 years to his fire department. He would rise to lieutenant. He saved lives. He earned the badge of honor for all of his bravery. But sadly, he lost his battle with occupational cancer. This 25th anniversary of 9/11, Michael's story reminds all of us of the profound impact that day had on America's heroes and their families. Now, Michael leaves behind his loving wife, Katie, their three children, and the Tunnel to Towers Foundation, with your help, was able to honor Michael by paying off the Wells family mortgage. 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Just go to their website, the letter T, the number 2, the letter T.org. The letter T, the number 2, the letter T.
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0: All right, we continue. John Yoo is with us. He is the former Deputy Assistant Attorney General, UC Berkeley Law Professor, which kind of shocks me, but a lot we're talking about now, election integrity. But I don't know why you are a UC Berkeley Law Professor. I don't know why you live in L.A. I think it's one of the worst places to live, the highest tax state, the worst governing in the country, highest poverty rate, highest homelessness rate, highest income tax, sales tax, gas tax, quality of life issues are just atrocious. Now they're talking about a wealth tax. Soon there'll be an exit tax in California. But you're there. Now, can you explain why every other state, except for yours, has pulled itself out of the Stone Ages and they actually know how to count votes? Why does it take a month to count votes in California?
1: You know, Sean, first of all, I can't defend my state on all those policies, which is why I might be moving to Texas.

0: this soon, but I agree with you.
1: Are you really thinking about it?
0: I spent the semester at UT Austin. You know, Sean, you want to have the listeners and let me know what I should do. You know, California's a beautiful state, great people, but Texas is by far better run, more sensible leaders, better policies. You know, you can open a business in one day. You can build a building in a year. I mean, people laugh when I tell them what I saw in California. They think I'm making it up, and I'm not. I'm just like, this is the way the states run, and that's why everyone's moving there. And I met a lot of Californians who've moved there. But look, Sean, the problem in California with voting is not the counting of the ballots. It's what they let in and count. It's like what they, let me rephrase that. It's what they.
1: Well, I think it's all of it, though. I mean, you know, for example, in 2024, and in Florida, going back to 2000, they've had their problems with voting, but they fixed it to their credit.
0: Yeah.
1: By 2 hours after the polls closed, we had 90% of the vote in. The rest of the country gets 70, 75% of the vote in on day one or two. California takes a week. I can't, it's inexplicable to me.
0: Yeah, let me first. Part of it is that California is so afraid of phantom problems, like there might be voter suppression or so on, that they basically have, you know, complete universal mail-in voting with no excuses necessary. So anybody can mail in vote. They distribute the ballots widely. I don't think that there's any state agencies that really on top of keeping the voter rolls updated. And then as long as your ballot's postmarked by election day, they'll count it no matter when it comes in. And so, you know, Sean, there's a Supreme Court case that's pending right now where the court is going to decide when Congress said, you know, this day, the first Tuesday is an election day. That's the election day. Does that mean you vote on that day? You know, the ballots that come in late, those don't count. You know, ballots that don't have any postmark, those shouldn't count. I think actually this is a case where the Supreme Court and Congress have to intervene to stop states like California that basically let anybody vote anytime from anywhere with very little proof of whether you're a citizen when you register. And when everything's created to stop some problem, this idea of voter suppression that doesn't exist.
1: Well, I got to tell you something. It just makes no sense to me. And here's the thing. Democrats and Republicans both have complained on election integrity issues, and they have expressed doubts in terms of their confidence in results. It's simple stuff, proof of citizenship. And by the way, the administration announced that any non-citizen that votes will be deported. That just came out today. You know, voter ID, signature verification, proof of citizenship, updated voter rolls, chain of custody for any mail-in ballots. They're on camera the entire time they arrive at a precinct. You know, then you have updated voter rolls. You have partisan observers in every precinct in the country watching voting all day, vote counting all night. And I would return to paper ballots like so many European countries did. And I think that, all right, the polls close, count the votes, do it in front of the world. And then people will have confidence in the results and they'll believe in the integrity of the process. I'm hearing there may be a move in John Yoo's future. I'm looking forward to it, my friend. God bless you.
0: Thanks, Sean. Great to be with you. Thanks a lot.
1: Always appreciate you coming. 800-941-SEAN is our number.
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4: From ABC News, I'm Chuck Sievertson. An agreement's reached, say President Trump and Iran. It's not a deal that resolves Iran's nuclear issues, a major reason for the war. Mr. Trump announcing on social media the immediate lifting of the U.S. Navy blockade of the Strait of Hormuz oil shipping route. Also writing that the strait isn't opening until the signing of the deal next Friday. Mines have to be cleared, says the president. Iran's National Security Council says the war on all fronts, including Lebanon, will end immediately and permanently starting tonight. It says negotiations for a final agreement will be postponed until after the U.S. fulfills its obligations. ABC's Martha Raddatz in Jerusalem.
5: This followed a day of uncertainty after Israel struck Hezbollah targets in Beirut, prompting outrage from the president. At least three people were killed and six others wounded in the strikes, according to the Lebanese civil defense. Israel insisting this was retaliation against Hezbollah. Iran's chief negotiator responding to the strikes, calling it proof that the U.S. lacks commitment, saying the bad cop, good cop game is outdated.
4: If the strait doesn't open, it means high gasoline prices, says Bob McNally, head of Rapidan Energy Group.
6: It would be really bad news for the American economy, the global economy, for our consumers, if we don't get a deal and Hormuz remains closed through the summer.
4: President Trump will travel tonight to a G7 summit in Evian, France. A large demonstration near the site of the summit in nearby Geneva today. Switzerland and France say they are mobilizing troops to ensure security. At the White House tonight, a $60 million sponsor-covered UFC cage fight. Mr. Trump has a long friendship with UFC's chief and owns stock in its parent company. The Russians have launched a massive overnight missile attack at Ukraine's capital, says the mayor. You're listening to ABC News.
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4: 12 people were killed in the crash of a small plane outside Butler, Missouri, Sunday morning while taking off from the local airport to go skydiving.
10: The plane took off, and then at that point, it went down. We're not sure exactly anything beyond that.
4: Bates County Sheriff Chad Anderson.
10: Yeah, it absolutely is called nobody wants to have on any day. And, you know, we just want to reassure the public that there's nothing criminal that we can see.
4: Federal safety investigators are looking into it. A daredevil adventurer known as the Spider-Man of Yemen is dead. Officials say while attempting to climb vertical rock faces without safety equipment, he lost his grip and fell into a volcano crater 393 feet down. He was 30. Rescue teams recovered the body. Thinking about family, one of the stars of the New York Knicks' first NBA championship in 53 years, ABC's Trevor Ault spoke to most valuable player Jalen Brunson in San Antonio.
11: What does it mean to you to get to experience this with your dad alongside you?
12: The world. But to be able to do this with him, I would not trade it for anything.
4: His dad's assistant, Knicks coach, Rick Brunson, Nick Center, Karl Anthony Towns. When the-

0: Adrenaline and the cheers subside. I wish I had a chance to hug my mother in this. But I know that she's here with me. She's giving me the hug. Energy never dies.
1: There'll be a ticker tape parade in New York for the Knicks on Thursday and a ceremony at City Hall. Chuck Sievertson, ABC News.
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3: 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Text line's always open, 33103, keyword Mike or Michael. So today is, I'm broadcasting live on Saturday, June 13th. So we're getting close to halfway through the year. How many days so far this year have you worked? 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And don't get me wrong. 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Let's talk about the fixed pie fallacy. Here's the assumption. When Pocahontas, when old crazy senator from Massachusetts, Elizabeth Warren, says this, and I quote, "The typical American household would have to work more than 11 million years to make Elon Musk's level of wealth." Or when the genius over on X says, instead of having to accumulate to one person, they're both telling you, whether they know it or not, and I don't think they do, they're trying to tell you that the economy is just, you know, your mom's apple pie she baked, a single pie of, you know, a fixed size. And if Musk's slice is enormous, then your slice of the pie must be smaller. And Musk took it. He must have taken it. Where else would that slice, that big, come from? That is the oldest economic error there is, and it is simply, factually, mathematically wrong. It's a lie. The economy is not a pie. The economy is the kitchen. The total amount of wealth in the world is not fixed. It is baked continuously. When I say the entire amount of wealth in the world is not fixed, have you ever just stopped about the logic in that statement? What is the wealth in the world today compared to 100 years ago? Well, of course it's more. So that means the world's economy, and particularly the United States economy, is a really fancy kitchen. It's not fixed. It's being baked continuously. And the people who bake it are people like you and me, who work and produce something, people who figure out how to combine labor, capital, and ideas into things that other people want. In 1980, for example, the global economy produced about $11 trillion in goods and services. 1980. 2026, it's over $100 trillion in real terms. So where did the extra $89 trillion come from? Nobody took it from anybody. It did not exist. It was created. And Musk's trillion-dollar wealth is the clearest example you will ever see. 24 years ago, SpaceX was, in Elon Musk's own words at the opening bell yesterday, just, quote, a little company that started in a warehouse in El Segundo. That's in California. There was no $1 trillion sitting in a vault somewhere just waiting to be distributed or handed out to Elon Musk. The launch industry that he disrupted was a government contractor cartel charging $400 million for every single launch. SpaceX drove the cost of putting a kilogram into orbit, drove it down by roughly a factor of 20. Starlink, another one of his companies, that put high-speed internet on a cattle ranch out in the middle of nowhere in Montana. It put internet on a fishing boat out in the middle of the Pacific. It actually put the internet

0: on the front line trench in Ukraine. Those are places that no cable company could ever run a line. None of that value existed before. Elon Musk didn't move this pie around the table. Elon Musk built a new kitchen, and he went to baking. So when Senator Elizabeth Warren says it would take a household 11 million years to earn that, she thinks she's exposing some sort of crime. You know what she's really doing? She's actually confessing the truth and completely missing it. Elon Musk didn't earn it the way a household earns a salary, because he didn't do what a household does. A typical American household, doing valuable work, it is valuable, captures the value of that work in a paycheck. I capture the value of what I do 6 days a week, part of what I do 6 days a week, in a paycheck. Now, I catch some other money because I'm in the kitchen baking some other things that completely separate and apart from the radio. A household doing valuable work, again, captures that value in their paychecks. An entrepreneur who creates something that didn't even exist captures a sliver of the value he creates for everybody else. And the size of that entrepreneur's fortune is a measure of how much value he created for them. So the $1 trillion isn't what he took away from the world that he took from somebody else. It's the tip the world left him for the dinner that he baked in that kitchen. I want you to think about the producer, not the parasite. Who actually creates the jobs? The progressive cartoon cast the billionaire, and I guess now the trillionaire, as a dragon on some sort of hoard of gold. But a dragon's gold is inert. A dragon hoarding gold sits in a cave doing nothing. Musk's wealth does exactly the opposite of sitting in a cave. It is almost entirely deployed, locked into the productive machinery of companies that employ people and make things. Sit for a moment and think about that. Every person that every one of these companies that is employed by Elon Musk's, forget about what they just made on paper. We'll get to that in a minute. But I want you to think about just the salary that all those people that Musk employs, everybody from literally the rocket scientists to the custodian, they get a paycheck in addition to some stock options. But I just want to talk about their paycheck for a second. They get their paycheck, and what do? Well, let's just take the custodian, for example. Maybe he's driving an old beat-up pickup, and he saves up, and he finally gets some money to buy a new pickup, or maybe a new used pickup. New to him, but it's used. That means he paid somebody the value that they agreed upon for that pickup. That grew the economy. That was a transaction that helped the economy grow. The custodian has to eat. He takes his paycheck. He has utilities. He takes his paycheck. He has taxes. He has all sorts of things that he has to pay, and he takes his paycheck and he does that, and that helps the economy grow. Not even getting to what he may have made on paper. Look at what that capital that Musk invested, what it did. Let's talk about that next. I'll be right back. It's The Weekend with Michael Brown.
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10: Lows dip down to about 50 tonight under mainly clear skies. Winds out of the west, 5 to 10 miles per hour. Mainly clear skies again tomorrow. Daytime highs approaching 77. Slight chance of thunderstorms tomorrow night. Lows dip down to about 55, partly cloudy skies. From the Weatherology Weather Center, I'm meteorologist Paul Trombley.

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KOA. 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It's at 850 AM, 94.1 FM, 850 KOA in Denver. And then you can stream me live Monday through Friday from 9 to noon Mountain Time. Yeah, you can do your own time zone calculation. I don't get paid to do that. We're talking about Musk's $1 trillion and how the left is going just bat crap crazy over it because, oh my gosh, that money could be spent for this or this or that. I mean, I've heard everything under the sun that they all want to spend Musk's $1 trillion. Why don't we spend your $1 trillion? Or your $1 million. Why don't we just take all your wealth and just spend it on something? There are the

parasites. You and I are the producers. And what we do actually creates jobs. Even if you earn a salary or you have a contract like I do, I create a job. Do you know how I create a job? Because, well, the fact that I'm sitting here today means that there has to be somebody in Los Angeles that's running the program, producing the program for me. I have to have engineers that make sure that everything works. The company has to have those. People get employed because this is all part of a giant kitchen. And that kitchen is the economy, and we're baking things every single day. But look at what that capital that Elon Musk just accumulated and the capital he's been spending, look at what it actually built. SpaceX employs, I don't know, I think around 22,000 people directly. Tesla employs more than 125,000. And these aren't make-work jobs. They are some of the most sought-after engineering and manufacturing jobs in the entire country. And then there's the part that the dragon hoarding his gold story can never explain. Yesterday, on Friday, that same wealth creation event made other people rich. The initial public offering, the IPO, turned more than 4,400 current and former SpaceX employees into millionaires. Out of a 22,000-person workforce, many of them engineers, because they took below market pay for years, betting that their equity stake in the company would one day be worth something. About 400 of those 4,400 are now worth more than $100 million. Hey, Elizabeth Warren, should we take some of their money? They're not a trillionaire, but they're worth more than $100 million. And it wasn't just the executives. The new millionaires run from literally the engineers to the cafeteria workers to the custodians who all held stock options. I want to put a human face on it because it destroys the fixed pie lie being pushed by the Marxists and the communists and the socialists. Well, I'm sorry. Let me just use a single word. Putting a human face on it destroys the fixed pie lie being pushed by Democrats. Juan Hernandez. You want to meet Juan? Juan had never even heard of SpaceX when he took a welding job. He said, and somebody interviewed him, just another contract job. Just over 10 years later, his roughly 6,500 shares were worth more than $1 million at the close on Friday. A welder. So answer me this, Senator Warren. Answer me this, all you Democrats. Who did Juan take his $1 million from? Whose slice of the pie got smaller so a welder in South Texas could suddenly become a millionaire? The answer, nobody. Because again, it is not a pie. It's a new kitchen, and Juan was in the kitchen. Musk got richer, and Juan got richer in the same event, from the same act of creation. This is not a wealth transfer. This is wealth creation. And it is the single thing that no command and control economy, no communist economy, no wealth tax that Elizabeth Warren and Bernie Sanders keep pushing, no confiscation scheme, no redistribution scheme has ever once managed to produce. You cannot redistribute your way to a welder's $1 million. You can only build your way there. And don't forget this. Elizabeth Warren's actual policy move this week was to beg the Securities and Exchange Commission to delay Musk's initial public offering entirely. She didn't want it to take place. Now strip away all the rhetoric and think about what this dumb butt senator was asking for. She wanted to stop the day that made Juan Hernandez a millionaire. She wanted to do it, she told the SEC, in the name of protecting the little guy. Wait a minute. She tried to slam the door on the little guy's single best payday of his life. That is the entire progressive

ideology in one gesture. They are so determined to prevent anybody from getting too rich, whatever the hell that means, that they would rather nobody get rich at all. Producers and parasites. Democrats have turned into parasites. Redistributionists, Marxists, socialists, communists. But I'm not done. Oh, I'm just getting wound up. This thing about the tax con. Oh, you know, you've heard the trope. Come on, say it with me. One, two, three. Well, Michael, they don't pay their fair share. This is the load-bearing wall of the entire leftist house. So let's just take it apart, brick by brick. And let's take it apart with the Internal Revenue Service's own numbers. The newest available, tax year 2023. These were released just a few weeks ago after the shutdown delayed them. Here is who actually pays the federal income tax in this country. Are you ready? Write this down. Get your crayons and Big Chief tablets out and write it down. The top 1% of earners, those with incomes above $675,000, those are the 1%ers. They paid almost 40%, 38.4%, of all federal income taxes. The top 1% are paying 38.4% of all federal income taxes. The top 10% paid roughly 72% of all federal income taxes while earning about half the income. 49.4% of total income, 72% of the tax. The top 50% of all taxpayers paid 97% of all federal income taxes. The bottom 50%, they paid a whopping 3%. Mark that on the podcast. Mark that in your notes. Mark that somewhere. And think about it one more time. Half the country pays 97 cents of every income tax dollar. The other half pays 3 pennies. And the people collecting 3 pennies on the dollar are the ones standing on stage screaming that the people paying the other 97 cents are not paying their fair share. I have asked for decades on air. Tell me what the fair share is. If it's 97%? Or is it 3%? Nobody can ever answer the question. What is the fair share? Now, it actually gets worse for the Democrats' argument. This country has the most progressive tax system in the developed world. And it has become more progressive over time, not less progressive. Since 2001, for the past quarter of a century, the share of income taxes paid by the top 5% rose from 52% to 61%. The top 1% share has more than doubled since the 1980s. And every time they cut the top marginal rates, the rich end up paying a larger share of the total, not a smaller one, because lower rates unlock more economic activity, more realized gains, more taxable income. The data has been pointing the exact same freaking direction for 40 years, and they have never once let it interrupt the sermon they keep preaching you. And there's one more part of the sermon that I want to address, and it's the con that Warren Buffett started all the way back almost 19 years ago, Warren Buffett started this con. And I want to rip it apart. It's the Weekend with Michael Brown. Text lines open, 33103, keyword Michael. 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That'll really make your blood boil. 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I'll be right back.

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He provided for our family in life.

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Winky with Michael Brown. 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The Situation with Michael Brown. Once you find that, hit that subscribe button and then leave a 5-star review. Not because we're a 5-star program. Hell's bells, we're a negative 5-star program. But leave a 5-star review because that helps us with the algorithm that determines where you are in the rankings, which means we can spread the podcast even further. So subscribe to the podcast, The Situation with Michael Brown. Once you hit that subscribe button, that will download all 5 days of the weekday program and the weekend program. So go get that done right now. So let's go to the Buffett Con. This has been around since 2007. I bet I bitch and moan about this at least once or twice, well, maybe more than that, probably 4 or 5 times a year. It's the granddaddy of all the tropes. It's the one that Warren Buffett launched, and the left has been milking this since 2007. Buffett famously claimed one time that he paid a total tax rate of 17.7%, while the average rate for the people in his office in Omaha was 32.9%, and that his secretary therefore paid a higher rate than he did. Well, Bernie Sanders and Elizabeth Warren, 2 presidents and 10,000 cable pundits, have run with that ever since. Here's the part they never explain, because explaining it kills the argument. Warren Buffett pays a low rate for one simple reason. When he was CEO of Berkshire Hathaway, he paid himself a modest $100,000 salary. The bulk of his income came from dividends, long-term capital gains, which are taxed at a much lower rate than ordinary income. Now, wait a minute. Why are capital gains taxed at a lower rate? Not as a favor to the rich, oh, trust me, for 3 very real reasons. Now, I still hate capital gains, and I still think we should quit punishing people for investing, taking a risk, or saving money. But the 3 reasons they're taxed at a lower rate, I want you to understand. 1, it's already been taxed once. Corporate profits are taxed at the company level, 21% federal, before even a single dime reaches a shareholder as a dividend or the appreciation of a piece of paper they hold as a stock share. The capital gains rate is the second bite. Buffett's 17.7% is layered on top of the corporate tax Berkshire already paid. You stack them, and his real rate on that income is far north of what his secretary pays. The lower rate is an accounting illusion that counts the second tax and then forgets about the first one. There's another reason. Capital gains are not taxed or not adjusted for inflation. If you buy a stock for $100 and sell it 10 years later for $150, you're taxed on the $50 gain, even if $30 of

that $50 gain is just inflation eating the dollar. You're taxed on phantom income. The lower rate is a very crude way of partially compensating for taxing gains that are not fully real. God, I hate the tax code. And I hate Congress for never trying to fix it. And the third, it's voluntary and it's at risk. You know, your wage income is certain. Capital gains are a bet. You put already taxed money into something that, frankly, could fail. And if you want lower rates, you have to hold it for years. You have to lock up the capital that builds factories and funds payrolls. The lower rate is the price the country pays to get you to take that risk instead of stuffing your cash in a mattress. Although maybe starting to stuff your cash in a mattress, or do like I do. I don't do all of it, but I do put a certain percentage in precious metals. And right now is probably a good time to invest in precious metals because gold has gone from almost $5,000 an ounce back down to about $4,100 an ounce. I think it's going to go even higher. But here's the detail. I digressed. I'm sorry. Here's the detail that detonates Warren Buffett's secretary claim entirely. When conservatives actually did the math, Buffett's secretary was reportedly earning around $60,000, paying a tax rate that high, which is only possible by comparing a wage earner's marginal rate heavy bill against an investor's capital gains bill. There, it's apples and oranges comparison, dressed up as some sort of injustice. The secretary pays a higher rate on a far smaller number and ends up paying in actual dollars a microscopic fraction of what Buffett writes to the Treasury. Buffett's annual tax bill would cover the lifetime tax bill of hundreds of his secretaries. Rate, the word rate, is the shell that they hide the P under. And I get really, really tired of it. But now let's take all of that and let's apply it to Elon Musk. Because it's the same con, and it got repeated yesterday. Bernie Sanders, the self-avowed socialist. You know, there's just too many of them in Congress. We got too many of these people who are just blatantly, they're out there actually claiming to be socialists and Marxists. Bernie Sanders, he ran the exact same play as Warren Buffett did yesterday. He posted this. Today, Elon Musk, a trillionaire, pays the same amount into Social Security as somebody making $184,500. If we end that absurdity and lift the cap on taxable income, meaning subject to Social Security taxes, we can make Social Security solvent. Well, true and completely meaningless. For the same reason the Buffett trope is meaningless. Musk pays the same Social Security tax as a $184,500 wage earner because Social Security has a contribution cap that applies to everyone. And because Musk, like Buffett, doesn't take a giant salary. Musk's wealth is in equity, not wages. But notice what Bernie Sanders very carefully leaves out. On whatever salary Musk does draw, he pays the full payroll withholding like every other employee. Social Security up to the cap, and Medicare with no cap at all. Plus the additional 0.9% that high earner is a Medicare surtax on top of that. And on his actual income, where he exercises options and realizes gains, Musk pays ordinary income tax and capital gains taxes that run into the billions. How much into the billions? Let's kind of dive into that next, right? It's the Weekend with Michael Brown. Don't forget to subscribe to the Substack, heckofajob.com. Go look at how many days Congress worked versus how many days you worked. I'll be right back.

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1: From ABC News, I'm Chuck Severson. There's a deal between the U.S. and Iran that is headed for a signing ceremony next Friday, but it's not the big deal that means a big deal. It's announced on social media. ABC News Chief Global Affairs Correspondent Martha Raddatz.
2: President Trump hosting the deal with the Islamic Republic of Iran is now complete. Congratulations to all. I hereby fully authorize the toll-free opening of the Strait of Hormuz and simultaneously herewith authorize the immediate removal of the United States naval blockade. Ships of the world, start your engines. Let the oil flow.
1: But President Trump writing, because mines have to be cleared, the strait remains closed until next Friday's signing. U.S. official tells ABC News that because of that, the blockade is still in effect until then. Iran's National Security Council says the war on all fronts, including Lebanon, will end immediately and permanently. It says negotiations for a final agreement, which includes nuclear issues, will be postponed until after the U.S. fulfills its obligations. Bob McNally, head of Rapidan Energy Group.
3: We've lost well over a billion barrels of oil in the world market. And the world market is what matters for the United States and for someone paying for gasoline at the pump. Because we may be the biggest producer and exporter, but what we pay at the pump depends on that global market.
1: The G7 Economic Summit in Evian, France, starting Monday, will include President Trump. At the White House Sunday night, a $60 million sponsor-covered UFC cage fight. Mr. Trump has a long friendship with UFC's chief and owns stock in its parent company. More than 1,000 flights were canceled Sunday and 9,500 more delayed, primarily due to bad storms. Dallas and New York hit the hardest. The Russians have launched a massive overnight missile attack at Ukraine's capital, Kyiv. 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
1: Several people were killed in the crash of a small plane outside Butler, Missouri, Sunday morning. It crashed after taking off from the local airport to go skydiving, under investigation.
6: There's nothing we really can say to make it better. We just pray for them and their loved ones and their friends and their family.
1: Bates County Sheriff Chad Anderson, 12 dead. Palestinian deaths from the Israel-Hamas war are now over 73,000, says Gaza's health ministry. Israeli military operations continue despite a stalled ceasefire since October. A fourth shark attack off Australia in recent weeks. The swimmer in critical condition. Agriculture Minister Tara Moriarty of New South Wales.
7: Nothing is off the table in terms of how we deal with sharks going forward, but I'm particularly interested in further advice on how we can expand the use of technology, which means we can spot sharks sooner and get beaches closed and keep people safer.
1: For the first time, the New York Knicks will get a parade for their NBA championship.
8: Everyone always called us trash. It was always the Knicks are trash. Knicks are trash. What happened now?
9: We are finally
8: champions!
10: Feeling ecstatic right now. Amazing. It's a great feeling to finally get a championship after so many years.
1: Mayor Zoran Mamdani says Thursday will be a ticker at City Hall and then a ticker tape parade. Neither their 1973 nor 1970 NBA titles were celebrated with a parade. Chuck Severson, ABC News.
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Elon Musk into a trillionaire, and how the left has gone apoplectic about it because they can't stand the fact that somebody is becoming wealthy. They see that pot of gold and they want to confiscate it. They want to steal it. They want to rob it. They want to use it for their own pet projects. And they come up with these stupid, completely hollow, illogical, irrational tropes to convince people that somehow, oh, yeah, nobody should be a trillionaire. In fact, yeah, the more money he made yesterday, well, nah, that's why I can't get a raise this week. It's all bullcrap. But I want us to understand why they think they can get by with that kind of bullcrap. So I want to start with a number that sounds like good news, but I don't want you accusing me of stacking the deck. Because what I'm going to do is I'm going to tie this into why I think it is that the Bernie Sanders, the Elizabeth Warrens, and all of the Marxist, socialist, communist Democrats, but I repeat myself, all of them now believe that they can get by with this. This past September, the Annenberg Public Policy Center, it's at the University of Pennsylvania, ran its annual Constitution Day survey. Now, the headline number is up. 70% of American adults could name all three branches of government, the executive, the legislative, and the judicial. You may be thinking to yourself, because you're in this audience, wait a minute, Michael, that's the number that you're proud of? 70%? That means 30% couldn't? Yes, I am saying we ought to stand up and applaud that number, because that's the best showing in years, up from 65% the year before. So if you came here expecting me to tell you Americans have never been dumber, well, I'm going to disappoint you in the first 60 seconds. Good. Now, I hope you understand, I'm not selling you something. But here's the thing. Here's the thing, as Biden would say. When you read the survey, that same survey, if you read it one line down, in its best year in recent memory, 3 out of 10 adults in this country still cannot name all three branches of the government that we live under. Ask them what the First Amendment protects, and yeah, 79% get freedom of speech. Do they get freedom of religion? No, only 48% get freedom of religion. The single freedom this country was largely founded to protect, and less than half of the people in this country can name it. Press, freedom of the press, freedom to peaceably assemble, freedom to petition your government, those numbers are driving off a cliff like Wile E. Coyote and just stopping there and looking and just boom. Crashing down. Uh-oh. Better be truthful with you. Those are the grown-ups. Those are the people who have already left school. They vote. They sit on juries. They're casting ballots, like in Colorado, and I'm probably in your state, they're casting ballots right now. They're casting ballots on tax measures. They don't have a freaking clue. They don't understand any of it. And in a good year, that's where we are. But let me show you the part of the picture that actually moves over time. Because adults wobbling a few points on a phone survey is kind of noise. The real signal is the kids currently in the system, the pipeline. And what do I mean the pipeline? The pipeline that those kids that eventually become, well, you hope, maybe I'm dreaming here, you hope they become legitimate, good employees. You know, the kind that show up on time, do what you ask them to do. They do it competently. They do it well. They don't disrupt. They don't diss your customers. They don't embarrass you. Well, let's just go back to the main one. They just show up. That would be an accomplishment right there. But those same kids that are in the pipeline eventually become
18.

0: And when they become 18, in some states, they just automatically get registered to vote because they get a driver's license. Yeah. Or maybe they're not even from this country, but they get a drive, they get a driver's license and they get registered to vote. And then, because of the numbers I'm about to tell you, they hear the Elizabeth Warrens, they hear the Bernie Sanders, or they see that youngster like Alexandria Ocasio-Cortez, and they go, yeah, I'm tired of the man. I don't like this job. I'm not getting paid enough, or I got my first job. I'm only in college, or I barely made it through high school. And the only people that hire me is the McDonald's, and they're not paying me a living wage. Well, I thought when I got out of school, I'd be able to make a living wage, and I'd be able to, buy a new car, get myself a nice condo, and, pay for those, whatever they call. I have no clue. My Diet Coke is like $1.39. So the $8.39 or whatever it is, latte that they buy. So what I want to do next is I want to dig into the nation's report card, the federal NAEP assessment. That's the gold standard, the one that nobody can accuse of being partisan spin. They tested eighth graders in both civics and U.S. history. And you will understand, I think, as we get into these numbers, why I think this actually might be the heart of the problem. Why it is that, one, the people that do get elected, because first you have to, we got some yahoo running here in Colorado. Manny Rootnail's his name. He puts on a really slick ad. He grew up in a trailer park and his mother was a single mom working, and they were only able to get by because of Medicaid and, food stamps and everything else. And now he wants to do what? He wants to go to Congress. And he wants to take all of those things that were supposed to be a social safety net, and he wants to expand those to everybody else. And so what's he doing? Now, don't get me wrong, this kid made it. I think he either went to Yale, or I think it was Yale. He's a graduate of Yale. But he's back selling the same bullcrap that Elizabeth Warren and AOC and everybody else is selling. Why? Because he is the exception. They got to educate. Now, whether he really believes the crap he's selling or not, I don't know. Let's get to this report card next. It's The Weekend with Michael Brown. Hang tight. I'll be right back.
1: Keep it right here. You've got The Weekend with Michael Brown.

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3: Or D, help her find a new boyfriend.
4: I know a great place to meet boys. 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
9: Lows dip down to about 50 tonight under mainly clear skies. Winds out of the west, 5 to 10 miles per hour. Mainly clear skies again tomorrow. Daytime highs approaching 77. Slight chance of thunderstorms tomorrow night. Lows dip down to about 55, partly cloudy skies. From the Weatherology Weather Center, I'm meteorologist Paul Trombley.

Hey, welcome back to the Weekend with Michael Brown. Glad to have you with me. Appreciate you tuning in. We're talking about the nation's report card, the federal NAEP assessment. And I think there's a causal relationship, a causal link between this report card and what we talked about in the first hour and a half about this wealth envy that we have going on in the country. Text line's always open, 33103, keyword Mike or Michael. Subscribe to the Substack, heck of a job. Because here, I describe it this way. The radio program that I do 6 days a week is kind of the opening argument. The brief, the details, are at heckofajob.com. Heckofajob.com. And it's free. Yeah. Y'all, you can contribute if you want to, but you don't have to. It's free. Back to the test. The civics score dropped for the first time since they started measuring it in 1998. First decline ever. And U.S. history, lowest score ever recorded. Continuing a slide that started back in 2014. And I want you to circle that year because 2014 is 6 years before anybody ever heard the words SARS-CoV-2 or COVID-19. 40% of eighth graders scored below

basic in U.S. history. Now, what does that mean? Below basic means they likely can't identify one simple historical idea in a document put in front of them. Only 13% hit proficient. Now, put those two facts together. The editorial board of the Wall Street Journal this week walked through the latest math and reading scores. 13-year-olds are stagnant, still below where they were before the lockdowns. And they're now down 15 points in math since 2012. The lockdowns made it worse, of course. But the decline was already underway. COVID didn't start the fire. COVID just poured gas on a house that was already smoking. And here's what I want to make my case here. And I want to be careful because the lazy version of this argument is wrong. And I want to give you the real version of the argument. The lazy version says, well, the schools are deliberately manufacturing socialists. I'm not convinced that they all are. Some schools may be, but not all are. There's no committee in the basement somewhere, someplace that's drawing up the plan. Actually, the truth is less dramatic, but it's more dangerous. It's not necessarily a conspiracy. I think it's a vacuum. Think about what it actually takes to resist a really bad economic idea. Somebody's got to stand in front of a crowd and say, healthcare should be free. College should be free. Housing is a right. Doesn't that feel wonderful? Now, I know maybe not to you, because to you and me, that's like, oh, wait a minute. What the hell are you doing there? But for someone who's not well educated and somebody stands up in front of that crowd and yells, healthcare should be free. College should be free. Housing is a right. Healthcare is a right. To them, it feels wonderful. It feels very generous. It feels kind. It feels moral. Now, what's the only thing standing between a citizen and that kind of bullcrap pitch? One question. Okay, free, but paid for by whom? And what does not get built instead? Because you have opportunity cost. You have scarcity. You have incentives. You have trade-offs. The idea that a dollar spent here is a dollar not spent there, and that there is no such thing as free, only hidden. Hidden costs. That question that I just described, one question, free, paid for by whom? And what doesn't get built instead? Opportunity costs. Scarcity issues, incentives, trade-offs. The simple idea that a dollar spent here is a dollar not spent there, and that there is no such thing as free, only hidden costs. That question is a learned skill. I'm not convinced that anybody is born knowing that. I think it's something that has to be installed in a classroom by a teacher through repetition. The same way you learn that 7 times 8 is, 56. Remember learning that? Am I the only old fart in the congregation here? Didn't we all learn multiplication tables? Well, we have now spent a decade and a half producing an entire generation that, by the government's own scorecard, was never given that toolkit. You cannot price check a promise that you were never taught to price. You can't spot the catch in an argument when no one ever taught you that arguments have catches. Or nobody ever teaches you question the premise. Or nobody ever teaches you, oh, there is a premise. Or there is an assumption. Or there is a difference between a fact and an opinion. The problem is that when socialism comes knocking, and trust me, history shows us, socialism, Marxism, communism, not only do they always come knocking in every generation, but they're always on the move. Why? Because the emotional pitch never changes. It doesn't win because it's the better argument.

win by default. It wins in an empty room where the counter-argument was supposed to be standing, where the counter-argument was supposed to be taught. Someone else should pay for your problems. That's the easiest sentence in the world to say yes to. And it stays easy right up until you understand that someone else, turns out to be you. Or who is that someone else? But understanding that requires exactly the reasoning that I think we've stopped teaching in public schools. A free people, the Wall Street Journal's own masthead reminds us, traces back to 1776, to Jefferson, to Adam Smith in the same breath, the Declaration and the Wealth of Nations, the same year. That's not an accident. The founders understood that liberty, economic literacy, are the same muscle. And James Madison put it pretty plainly. A people who mean to be their own governors must arm themselves with the power that knowledge gives. Instead, we're sending a generation out to govern themselves unarmed. Not because anybody hates them, because we stop measuring. So we stop noticing. And you cannot fix a problem that you've trained yourself not to see, not to recognize, not even to look for. Now, there is one bright spot. The Education Department just decided to start publishing state-by-state 12th grade results that used to be hidden inside a national, broad national average. So we're going to get more transparency. Now, with more transparency, you would think there will become more accountability. I'm skeptical. Because here's the thing in a sentence. A republic that doesn't know its failings can't fix it. And the first act of self-government is being willing to look at the scoreboard and tell the truth about what it says. I'm not sure we're willing to do that right now. I'm not sure that we're willing to even recognize that there is a scoreboard. I know everybody's busy doing other things. Everybody's busy, chasing this, chasing that. And everybody's struggling. Well, not everybody, but most people. A lot of people are struggling. What I want everyone to recognize is that if I took both hands right now, I can point out things that, yes, over here, we're starting to turn the corner. We're starting to change things. We're waking up to the problem. But I look over here at the other hand, and I'm like, holy cow, but do we have the reinforcements behind us? Do we have the students? Do we have the rugrats? Do we have the educational system? Do we have the teaching of economics and government? Do we have the teaching of political science? Do we have the teaching of math and chemistry and everything? I'm not sure we do. The scorecards may give us the opportunity for accountability. The question becomes whether or not we're going to start demanding that accountability. It's the Weekend with Michael Brown. Text line's always open, 33103. 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I'll be right back.

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3: Hey, welcome back to Weekend with Michael Brown. Glad to have you with me. I appreciate you tuning in. As always, I want to tell you how much I appreciate everybody tuning in. 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As I said, the radio program is the radio program, and that's the brief that follows up with all the details. One story that broke yesterday that really, I guess it surprised me in this sense. But before I tell you the story, let's go back to, say, COVID. Let's go back to 2020 or so. The claim that the United States operated secret biolabs for weapons development was very widely across social media, the cabal, the Wall Street Journal, Washington Post, New York Times. They all dismissed those claims as conspiracy theory and that they were disinformation campaigns and that the disinformation campaigns were originating from, you know, Russia and Chinese officials, particularly during the 2022 invasion of Ukraine by Russia. Well, turns out that the claim of U.S.-funded biolabs developing bioweapons, wonder what happened to that theory. The director of national intelligence, Tulsi Gabbard, I think a lot of critics of her expected her to leave the director of national intelligence office quietly, maybe fly back to Hawaii with, you know, figuratively with her tail between her legs. But they are apparently wrong about that. Now, you may recall that Tulsi Gabbard quit as the DNI because her husband, I forget what kind of cancer it is, but it's like stage four and it's virtually inoperable. And so she's asked for prayers and she told the president that she really needs to devote her time to the last, you know, months or whatever year he might have in his life. And then the conspiracy theory started flying. Well, she quit because she was going to, you know, she was going to get fired. I'm not convinced of that. And for those who thought that she was going to quietly go away, yesterday, Friday, she released a video, which you're going to hear, detailing something that we've always known, but that the government refused to admit, and that the cabal kept telling all of us was a conspiracy theory. And that is that the United States has been funding gain-of-function biolabs all over the world, including an array of such dangerous labs in Ukraine. A lot of people got suspended over at X, formerly Twitter, or Facebook, particularly during the 2021 period, during COVID, for even asking about the subject, which we knew intuitively was undoubtedly true.
4: After months of searching through intelligence community holdings and files, today I'm releasing new evidence of longstanding U.S. government funding of more than 120 biolabs in over 30 countries. Now, these biolabs include labs in places like Ukraine, which could be at risk of compromise due to the ongoing Russia-Ukraine war. In fact, the intelligence community had previously warned that a U.S.-funded biolab in Ukraine likely housed dangerous pathogens and remained vulnerable to longstanding threats of Russian attack, seizure, or damage. Now, until now, evidence regarding the full existence and funding of these laboratories had been knowingly withheld from you, the American people. Many of these U.S. government-funded biolabs are currently or have previously engaged in research using hazardous and highly contagious pathogens, and in some cases included dangerous gain-of-function research with very little visibility or oversight. Now, President Trump clearly understands the serious threat dangerous gain-of-function research poses to the American people. And this is why he took decisive action over a year ago. On May 25th, 2025,

0: He signed an executive order to end federal funding of gain-of-function research around the world. Here at ODNI, I issued new guidance to the intelligence community directing increased collection on these laboratories and facilities overseas. And we're already seeing the results of this increased collection. We're learning new details, for example, on clinical trials that are underway at these facilities and that are raising significant ethical, financial, and security concerns regarding the supposed public health initiatives and U.S. national security. Now, despite the obvious potential for catastrophic global impact that research on dangerous pathogens in biolabs can have, politicians and so-called health professionals like Dr. Fauci, as well as entities within the Biden administration's national security team, lied repeatedly to the American people about the existence of U.S.-funded and supported biolabs. Not only did they lie, they threatened those who attempted to expose the truth. So this release today breaks new ground, as the information surrounding the existence, history, locations, and funding of these U.S.-funded biolabs has been intentionally covered up by very powerful people who falsely claimed that these biolabs didn't exist. Now, they accuse anyone who says otherwise to be foreign assets and traitors to America. Now, ODNI will continue working closely with partners across the U.S. government to identify exactly where these labs are and what pathogens they contain to end dangerous gain-of-function research that threatens the health and well-being of the American people and people around the world.
1: Wow. Now, that's great, and that's what we call in the business a good start. That's a bombshell that's getting very little attention. So what's the next step? Well, there are at least two paths that I think need to be pursued. One is a legal path. Another is a political path. The legal path is that, one, we need to find out the who, what, where, when, and why, all the five W's of who was involved in these labs, whether or not there indeed was any breach of national security, whether they violated any U.S. statutes, and whether any particular individuals. I find it, I was going to use the word incredible. I don't think that's right. I find it a wow moment that she mentioned Dr. Fauci. Now, I know he has been pardoned. He's been pardoned by President Biden for any crimes that he may have committed. It's a very broad, overreaching pardon. Nonetheless, they should still haul his butt before Congress or maybe a grand jury. And I'm going to step out on a limb and say, and if there is evidence of criminal wrongdoing, at least file the charges. And if they want to bring up the defense of the pardon, then let them do that. But let's at least see what the charges would look like, even if he can defeat those with a presidential pardon. Now, some lawyers will argue, well, wait a minute, that's double jeopardy. I'm not sure that kind of procedural move has ever been tested. But then, on the other hand, we need the political. We need to hold, and the president does, and don't laugh, but so do members of Congress. They need to hold the administrative state accountable for lying all those years about those labs. Put that in your pipe and smoke. It's the Weekend with Michael Brown. Thanks for tuning in. Everybody have a great weekend. I'll talk to you later.
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0: social media by President Trump and by Iran. A formal signing is next Friday. Though President Trump says the U.S. naval blockade of the Strait of Hormuz is lifted, that shipping lane is not open because mines have to be cleared until Friday. Iran's National Security Council says the war on all fronts, including Lebanon, will end immediately and permanently. It says negotiations for a final agreement, which includes nuclear issues, will be postponed until after the U.S. fulfills its obligations. ABC News White House correspondent Karen Travers.
1: There's no mention in the president's post about what was agreed to in terms of Iran's highly enriched uranium. This memo of understanding was aimed at reopening the strait to shipping traffic and then starting a period of further negotiations on Iran's nuclear program.
0: Long wait's over not only for the New York Knicks. Sunday night on ice.
2: They're going to clinch it appropriately with a total team effort and a shutout.
0: Carolina Hurricanes won their first Stanley Cup championship in 20 years Sunday night, beating the Vegas Golden Knights 3-0. A G7 economic summit in Evian, France, starting Monday, will include President Trump. At the White House Sunday night, a $60 million sponsor-covered UFC event, seven fights in an eight-sided wire mesh cage. Mr. Trump has a long friendship with UFC's chief and owns stock in its parent company. For more than 2 weeks, Albanians by the thousands in Tirana have been protesting. They oppose a planned luxury development on an environmentally sensitive stretch of coastline, a project linked to President Trump's son-in-law, Jared Kushner. The Russians launched a massive overnight missile attack on Ukraine's capital. You're listening to ABC News.
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0: 12 deaths in the crash of a small plane outside Butler, Missouri. Sunday morning, it crashed after taking off from the local airport to go skydiving.
5: Yeah, it absolutely is called nobody wants to have on any day. And, you know, we just want to reassure the public that there's nothing criminal that we can see.
0: Bates County Sheriff Chad Anderson, federal safety investigators are looking into it. Two helicopters collided over Rio de Janeiro Sunday morning and crashed, killing all six people aboard, firefighters say. What could move the markets this week from ABC's Dave Packer?
6: Monday, we'll get a reading on consumer spending with core retail sales for May. Now, analysts are expecting a lower number than last month. And on Wednesday, with a new Fed chair, the Federal Reserve Bank will have its latest closely watched announcement on interest rates.
0: Not only does the Mideast crisis send oil and gasoline prices higher, this could too, ABC's Jim Ryan.
7: Even soaring gas prices haven't quelled Americans' demand for travel, but now industry analysts expect inventories to run short this summer as U.S. refineries struggle to keep running close to their capacity.
0: Our Jim Ryan. Hey, did you hear what the Knicks Delta jetliner pilot and air traffic control said to each other after the championship win and the team was just about to take off for New York from San Antonio?
8: Tell those guys congratulations. Enjoy the moment.
9: Oh, they're enjoying it back there. You probably can hear them. They're having a good time, man. Yeah, we'll pass it on.
0: That from ATC.com. Chuck Sievertson, ABC News.
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It's there. Or in your search bar, whether you're using Google, DuckDuckGo, or Bing, you can simply search for Michael Brown Substack, and it will return that search result for you. Just hit the link, hit the subscribe button, and I would be, well, I'd be very appreciative if you would do that. I want to start this hour out with a confession. No, not that kind of confession. But a few months ago, if you told me that I would be sitting here defending data centers, I might have laughed you out of my studio. These giant windowless boxes humming away on the edge of some county that, you know, used to grow corn. And now they're gulping electricity. And we're told you're drinking water along with the electricity. What's to love about that? And the people fighting these data centers sound right. They sound like us. They show up at the county commission meeting. They talk about their water table, their property values, their electric bill. They talk about the farmland that their grandfather worked. Now, that's not a straw man. I think those are very real concerns raised by very real neighbors, and I'm not going to insult anybody's intelligence by pretending otherwise. When somebody stands up and says, I don't want my power bills subsidizing a trillion-dollar tech company, I think that is a legitimate argument. But hold on to that argument, because we're going to come back to that in a minute. But here's what I learned when I started pulling on that little thread about data centers. And I want to be careful here, because there's a version of this story. It's floating around all over the interwebs right now that is really juiced up with numbers that nobody can source. I've tried to source them. The claim kind of goes like this. Claims that foreign agents are cutting checks to the tune of $7,000 all the way up to $20,000 to pay influencers to write individual hit pieces. So I went looking for the evidence behind those specific figures. I couldn't find it. I used LexisNexis. I went on to an artificial intelligence platform, used a data center itself, trying to verify the number. I'm not going to read it to you as gospel. That's the deal that we've got, right? So let me tell you what I can verify, because the real story doesn't need the embellishment. On June 10th, earlier this week, OpenAI, the company that makes ChatGPT, they published a threat report. And in that threat report, they described banning a cluster of accounts that they had traced with, I would say, fairly reasonable confidence to a private Chinese tech firm working under contract for provincial government clients in China. And the operation had a name internally, and it was called the Data Center Bandwagon. Now, its job was to generate American-sounding social media content, posts on X, comments on Facebook, even cartoons, all of which were claiming that AI data centers were jacking up electric bills for ordinary American families. They prompted the artificial intelligence in simplified Chinese, told it to produce the output in English, and then it pushed it out on X and YouTube, wearing the mask of, say, a concerned Iowa mom or a worried Virginia retiree. Now, here's where I got to be the honest broker, because really that's the only kind worth listening to. OpenAI's own investigator, it's a guy by the name of Ben Nimmo, N-I-M-M-O, said something that I want you to hear. I want you to hear it clearly. He said this was not a case of influence operation creating a debate.

The debate, he says, already exists. There was an operation. This was an operation that was trying to climb onto that debate that was already rolling. It was a bandwagon, hence the name, and they wanted to steer the debate. And by every account, including OpenAI's own account, it mostly failed. It got almost no real engagement on any of the social media platforms. So let me steel man the other side one more time, because I think I should. A skeptic listening right now is entitled to say, all right, Brownie, you just told me that the foreign op flopped. You told me the scary dollar figures can't be sourced. You told me the local concerns are legitimate. So what exactly are you selling me today? I think that's fair. Let me give you an answer. I'm not selling you a panic. I want to sell you a sense of proportion. Because here's the thing that saboteurs are counting on. And it doesn't matter whether they're in Shanghai or they're just in our own heads. They're counting on us mistaking a very real, manageable, local problem for reason to surrender a generational advantage. So let's deal in some real numbers, the kind of numbers that I think I can actually stand behind. The International Energy Agency projects that electricity demand from these artificial intelligence data centers will more than quadruple by 2030. And then in the United States, data centers could account for nearly half of all the growth in electricity demand between now and 2030. I don't think that's propaganda. That's the International Energy Agency, the IEA. A single artificial intelligence query uses roughly 10 times the electricity of, say, an old-fashioned Google search. Not 1,000 times, like some folks are claiming on social media, but 10. And 10 is enough. When you think about 10 times across billions of queries a day, is how you get a grid that, frankly, was not built for this moment. So the demand is real. But let's go back to that statement about not built for this moment. When Henry Ford created the horseless carriage, the Model T, the first, car, was the moment built for that? No, it wasn't. We had dirt roads. We didn't have interstate highways. We didn't even have paved roads. We just had roads, just two ruts maybe from, the Conestoga wagons going across the great Trans-Mississippi West. We weren't built for any time there's a significant change in the way our society or our economy operates. We're never built for the moment. We always have to adapt to the moment. So as I said, the demand is real. The strain on the grid is real. Your neighbor's worry about his power bill is real. My worry about my electric bill in Colorado, it's very real. At the very same time, China is building this exact infrastructure as fast as it can pour the concrete under a national strategy subsidized by the state with essentially no town hall meetings and no recall elections to slow it down. They've decided that whoever owns the most computing power owns the 21st century. They might be right. I'll explain why. It's the Weekend with Michael Brown. Hang tight. I'll be right back.

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Glad to have you with me. 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And, you know, it depends on when your affiliate carries the program. 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The Situation with Michael Brown. Now, when you find that, be sure and hit that subscribe button and leave a 5-star review. Now, I'm not asking you to leave a 5-star review because I think I'm a 5-star radio host, but because that helps us grow the podcast. Because the algorithms look at the reviews and they look at whether it's 5 stars, 4 stars. And if you leave 5 stars, that helps us distribute the podcast out even further. So leave a 5-star review if you're so inclined, even a comment if you want to. And then what that will do is that will automatically download all 5 days of the weekday program plus the weekend program. And so you can listen to the programs that I do 6 days a week with fewer commercials than you get normally. So there's a good reason to subscribe to the podcast. So let's go back. Let's kind of catch up to where we were. I don't want to set you a panic about data centers. I have to tell you that I use LexisNexis. I've been using LexisNexis since I was a law student, and I still use it to this day primarily because it is a very good search platform, and they even have their own artificial intelligence platform built within LexisNexis now. And if you've even done a Google search, if you go do a Google search right now, just, you know, at google.com, and you query anything, you now see two kinds of results. You see the AI answer, where they actually answer your question. And then you'll see the stereotypical standard Google search that doesn't

answer your question necessarily, but instead it gives you dozens of sources. And of course, as we know, most people are lazy and they only look at the first page. They never go to the second, third, fourth, or certainly never go to the fifth or the tenth page. So artificial intelligence, adopted by Google, adopted by even LexisNexis, now tries to answer questions by taking those sources that Google would normally do, and they try to synthesize all of that. So I don't find artificial intelligence necessarily to be a bad thing, but the data centers is what's driving the controversy. And again, I want to tell you that I really do want to be an honest broker about this, because that's the kind of radio that I think you want to listen to. So I told you that these local concerns about water, electricity, number of employment, the construction that goes on. There, I even read a story this past week about the noise from a data center. All of those are legitimate concerns. That's fair. Here's the answer that I started with. I don't want to sell you a panic. What I want to sell you is a sense of proportion. That's why I told you that the International Energy Agency says that AI data centers and the electricity demand from those will quadruple by 2030. But if you take a state like Colorado that's already trying to implement electrification of everything, data centers is just one more factor in that increased demand for electricity that we're seeing anyway. So the demand for electricity is real. The strain on the grid is real. If you worry about your power bill, that's real. And as I said, at the very same time that we worry about power, China is building this exact infrastructure as fast as they can pour concrete. They have a national strategy. It's subsidized because they're communists. It's subsidized by the state. They don't have town hall meetings. They don't have recall elections to slow it down. They have decided, the Chinese Communist Party has, they've decided that whoever owns the most computing power will own the 21st century. And I quite frankly think they might be right. So let's put those two facts next to each other. I think we have a serious domestic problem. The strain on the grid, cost allocation, water, siting, where do the data centers go? And we have a real strategic race that quite frankly, I don't think we can afford to lose. So the question is not data centers, yes or no, because that's simply the dumb version of the question. And it's the version our adversaries would love for us to argue about, because while we're voting on moratoriums, they're pouring foundations. They're building data centers. I think there's a smart version of the question, the adult version of the question. And it goes like this. How do we build data centers? How do we build artificial intelligence the right way? How do we make the tech companies pay their own freight on the power grid instead of dumping it on the ratepayers? I think that's a fight worth having. How do we pair these facilities with their own dedicated power, say small modular reactors, on-site generation, microgrids, so that they actually end up strengthening the electrical grid instead of bleeding our grid? That's an engineering problem with engineering answers. And every engineer that I know will tell you, hey, you give us a problem, we can solve it. That's the mantra of engineers. We can solve anything. So how do we make sure that a county that hosts one of these actually captures the tax revenue instead of just the noise? Well, guess what? That's simply a contract negotiation. And what we ought to be doing is driving a hard bargain. Well, those are the conservative answers. Those are the market answers. Make the company internalize the cost. Don't socialize the burden and privatize the profit. Negotiate from strength. Let's build. Here's my closing argument. I want you to go think about it. There's an old line. I've attributed it to a lot of people, so I won't swear to who said it first. It goes like this. There's a principle which is a bar against all information, proof against all argument, and it cannot fail to keep a man in everlasting ignorance. And that principle is contempt prior to investigation. The foreign operators caught red-handed this week, they weren't trying to invent your objection.

actions, they were trying to weaponize your contempt to take a legitimate, solvable, local problem, inflate it into a reflexive, nationwide no. Why? Because a reflexive no is the cheapest weapon they have. It costs them a few dozen fake accounts. It would cost us the future. So instead, I want you to think about this. What we ought to do is investigate. What we ought to do is show up at the county meeting. Ask the hard questions about the water. Ask the questions about the power bill. Ask the questions about the tax abatement. And ask them louder. That's your job as a citizen. And I would never tell you to stand down. But when you're asking the questions, know who else is in the room. Know that some of the loudest voices in your feed aren't your neighbors at all. They're a script written in simplified Chinese, translated into the accent of your hometown, and aimed squarely at the one thing standing between us and a century of American advantage. And that is our willingness to build hard things. We've always built hard things. The space shuttle, the moon landing, the interstate highway system, the internet itself. This is simply a tool for using the internet. So don't give in. Investigate first and then build. Don't reflexively just say no. It's the Weekend with Michael Brown. Text line's always open. 33103, keyword Micro Michael. Hang tight. I'll be right back.

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9: Lows dip down to about 50 tonight under mainly clear skies. Winds out of the west, 5 to 10 miles per hour. Mainly clear skies again tomorrow. Daytime highs approaching 77. Slight chance of thunderstorms tomorrow night. Lows dip down to about 55, partly cloudy skies. From the Weatherology Weather Center, I'm meteorologist Paul Trombley.
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Welcome back to Weekend with Michael Brown. 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You hit that as a preset. And then Monday through Friday, from 9 to noon Mountain Time, you've got to do the time zone calculation yourself. I'm too lazy. At 9 to noon Mountain Time, you can stream The Situation with Michael Brown, and you get 3 hours Monday through Friday of what we do on the weekend. So be sure, and on your iHeart app, be sure and hit that preset for KOA News Radio in Denver, 850 AM, 94.1 FM. And then, again, I would ask you, kind of groveling, to be sure and subscribe to my Substack. 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So let's get going. I want to tell you about a hearing that happened this past week on Capitol Hill. And I want to tell you about it carefully, because the cheap version of this hearing kind of writes itself. And the cheap version is, well, it's kind of beneath us. The cheap version goes like this. Democrat fundraising boss hauled before Congress, pleads the Fifth Amendment 22 times. She won't even confirm her own name. What a clown show. And look, all of that is true. Regina Wallace Jones, she is the chief executive officer of Act Blue. That's the fundraising arm of the Democrat Party. She sat in front of the House Administration Committee and invoked her Fifth Amendment right against self-incrimination 22 times. When Congressman Barry Loudermilk of Georgia, and I'm not making this up, asked her, very politely, whether he should address her as Ms. Jones or Ms. Wallace Jones, she declined to answer on advice of counsel. Loudermilk's reaction on tape, okay, wow, I didn't expect that one. So yes, the clip of this hearing is delicious. You should search for the House, look for the House Committee, House Administration Committee. It'll be on their website. You can watch the hearing. It's hilarious. But here's where I want to put on the other hat. The one that I wore in a courtroom for a lot of years, and tell you something that complicates the dunk. Pleading the Fifth Amendment to your own name is not, by itself, evidence of anything. It's actually what a competent defense lawyer will tell you to do. The doctrine is called waiver. If you answer the easy questions, like your name, where you work, what'd you have for breakfast today, you risk a federal district judge, in this case a federal judge, later ruling that you virtually opened the door, that you selectively waived the privilege, and now you have to answer not just the easy questions, but the hard ones too. So lawyers will advise the client to button up on everything. Now, yes, it looks absurd on television. It is also, frankly, very good lawyering. I want you to be able to say that to your brother-in-law at dinner, because if you can't, he'll use it to wave the whole thing away. Now, having helped you understand her lawyers,

let me rip it apart. Because the Fifth Amendment is a shield against the government compelling you to be a witness against yourself in a criminal matter. Now, that tells you something. You don't reach for that shield, that constitutional shield, over a parking ticket. You reach for that shield when you and your lawyers have concluded that truthful answers could expose you to criminal liability. That is the entire point of the privilege. That is the entire point of the Fifth Amendment privilege. So when every current and former Act Blue employee sat for a deposition, and five of them did, and they invoked the Fifth Amendment a combined 146 times, and then the CEO shows up and does it 22 times again, the invocation of the shield isn't the scandal. The invocation is actually, oh, there's smoke in the room. The question everybody should be asking, if there's this much smoke, is there a fire? And if there is a fire, what is the fire? Well, guess what? I blew out the smoke. Here's the fire. And here's where I want you locked in, because this is the part that the clip crowd is going to skip. Let's go back to October 2023. The same House Administration Committee opened an inquiry. Act Blue, the fundraising arm of the Democrat Party, responded with a letter signed by Wallace Jones, that same CEO, that assured the United States Congress, and I'm quoting the letter, that, quote, only donations with passport information are processed, close quote. Let that sink in. She told Congress in a written letter that only donations to Act Blue, the Democrat arm, fundraising arm, they only process donations with passport information that is included. That is a representation to Congress about how the platform Act Blue screens for illegal foreign money. You may remember, if not, let me remind you, it is illegal for foreigners to donate to a U.S. political campaign, president, Congress, and even in most states. So the committee says that letter made material misrepresentations. And here's the kicker. The kicker is the New York Times, not Fox News, the New York Times. They reported back in April this. Act Blue's own lawyers warned Wallace Jones that the statements that she made in that letter could be viewed as false or as deliberately concealing. Wow. Sit with that a minute. The allegation isn't that some Republican thinks she lied. The allegation is that her own lawyer flagged it. And this past week, when Chairman Brian Steele, the Republican from Wisconsin, held that letter up and asked her directly, quote, when you signed this letter to me, did you believe this letter was false and misleading? Close quote. That's when she pled the Fifth to a question about whether she knew she was lying to Congress. Oh, there's more, and it's worse. A congressional staff report from just this past April found that every single member of Act Blue's legal and compliance team, every single one of them, had resigned, been fired, or gone on some sort of extended leave. The whole department that exists to keep the illegal fundraising money out, gone. An earlier report alleged that an internal Act Blue training guide told employees to, quote, look for reasons to accept contributions. Let me tell you that again. An Act Blue training guide told employees, quote, to look for reasons to accept contributions, not screen them, not vet them, look for reasons to take the money. Look for reasons to take the money. Now, let me tell you what the board said. That's coming up next. It's the Weekend with Michael Brown. Text the word Michael 33103. Go subscribe to the Substack, heckofajob.com.

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Hey, welcome back to The Weekend with Michael Brown. Glad to have you with me. I really appreciate you tuning in. I always want to make sure that everybody knows when I do the last segment of this program on the weekends how much I appreciate everyone that tunes in. Because I know there's a lot of things that can distract people and you go do other things. And I appreciate the affiliates, whether they carry the program live or they delay broadcast it, you know, even later in the day or sometimes some stations do it. I even have a station here in Denver that plays this program on a Sunday evening. So I appreciate all of the affiliates and the ability for everybody to hear what I do on the weekend. And then maybe if you like it enough, you come and stream me and listen to me on the weekday. So just a hearty thank you to everyone that tunes into the program. Of course, the text line is always open. It's open 24 hours a day, seven days a week, 33103, keyword Michael. So anytime you're listening to me, podcast or streaming or whatever, always feel free to text me. I don't reply to all of them, but I read every single text that comes through. So we're talking about Act Blue. Act Blue is the fundraising arm of the Democrat Party. And I will just tell you, as a conservative Republican, they are incredibly good. Every Democrat that I know all across the country uses Act Blue. And they must have a fundraising list to die for because they raise money like crazy. So as I told you, there's more. And it's worse because a congressional staff report from last April found that, as I was telling you, every single member of their legal and compliance team, everyone had either resigned or been fired, or they'd gone on leave of some part. So the entire department that was there to keep the illegal money out, gone, just completely gone. And they were being told, the people that were left, look for reasons to take the money. Look, you know, turn a blind eye to anything else. The board's own chairman acknowledged something on the order of 38 million contributions in the year 2024 had signs of foreign origin. If, now I want to emphasize if all of those 38 million contributions were from foreign individuals or foreign entities, those are 38 million illegal contributions to the Democrat Party's fundraising arm. So let me give the defense a closing argument, because you deserve to hear it before I rip it apart. Wallace Jones, the CEO of Act Blue, published an op-ed in the Washington Post the morning of her hearing this past week. Her position: hey, everything this hearing's doing, it's a partisan attack. It's a Republican fishing expedition. And her words, quote, silence in response to bad faith action is not retreat. It is a bedrock American right. And the House Democrats on the committee hearing her this week, they did not ask her one single question. Their counter move was to point at Win Red. It's Win Red. That's the Republican fundraising platform, and demand the same scrutiny. Which, by the way, I'm fine. Scrutinize Win Red. I'm a free market guy. I'm a rule of law guy. If Win Red is laundering foreign money, drag their butts in there too. Clean elections are not a partisan good. Clean elections are the entire ballgame for us. But here's my problem with the partisan attack defense. And it's the same problem a jury would have. A partisan attack, you answer that. A partisan attack where you've not done anything wrong, you sit there and you lean back and you say, ask me whatever you want to. I've got nothing to hide. Here are my documents. Here's my compliance team. Oh, wait a minute. That's right. They don't have a compliance team. They all left. And the documents? Act Blue withheld them after the

0: committee sent a subpoena in 2025. In July of 2025, this same committee sent a subpoena to the ActBlue organization requesting documents. ActBlue withheld every document. You don't plead the Fifth Amendment to a fishing expedition if the pond is empty. You plead the Fifth Amendment when you're worried about what they might catch. So where does that leave us? It leaves us with this. $19 billion has moved through that platform since 2004. $19 billion. Not million, $19 billion. And the people responsible for guaranteeing that the money was legal, American, and clean, those people either quit, they got fired, or yesterday, earlier in the week, they sat in front of the United States Congress, and 22 times they took the Fifth Amendment and declared and declined to say a single word. That silence is not exoneration. Let's just take it out of a hearing room for a moment. In a courtroom, if this had taken place in a courtroom, a criminal courtroom, the judge would instruct the jury that they cannot hold the use of the Fifth Amendment against that witness. And that's right. That's the law. I would defend that. But you and I are not in a jury in a criminal trial. We're ordinary citizens. And we are allowed to notice that when you build a multi-billion dollar machine for moving political money and somebody finally asks you under oath whether the machine is clean, the answer was the sound of one woman and her lawyer deciding that the truth was too dangerous to say out loud. Pardon me. And instead, they invoked the Fifth Amendment right against self-incrimination. They have a right to do that, but I'm not in a criminal court. I'm in the court of public opinion. And she was in front of a congressional committee. She was not in front of a criminal committee. She was not in a criminal courtroom. So I have every right to question what ActBlue is hiding. Now, I want to tie that to the recent election in California. I'm not going to sit here and tell you by any means that I think that there was, or I believe, or I can prove that there was fraud in the California election. That's never been my contention. My contention has been this. And by the way, you can read about this on my Substack, heckofajob.com. Shameless plug there. My contention has always been that California, and quite frankly, Colorado too, they're destroying the legitimacy of our elections. They're creating a vacuum in which people have every right and every reason to question the authenticity of those elections. I'll tell you very briefly, in Colorado, we have all mail-in ballots, like California. I got a text message a few days ago, said my ballot was in the mail. And the next day, my ballot showed up in the mail. I haven't marked it yet. I'll probably mark it this weekend sometime. I won't mail it back. I'll take it to a drop box. But imagine an apartment complex, I don't care, in Los Angeles or in Denver. An apartment complex, say, close to a university. Or an apartment complex that has a high turnover. Ballots sent to people that no longer live there are sitting in the mailroom for anybody to pick up, for anybody to forge. And then the counting that takes weeks and weeks, that raises suspicions. It's not proof of fraud. It's proof of suspicion. And until we fix the mail ballot problem, the legitimacy of our elections will continue to be questioned. And as long as ActBlue won't answer questions in the committee, then that tells me you must be hiding something. Thanks for tuning in for the Weekend with Michael Brown. Everybody have a great weekend. I'll see you next Saturday.
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3: From ABC News, I'm Chuck Severson. There's a deal between the U.S. and Iran that is headed for a signing ceremony next Friday, but it's not the big deal that means a big deal. It's announced on social media. ABC News Chief Global Affairs Correspondent Martha Raddatz.
4: President Trump hosting the deal with the Islamic Republic of Iran is now complete. Congratulations to all. I hereby fully authorize the toll-free opening of the Strait of Hormuz and simultaneously herewith authorize the immediate removal of the United States naval blockade. Ships of the world, start your engines. Let the oil flow.
3: But President Trump writing, because mines have to be cleared, the strait remains closed until next Friday's signing. U.S. official tells ABC News that because of that, the blockade is still in effect until then. Iran's National Security Council says the war on all fronts, including Lebanon, will end immediately and permanently. It says negotiations for a final agreement, which includes nuclear issues, will be postponed until after the U.S. fulfills its obligations. Bob McNally, head of Rapidan Energy Group.
5: We've lost well over a billion barrels of oil in the world market. And the world market is what matters for the United States and for someone paying for gasoline at the pump. Because we may be the biggest producer and exporter, but what we pay at the pump depends on that global market.
3: A G7 economic summit in Evian, France, starting Monday, will include President Trump. At the White House Sunday night, a $60 million sponsor-covered UFC cage fight. Mr. Trump has a long friendship with UFC's chief and owns stock in its parent company. More than 1,000 flights were canceled Sunday and 9,500 more delayed, primarily due to bad storms. Dallas and New York hit the hardest. The Russians have launched a massive overnight missile attack at Ukraine's capital, Kyiv. 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
3: Several people were killed in the crash of a small plane outside Butler, Missouri, Sunday morning. It crashed after taking off from the local airport to go skydiving, under investigation.
8: There's nothing we really can say to make it better. We just pray for them and their loved ones and their friends and their family.
3: Bates County Sheriff Chad Anderson, 12 dead. Palestinian deaths from the Israel-Hamas war are now over 73,000, says Gaza's health ministry. Israeli military operations continue despite a stalled ceasefire since October. A fourth shark attack off Australia in recent weeks. The swimmer in critical condition. Agriculture Minister Tara Moriarty of New South Wales.
9: Nothing is off the table in terms of how we deal with sharks going forward, but I'm particularly interested in further advice on how we can expand the use of technology, which means we can spot sharks sooner and get beaches closed and keep people safer.
3: For the first time, the New York Knicks will get a parade for their NBA championship.
10: Everyone always called us trash. It was always the Knicks are trash, Knicks are trash. What happened now?
11: We are finally
10: champions!
12: I'm feeling ecstatic right now. Amazing. It's a great feeling to finally get a championship after so many years.
3: Mayor Zoran Mamdani says Thursday will be a ticker at City Hall and then a ticker tape parade. Neither their 1973 nor 1970 NBA titles were celebrated with a parade. Chuck Severson, ABC News.
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5: Lows level off around 50 overnight under partly cloudy skies, westerly winds 5 to 10 miles per hour. Mainly sunny skies Monday, high temperatures reach up to 77. Partly cloudy Monday night, slight chance of thunderstorms, lows level off around 55. From the Weatherology Weather Center, I'm meteorologist Paul Frombley.

0: Now, it's Red Eye Radio. Gary McNamara and Eric Hurley talk about everything from politics to social issues and news of the day. Whether you're up late or you're just starting your day, welcome to the show. From the Relief Factor Studios, this is Red Eye Radio.
1: All across America, we are Red Eye Radio. He is Eric Hurley and I'm Gary McNamara. Man, there were Dutch everywhere.
2: There's generally two kinds of people I can't stand. People who are intolerant of other people's cultures and the Dutch.
1: If it ain't Dutch, it ain't much. Yoast from the movie My Way. Excuse me, The Way.
2: Yeah.
1: I said My Way. The Way.
2: Yeah.
1: It's
2: but The Way. My Way was
1: The Way.
2: The Frank story.
1: Yeah.
2: Yeah.
1: Frank Sinatra. So I'm up early on a Sunday. I always go shopping early on a Saturday or Sunday morning because nobody's in the store.
2: And you
1: get everything. Well, I went in. I probably went in about 8:30, a little bit later than I wanted to. When I was in there, they were saying, "Oh, Gary, you missed the Dutch buses pulled up, not the double decker one that's all around Texas.
2: Yeah,
1: but a bunch of buses pulled up," and he said, They just all love it here. The Dutch just love Texas. Did you hear the one German tourist blown away? I'm like, how bad is it in Germany? Blown away by the Waffle House.
2: You know, we had a friend who came here from Germany, and she married an American citizen, and they were happy, and he unexpectedly passed away. So she stayed with us until she came back or had to go back to Germany. I mean, she was basically, kind of going to lose everything, but had to go back to Germany. And she just kept repeating, I don't want to, it's having lived in the U.S. for this period of time, and I don't remember if it was 1 or 2 years or what it was. I just don't know how I'll reassimilate.
1: Yeah.
2: And her mother, Oma, came over, cooked us schnitzel, actually, by hand in our own kitchen and the whole thing. And I just remember her being so sad having to go back to Germany because she said the way of life is just so different. We get spoiled, I guess, having lived here all of our lives. My sister lived in Germany for a few years, but my brother-in-law, her husband, was in the Air Force at the time, and she lived, I don't know if it was Ramstein, where it was, but she, didn't really have, I don't remember too many comments, probably because she knew she was always going to be coming back to the U.S., but being impressed, now look, the Waffle House is impressive because
1: it's open.
2: You would have to go to the White House to get a better fight. So if you want a good one at like 2:30 a.m., just say these waffles suck. Just shout it out. Walk in.
1: It'd be better than any UFC fight.
2: Huh? Yeah. And Kid Rock will probably at some point be there magically throwing a punch.
1: So I go into the supermarket. They're like, "Gary, you missed them. The Dutch were here. They came in a couple of buses."
2: Yeah.
1: And they wanted beer.
2: Wow. Now, of course they did.
1: Yeah. They don't sell beer until 10 a.m. They had to tell him they were so disappointed. He goes, "We disappointed the Dutch." They walked away. It was no beer
2: yet. You
1: can
2: sell beer by law at 7 a.m.
1: Yeah, they don't sell it.
2: At that store?
1: Right, they don't. That's their policy. They don't sell it until 10 a.m.
2: Wow. I've never tried. I haven't tried to buy beer, and I don't know how long.
1: Well,
2: at 7 a.m.
1: I did have, I actually watched the USA game on Friday.
2: You did?
1: I watched the game.
2: You mean the match. Yeah.
1: Okay, see,
2: it's a soccer match.
1: Well, again, it's the third soccer game I've watched in 40 years.
2: Because all the people who had no interest in soccer before Friday
1: right.
2: will correct you on it.
1: I

0: I watched Pele in 77, his last game.
1: Exactly.
0: I watched the USA, with the what's known as the sports bra game.
1: Right.
0: The Brandi Chastain in USA against China back in 1999.
1: Right.
0: And then this is the third full game. Unless you kind of did watch, I said the one time when I was visiting my buddy Jerry and all of his friends from Great Britain were there and Liverpool was playing in something. I don't think we were there the whole game though. That was actually fun though, because they were so crazy and insane. It was very entertaining watching them, but I really view this as the third one that I've actually watched, but it was really exciting. I turned my surround sound speakers. I got a great surround sound system, just great. Mm-hmm. And you can adjust the back speakers exactly the way that you want. So I made it into a stadium sound and turned it loud, and then had a adult beverage light beer, 2.6 grams of carbs.
1: All right.
0: I'm more worried about the carbs in that beer than the alcohol.
1: Yeah.
0: But it was actually really fun to watch and interesting. I mean, I'm dying laughing that they're all of a sudden the camera pans, you know, they were panning to different people that were in the audience. You know, for example, you know, they showed Tom Cruise, you know, he was there. And then they panned to this other person. I went, no, it can't be. It can't be Justin Trudeau. It can't be. He told Canadians, don't vacation, don't go to the USA. That can't be Justin Trudeau, former Prime Minister of Canada. It was Justin Trudeau. And there he is, standing and clapping for an American goal. And Canada was playing the same day. He didn't go to the Canadian game.
1: Yeah.
0: Oh, my God, were Canadians furious about this.
1: Well,
0: you're the one that told us don't vacation in the USA, and there you are cheering for it. Was, oh, my gosh, it was so much fun.
1: While Trump was president.
0: While Trump was president, and his excuse was, well, my girlfriend, Katy Perry.
1: Yeah. Well, by the way, I have to use proper English here since we have so many Europeans in town. Whilst Trump was president.
0: Whilst.
1: I have to say that I've got to watch my English.
0: But it was actually, I mean, and I came away saying to myself, either Paraguay really stinks or the United States has a heck of a team, because it wasn't even close. 4-1. I know Germany won 7-1. Germany winning 7-1. Forgot who they even played.
1: Mm-hmm.
0: But I just saw the score because everybody goes, Germany won, all over social media.
1: Yeah.
0: You know, and
1: Plattner was cheering them on. Yeah. So that was weird. But expected.
0: Well, he wants to cheer for the old Germany.
1: Right. Yeah.
0: Well, Eric, you're wrong. East Germany doesn't exist anymore.
1: Well, he's hoping it'll come back. He's hoping they'll make a comeback. You know, the way Putin's going.
0: But winning 7-1 is like a football team, you know, an American. I'm not going to do this. Mm-hmm. Football,
1: uh-huh.
0: Which is what we play.
1: Yeah.
0: That's like the Dallas Cowboys winning 500-3.
1: Yeah.
0: Seriously, scoring seven. And even the United States scoring 4-1.
1: Yeah.
0: And they scored 3 goals. Then they scored with like 1 second left in the game. That was just, it was actually pretty interesting. But they're really, really good. I mean, they're really good. They're very, you know, whatever they do with their feet to move the ball forward and pass.
1: Well, I just can't believe
0: it was really good.
1: I can't believe they're so lazy they don't just pick the ball up and run with it.
0: So,
1: I mean, they do all that running. They might as well just pick it up and run with it.
0: Oh, but that was just so funny. And just watching Canadians go crazy about it and go, Carney says he hates the United States, but all of his investments are in the United States. And look at Justin Trudeau. He told us not to vacation there. And there he is clapping with his American girlfriend. Is she American? Katy Perry? I'm guessing she is.
1: I don't know.
0: I have no idea.
1: I don't know.
0: I have no idea. I just, you know. The only thing I know Katy Perry from, I know she's popular. I probably have never listened to any of her songs, but I remember she did the Acne commercial for the Acne Prevention.
1: Yeah, she's American.
0: Okay. But they were cheering, and he's up. He's standing. Trudeau's up there standing, cheering, clapping. Wow. Hey, go, go, go, U.S.

0: I guess we know who wears the pants in the family.
1: Oh my gosh! What I really wanted to see is when they started cheering USA, USA, USA, USA, and they cheered it quite a bit.
0: Yeah,
1: I wanted to see the camera pan up to Justin Trudeau and have him clapping and saying USA.
0: Cheering USA.
1: I was like, please. I must admit, and this might have been, I don't know, maybe this is against some religious opinions, but I was almost praying, going, please let me just have this for entertainment purposes, just for this one moment, for me only. And then I had to appreciate what God did give me, which was Justin Trudeau standing and,
0: that's true.
1: No.
0: USA. That in and of itself was I don't know if it's a full blessing, but it definitely, yeah, that's a major day.
1: And it really did. It was like,
0: yeah.
1: So
0: I watched on Friday night a YouTube video on how to fix a refrigerator. It was riveting. I thought the guy had been defeated. And then he came back and got it fixed.
1: I hadn't planned on watching.
0: Yeah.
1: It was just, you know, I was so busy Friday.
0: Uh-huh.
1: And I just, you know, by the time it got to be around 8 o'clock, I just crashed on the couch.
0: Yeah.
1: And I didn't even, it's like, all right, can I get to the refrigerator? All right, do I have a beer? Wow, I've got one of the 2.6 grams of carbs beer in the super light beer.
0: Yeah, right.
1: It's like, all right, let me just check out the game for a little. I mean, the pregame shows are so long. I mean, for everything now. I hate pregame and pregame shows. Postgame, you know, the reaction of the players is great, but just sitting there listening to the people talk about the game coming up and their predictions. I mean, and it goes on for hours. Just like, I have no interest. Just show me the game. And so it was, like I said, it was fun. It was fun to watch. And I know the next time the USA plays is next Friday at 3 p.m. So we'll see whether that interferes with the signing of the peace deal.
0: Yeah. Listen, here's the thing. We were wrong because we have heard our sources say that President Trump insisted Iran put in the words pinky promise. And that gave me the confidence that I needed. That put me over the top on that one.
1: Look, I've seen paying attention to Mark Levin going, why don't they release the text? Why don't they release the text?
0: No, that's what I was looking for all day. Show me something.
1: Show me the text.
0: Show me something.
1: Because what it seems like here, it does seem like what we have here is the art of the Costanza deal.
0: Yeah.
1: And that's, if you know, the George Costanza negotiating for their pilot, where he went backwards.
0: Right.
1: Because if it's true, New York Post reported, other media reported it, what's going to happen is we stop the blockade. The Straits of Hormuz is open, and we give them $25 billion. We release $25 billion to them, which is the art of the Costanza deal, because the Strait of Hormuz was open before the war, and we had sanctions. We're going on at that time. So in essence, and we weren't allowing them to get their money beforehand. Now we're allowing them and opening it up for them to get money for something that we already had before the war began, which is negotiating backwards. It's that initial deal. The rest of it, the nukes, missiles, proxies, none of that has yet to be negotiated. From what we're told, everything is okay. This is the, what do they call it? The memorandum of understanding, which is just a stall for Iran. You cannot negotiate with Iran. You cannot negotiate with these radical Islamists that run it. I want to know what we talked about last week, where even the president mentioned it. Oh, yeah, you know, we were trying to get weapons to the people, but

0: Who took it? We talked about this last week. The group. Got mine blank.
1: He made the point, they're making a sucker out of me.
0: Yeah.
1: You know, and I thought to myself, well, yeah, that's exactly what they're doing. And you're letting them do that. And don't be shocked if Iran commits some kind of attack or one of their proxies.
0: The Kurds. Jeez. Yeah.
1: The entire thing here is nothing. It's nothing. It means nothing. It doesn't matter what the language says. I'm curious to read it. Well, but it's only my curiosity. It means diddly and squat, because Iran is not going to abide by any agreement. Everyone knows this. So nothing happened over the weekend, and nothing will happen whenever it's signed, whoever signs it. I say let Tim Walz sign it, because it means nothing. This is 0.0. Some cheap attempt to get this off the table for the markets and energy prices until November 3rd. If November 4th he goes in, takes out the regime, and takes all of their uranium, again, I'll say well played. I don't expect that to happen.
0: And all of it will be, you know, every little bit will be based on, every little thing will be based on, okay, open up for more money, open up for more money.
1: Yep.
0: But the fact is, if they get $25 billion, it's the fact that we are negotiating for something that we already had before the war.
1: Right.
0: And this is how we start it. And anybody is confident that this is going to be a deal that the Iranians will abide by.
1: Right.
0: We are Red Eye Radio.
1: Brought to you by Hotshot Secret.
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4: We're on our radio. He's Eric Carlin. I'm Gary McNamara. Good morning. And when you look at it over the weekend, I mean, just the preamble to the announcement of this memorandum of understanding, which is not a deal.
5: Yeah.
4: And the part of the deal to begin with is, the Art of the Costanza deal, because from what it seems, the New York Post and others reporting, we're releasing from the sanctions about $25 billion to them to open up the Strait of Hormuz, and we are lifting the blockade then immediately.
5: Yeah, right.
4: Which ensures they get more money for what we already had before the war began. And then him going after Israel for defending themselves. Now this president is chastising Israel when they are attacked.
5: Well, and my question is, after the signing, if Israel's attacked, do they sit and do nothing? And is he going to go after them after the signing?
4: Yeah.
5: What do you do then?
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6: Lows level off around 50 overnight under partly cloudy skies, westerly winds 5 to 10 miles per hour. Mainly sunny skies Monday, high temperatures reach up to 77. Partly cloudy Monday night, slight chance of thunderstorms, lows level off around 55. From the Weatherology Weather Center, I'm meteorologist Paul Trombley.
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11: And I'm Gary McNamara along with Eric Harley. More on the Memorandum of Understanding with Iran coming up in just 1 minute. 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
1: So over the weekend, the administration, you know, I was reading National Review, Jeffrey Blair talking about, you know, Trump has become comical now on Truth Social.
0: Yeah.
1: You know, the back and forth, you know, they're playing us for suckers. Mm. It's like, well, no, they're playing you for a sucker.
0: Right.
1: You're the one. I mean, the buck stops with you. You're the commander in chief. It's your people that are negotiating and doing this. And then going after Israel, as you had a few times when they've been attacked, and then saying, well, it wasn't much. Nobody died. Well, you didn't say that with the helicopter attack.
0: Right.
1: You went right back in again.
0: Right.
1: And so we've gone to the point of the president defending Israel and even saying in the Truth Social, I mean, this is what's comical about it. Israel has a right to defend itself, but not if it's insignificant. It's like you're shooting missiles. When you shoot missiles, your intent is to kill people.
0: Yes.
1: If you don't, it doesn't mean you sit there and go, no, we're going to wait until you get us. I mean, this is absolutely, you've got so many of the president's loyal supporters that are just going, what the hell is this about?
0: Well, because it's the Alvin Bragg approach. Well, you know, if you don't harm anybody during the robbery, we'll go light on you.
1: I mean, it's mind-boggling. And like I said, the first thing, if this is all true and they haven't denied it, and the fact is, as most Trump supporters who are saying what the hell's going on here have said, give us the text.
0: Yeah.
1: Let us see what's in it.
0: Yeah.
1: Because you had Hegseth out there yesterday saying, you know, well, no, they're going to get rid of their nuclear weapons. They've agreed. What does that mean, they've agreed? I don't care whether they've agreed. What is your verification process? Well, that's all going to be negotiated in the future once we get the Strait of Hormuz open, remove our blockade, and release $25 billion has been reported. It could be more, it could be less, you know, to the Iranians.
0: Yeah.
1: Well, then you're negotiating backwards, because the Straits of Hormuz were open before this.
0: Right.
1: So you're negotiating backwards on this, and you're attacking Israel. And then when I saw this was this early Sunday or was it? It was Meet the Press. Mm. When I saw this from J.D. Vance, you just went, wow, they're lost. Listen to this here, J.D. Vance. Mm. All right.
2: Kristen, this is how wars ultimately get settled. If you go back to World War II, if you go back to World War I, if you go back to every major conflict in human history, they all end with some kind of negotiation.
1: And you had Trump supporters that have backed him initially on the goals of the war going, what the hell is J.D.? Either J.D. Vance is completely ignorant, if you don't know that about World War II, how that ended, you're either lying or you're completely, totally ignorant. And if you plan to be president, you probably should know how World War II ended.
0: You know, and in defending this, the problem is, especially defending it with those particular words, you're doing more damage. You start bringing up, conjuring the question from everybody, and right now, more importantly, your base is part of that, everybody, asking, what are you doing? Who's running this show? Who's doing this and believing this is a good idea? We started strong. We killed the Ayatollah who had been at the head of the regime for the longest time. We take him out and reportedly wounded his son. And then all of a sudden, we're on our knees.

0: What the hell? I don't get it at all. Again, if November 4th, we get, and you'll know because the president will come out after we actually do the deed, like he did that time, and he'll make a speech. This is what we did because they didn't abide by the agreement or whatever. Then I'll look at it and go, okay. I don't know if I can say well played because nobody's buying it. The play would be try and settle things in the market so politically you're not doing any harm. But if you're giving them any upper hand here, which I believe you are, because there's no telling what they'll do through their proxies now that they're getting $25 billion. When are they getting the $25 billion? That's a hell of a lot of money. That's,
1: well, I mean, the Iranians were saying it was $300 billion, so it's apparently somewhere,
0: right.
1: It's apparently somewhere in between. But the fact is, you know, reading here from Jeffrey Blair in a National Review, by Iran's own understanding, it's been publicly at war with the United States since the founding of the Islamic Republic. The regime's slogan is quite literally death to America, and people have convinced themselves that it's mere performative rhetoric, perhaps because to admit otherwise would be to admit that we lack persuasive options when we face the religious realities of the Middle East. Anyway, you cannot deal with these people. They are ideologically harmful to everything America and American foreign policy, what we stand for, far beyond Israel. Remember, in the political cosmology of the Iranian regime, America is the great Satan. Israel is the little Satan, a mere cat's paw of the true evil. As Donald Trump himself, with almost perverse historical irony, once noted during a different administration, the Iranians never won a war, but they never lost a negotiation. Which is precisely why I said from the start of the Iran war, it was going to be a Titanic error. Nobody wanted or was prepared for a regime change war. And what that would have entailed in terms of American military commitment abroad. And that's the only way you solve this problem.
0: Yep.
1: And by the way, we said this from the very beginning, if his intent was, because that's what he put out in that 8-minute speech.
0: Yeah.
1: And as we said over and over again, what you do is you don't make a deal. You just keep hitting and killing everybody in whatever regime takes over.
0: Well, and then over the weekend, he's complimenting this version of the regime, saying this group is actually much better to deal with, saying that the group that Obama dealt with, you know, they were, you know, whatever, and this group is much better to deal with. And I'm thinking to myself, well, what happened to unconditional surrender?
1: Well, and just the day before, he was saying he was being played for a sucker by the Iranians.
0: Well,
1: and, I mean, he's all over the damn place.
0: And if you come out and you admit you were trying to get arms through the Kurds to the people of Iran, then you wanted regime change. And then this weekend, hey, they're the best people to deal with.
1: Yeah.
0: Huh?
1: And what kind of cluster happened there?
0: I don't know. Yeah. Because the thing is, you're not going to have, you're handing arms to the citizens of Iran who have been killed on the streets by the regime. Many of their family members have. And you want them to, here you go. Go get them. How in the world is that supposed to work?
1: The regime has thoroughly murdered and imprisoned many domestic dissidents. Recall, it was the IRGC massacres in the streets of Tehran that first drove Trump to publicly promise the Iranian people that help was on the way. It had survived the assassination of nearly the entire original leadership cadre, yet maintained political and ideological continuity. Only revolution or civil war is going to remove the regime now, and they will be hankering for revenge against us. We might as well just speak the hard truth. An ill-considered war of choice looks likely to leave America as well as the global economy in a worse position than it was when it began.

0: I'm tired of withholding my judgment. That's one reason both Trump and the Iranians prefer extended negotiations so they can delay the verdict and claim the jury is still out.
1: Yeah.
0: It's an incredibly bitter pill to swallow, and I won't force it down anyone else's throat. But however long this circus of talks and terms continues, the inescapable fact is that America is negotiating the particulars of our resignation in a war Donald Trump started without a plan to finish it. Well, to me, the plan to finish it was keep taking out the regime. You don't make a deal. You keep taking out the regime. You keep everything in place. You keep taking out the regime. Every time they build up, you take it out. Because that's what you have to do. You don't. It's like an election. You always enter an election as if you're 20 points down. You never walk into any war. Well, we're going to have this thing done in 4 or 5 weeks, and everything will be moved. And then our hope is that the Iranian people will then be able to get out there and take over their own country.
1: Mm-hmm.
0: And then they were saying they weren't talking about regime change. Of course they were. But don't. Yeah. But that's the point. Don't gaslight people.
1: Right.
0: Don't tell people stuff that they know is false.
1: Well, because
0: especially when you're at war.
1: If you take away their nuclear ability by getting all of their uranium in our possession, you still haven't taken their ability to fund their proxies. In fact, through a deal like that and through this deal, you've given them the ability. They still have the uranium as far as we know. I don't know of any, we haven't seen the text of the deal.

0: go, because two things have to happen. And it, and again, let's say that's part of the deal. You're still going to have them as part of the game in terms of having funding for their proxies. And they're still a threat. And as long as the regime is in power, you're not going to win this. You're not. Politically, this is going to look like a bungled operation from beginning to end. And I didn't think, I never would have said the night after we bombed their nuke sites, and then following that, we took out the Ayatollah. I never would have thought it, we'd be here just months later. My gosh. What the hell?
1: I know.
0: I mean, what the Iranian people, I think they were expecting American boots on the ground. I think they were expecting, oh, they're going to come in and take out the regime, so we're no longer under threat. I think they were hoping that. If they weren't thinking that, they were certainly hoping that. That's not going to happen. You're not going to do that. A few months, we're less than 150 days from election time. You're not going to do that.
1: Not going to happen.
0: And now they know you're not going to do that because you've got a deal.
1: Right. And your leverage is you're going to take out the regime, and
0: yeah,
1: they don't believe you're going to do it. So you have no leverage.
0: None.
1: We are Red Eye Radio.
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0: We are on our radio. He's Eric Carlin. I'm Gary McNamara. The other thing is, too, if they would have signed it electronically or whatever, that'd be one thing. But are they going to have a ceremony in Switzerland on Friday? Are United States representatives going to be taking pictures with members of the Iranian Revolutionary Guard? Huh.
1: They're going to be shaking hands?
0: And, yeah.
1: With the Iranians?
0: I mean, it's just, you've, Mr. Trump, you've blown the mind. Just go on social media. Look at all the totally credible conservatives and supporters of the president going, I hope this is, please just give us the text of this whole thing. Because what we hear right now, and you're not denying it, does not sound good at all.
2: Nope.
0: In fact, you're negotiating backwards.
2: Yep.

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3: From ABC News, I'm Chuck Severson. There's a deal between the U.S. and Iran, but it's not a final big deal. It's announced on social media by President Trump and by Iran. A formal signing is next Friday. Though President Trump says the U.S. naval blockade of the Strait of Hormuz is lifted, that shipping lane is not open because mines have to be cleared until Friday. Iran's National Security Council says the war on all fronts, including Lebanon, will end immediately and permanently. It says negotiations for a final agreement, which includes nuclear issues, will be postponed until after the U.S. fulfills its obligations. ABC News White House correspondent Karen Travers.
4: There's no mention in the president's post about what was agreed to in terms of Iran's highly enriched uranium. This memo of understanding was aimed at reopening the strait to shipping traffic and then starting a period of further negotiations on Iran's nuclear program.
3: Long wait's over not only for the New York Knicks. Sunday night on ice.
5: They're going to clinch it appropriately with a total team effort and a shutout.
3: Carolina Hurricanes won their first Stanley Cup championship in 20 years Sunday night, beating the Vegas Golden Knights 3-0. A G7 economic summit in Evian, France, starting Monday, will include President Trump. At the White House Sunday night, a $60 million sponsor-covered UFC event, 7 fights in an 8-sided wire mesh cage. Mr. Trump has a long friendship with UFC's chief and owns stock in its parent company. For more than 2 weeks, Albanians by the thousands in Tirana have been protesting. They oppose a planned luxury development on an environmentally sensitive stretch of coastline, a project linked to President Trump's son-in-law, Jared Kushner. The Russians launched a massive overnight missile attack on Ukraine's capital. You're listening to ABC News.
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3: 12 deaths in the crash of a small plane outside Butler, Missouri.

0: Sunday morning, it crashed after taking off from the local airport to go skydiving.
1: Yeah, it absolutely is a call nobody wants to have on any day. And, you know, we just want to reassure the public that there's nothing criminal that we can see.
0: Bates County Sheriff Chad Anderson, federal safety investigators are looking into it. Two helicopters collided over Rio de Janeiro Sunday morning and crashed, killing all six people aboard, firefighters say. What could move the markets this week from ABC's Dave Packer?
2: Monday, we'll get a reading on consumer spending with core retail sales for May. Now, analysts are expecting a lower number than last month. And on Wednesday, with a new Fed chair, the Federal Reserve Bank will have its latest closely watched announcement on interest rates.
0: Not only does the Mideast crisis send oil and gasoline prices higher, this could too, ABC's Jim Ryan.
3: Even soaring gas prices haven't quelled Americans' demand for travel, but now industry analysts expect inventories to run short this summer as U.S. refineries struggle to keep running close to their capacity.
0: Our Jim Ryan. Hey, did you hear what the Knicks Delta jetliner pilot and air traffic control said to each other after the championship win and the team was just about to take off for New York from San Antonio?
4: Tell those guys congratulations. Enjoy the moment. Oh, they're enjoying it back there. You probably can hear them. They're having a good time, man. Yeah, we'll pass it on.
0: That from ATC.com. Chuck Sievertson, ABC News.
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10: Lows level off around 50 overnight under partly cloudy skies. West winds 5 to 10 miles per hour. Daytime highs approaching 76. Monday, sunshine mixed with clouds at times. Slight chance of thunderstorms. Monday night, lows level off around 55, partly cloudy skies. From the Weatherology Weather Center, I'm meteorologist Paul Frombley.

0: Now, it's Red Eye Radio. Gary McNamara and Eric Harley talk about everything from politics to social issues and news of the day. Whether you're up late or you're just starting your day, welcome to the show from the Relief Factor Studios. This is Red Eye Radio.
1: All across America, we are Red Eye Radio. He is Eric Harley, and I'm Gary McNamara. Welcome and good morning.
2: Hi.
1: You know, on all the issues out there, you know, I saw on CNN and Fox, you know, discussing about the UFC. I could give a damn.
2: I don't care.
1: You know, and I think part of what you saw, the Republican or the administration's influence over the weekend. Let's talk about all the fluff stuff that really doesn't matter and get into discussions that really doesn't matter, whether it's a UFC fight, whatever, reflecting pool is clear or not clearer than it was. Again, all these little things I could care less about.
2: Right.
1: I could care less. I care about the big things that matter, the war, inflation. These are the things I care about. If everybody wants on CNN wants to peddle about, well, should he hit the UFC? I don't give a damn.
2: I don't care.
1: Don't care.
2: I think they should have had it in the Oval Office. Just have them just bring the ring inside the Oval Office. Set it up and go. No, listen. I look at it and by the way, I don't know if the UFC is, I don't know if that's the correct term, ultimate. Well, if they're both living after the case, if they both survived the fight, then it's not ultimate. I'm not saying someone should die. I'm just saying maybe they reconsider the name because it's not ultimate if they're both still living. But it doesn't appeal to me. It doesn't appeal to most Americans. You know, it's not something that, you know, it really is a niche group. I know a lot of people talk about it, you know, especially they've got to get up to speed on it if they're going to appear on Joe Rogan's show. Because he knows a lot about it, obviously. And good for them. That's great. It's like soccer. Okay, if that's your thing, good for you. I'm glad you enjoy it and you get something out of it. And they can do the analysis of, did you see what he did? And then did, and then this happened, and then, okay, that's fine, but I don't care. And most Americans, it's, again, not a needle mover. You're talking about entertainment. It's the equivalent of movie night. You know, it's movie night at the White House, or maybe a live play on the lawn at the White House. You know what I mean? A live concert on the White House lawn, which is fine. You want to do that? I don't. Fine. But it doesn't interest me to the point. It's not important. It is not on my list of priorities. National defense is my list of priorities. And I can't explain to you what I felt when we took out Iran's nukes, and then later when we took out the Ayatollah, I cannot tell you.
1: You mean the nuclear material?
2: Yes. And I cannot tell you. Yeah, they don't actually have nukes. Or do they? And the taking out the Ayatollah, you know, because the bombing of the nuke sites, we're bombing Iran. We're going to bomb Iran. We just bombed Iran. That was all unicorn territory as far as I was concerned after 47 years. I thought it would never happen. It was all, okay, now Hollywood made a movie, what if we bombed Iran? And it happened. So I can't tell you how that changed and impacted me after living through all of that, from the hostage crisis on, from the Jimmy Carter years on. The Shah of Iran was in a hospital in Texas for a while, and so was my mom, and we couldn't see her for a few weeks. I mean, it had that impact. But there were so many things in my little, I guess, I don't know if they were little or big, but moments in

0: my life from that age on. And it's just in the back of my mind, Iran has always been a clear and present danger. And now, because they included the words pinky promise, we're not actually sure if they did that. But this is what this feels like, some kind of bizarre, oh, no, no. They said pinky promise, and we did the pinky thing at the end of the signing. Are they, you know, you brought up a good point earlier. We're going to see them shaking hands with Iran?
1: Yeah. You know, I saw this was from an Israeli-American who wrote this. Never in the history of the modern world have you had a leader who is a few inches from total victory and then decides to retreat and help the enemy who was on their knees and give them a lifeline so that they can survive. This is Trump's legacy. He made it, and he owns it.
0: And this is it. And the only reversal of that is post-election taking the regime out and taking their all of their nuclear material. And I don't think that's going to happen. I don't have confidence that's going to happen.
1: You know, we had said this last. By the way, not surprised by this, because this is what we looked at the different options out there, and this was our top option. He's, you know, going to make a weak deal, but just get it out of the way, get prices, you know, get gasoline prices down. Already was down to $3.19 when I was going to work. Get gasoline prices down. The stock market may boom for a while here. People's first concern is money. This sort of drifts off. And, you know, the one thing that we said from the very beginning, even when the ceasefire first started, you have seriously destroyed a significant part of Iran's ability over the next decade to move forward. But what you haven't done is now you've given given incentive for possibly the hardliners,
0: yeah,
1: even more hardliners in Iran to say, wow, we can, you know, we can get more money. The blockade is lifted.
0: We can continue to slaughter people in the streets.
1: Right.
0: Our own citizens.
1: We get some sanctions.
0: Yeah. I'm sorry, subjects, not citizens.
1: Right.
0: I think it was Andrew McCarthy that made that point.
1: The subjects now aren't going to want to revolt because they know the United States will say one thing and then do another.
0: Yeah.
1: I mean, it's just, and we thought this was at the top when we gave the scenarios. You know, last week, this is the one that we thought was most likely.
0: Yeah.
1: Exactly what you're seeing, you know, right now. Mm-hmm. You put together some type of framework deal, and you just keep stretching it out, as we've been doing for 47 years.
0: Right. And now...
1: But the one thing you can say is we have degraded them for the next decade.
0: In terms of what actually has been done in a positive way, yes.
1: Yes. Yeah.
0: But you haven't degraded at all their ability to act through their proxies.
1: Well, to cause hell in the Middle East and to continually attack U.S. interests.
0: Right. And again, their own citizens.
1: Right.
0: All those things remain in play very much.
1: Yep.
0: The regime is still
1: by the way,
0: power.
1: We said from the very beginning, if you're relying on something that you're not in control of, which is the people there revolting, and that's how you get your regime change, if that's what you're relying on, you never rely in war on anything except what you are in control of. And that's the one point that we brought up at the beginning of this.
0: Mm-hmm.
1: Because it can come back and blow up. And that's exactly what it seems to be doing right now. We'll see. But you go online, you look at it, you go to X, and these are all supporters of Trump saying, why won't you release the text? Release the text of it so we can analyze it. You say it's great, but you've been saying all sorts of things the last month that ended up not being true. Let us see the actual text of it.
0: Are we going to see the text after it's signed?
1: Yeah.
0: I'm guessing they will release
1: it. Well, the signing, you know, as Lindsey Graham said, you know, this isn't really a deal. This isn't the nuclear. The nuclear deal would have to be approved by Congress, as Lindsey Graham pointed out.
0: Mm-hmm.
1: Yeah. On X. So,
0: right.
1: You know, this is just the, you know, whatever the first part of it is that they've agreed to. But if the first

0: first part is what they're saying. Now I've seen 12 billion, 25 billion, 300 billion, whatever it is. If the beginning of it is Hormuz opens, straits open, the blockade is gone, and we give them, allow them to have, well, the blockade's gone is going to put money in to Iran to begin with. Mm-hmm. And if we give them, remove part of the sanctions to give them any billions of dollars to open up Hormuz, which you already had before the war, you've just said Iran hasn't lost.
1: No, it's all for naught.
0: Right. It's all for naught.
1: Nothing has changed.
0: Right. In fact, you're relieving sanctions and allowing money to go in for what you already had before the war began.
1: Right.
0: Like I said, that's why I keep saying the art of the Costanza deal, if this is true.
1: Yeah.
0: But as everybody's saying, well, you don't know. Well, release it. If you've done the deal, release the damn text.
1: Right. Tell us what's in it.
0: Yeah. The deal's done. There's a text.
1: It tells me they're not done. And, or they're not proud of it.
0: Yeah.
1: Because the deal, the text of the deal has to be released at some point.
0: Well, when you had on Sunday morning, when you had Vance talking about the fact that every World War II was negotiated, I mean, my God, I went, oh, my God, this is not going to be good. When Vance said that, either he's completely ignorant of world history or he was lying, one or the other. Because they were desperate to come up with something. So, yeah, it was negotiated. Well, the unconditional surrender, yeah, but we didn't execute the emperor. But that was because with the pushing of MacArthur, they wanted to assure that they could have a peaceful transition through it. And because they got the emperor to say, okay, lay down your arms, you know, if that's what you call negotiation, it's far from this type of negotiation.
1: Yeah, it is. And I want to see the text. Certainly, they have to release it after the signing.
0: One would think.
1: But if it comes with a bunch of contingencies or ambiguous language.
0: Well, even when the president came out, look, Iran wants to get rid of their nuclear weapons. He said it again on Truth Social. Iran wants. No, they don't.
1: No.
0: Stop it.
1: What do you think this is all for? You know they don't.
0: Jeffrey Blair, National Review, was saying, it's almost as when Trump, with Trump now on Truth Social, it's almost like he's shaking his fist in the air as he bellows, you better shape up, Jack, or else.
1: Yeah.
0: Saying he's becoming like Biden.
1: No,
0: nobody buys
1: deal,
0: it anymore.
1: This whole deal is Biden-esque.
0: Yeah. We are Red Eye Radio.
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3: Summer camp season is right around the corner, and parents with first-time campers can help the child prepare for camp by being prepared, sending the camp all pertinent health and contact information about the child, for example.
4: Typically, every camp will have some kind of a form, and that has all of the pertinent information, parents' work numbers, their cell phone numbers, home phone numbers, addresses, maybe even another emergency person to call, all of your information regarding insurance and all of those types of things in the event there was an emergency, an accident, or a child needed medical treatment of some sort.
3: And Belinda Cameron of University of Missouri Extension adds, sending the child with proper clothing for any weather possibility. Any items that a parent wishes a child to return home with should be properly labeled. What children should not bring to camp with them is more money than necessary, and no food. Cameron says food in the campsite or cabin attracts unwanted rodents like raccoons and mice, even snakes. I'm Rod Bain reporting for the U.S. Department of Agriculture in Washington, D.C.
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0: He's Eric Cronin. I'm Gary McNamara.
1: I was just going through, and it was advice to people from Great Britain coming over here to watch the English play.
2: Oh, yeah.
1: In the World Cup, and it's like, you're in different parts of the country. There aren't uniform rules when it comes to alcohol or marijuana, and you need to know that if you're coming over from Great Britain.
2: No, that's true. I mean, even within, you know, the Metroplex, there's different rules with alcohol. I mean, the state rules apply, of course, but with alcohol, as to where you can buy it.
1: Well, yeah, but this things like open container laws.
2: Oh, yeah.
1: Like, you can't walk around with a beer on the street, and apparently in parts of Great Britain, they're saying you can. You can't walk from bar to bar with an open beer.
2: Right. Yeah.
1: And it's like, you know, it depends where you are, but the games are all over the country. I mean, the USA played in L.A., and they're going to play in Seattle then, you know, next Friday.
2: Right.
1: But I did on Friday. I looked at the list of when the games are in Arlington in case I'm driving anywhere on those days. And so far, I'm safe.
2: Yeah.
1: There isn't any day that I'm traveling.
2: Right.
1: I'm going to the Rush show in Fort Worth a week from Friday, and there is no game in Dallas on that day, Friday. And I'm like, thank goodness.
2: Yeah.
1: I might not be able to get an Uber.
2: Yeah, I rarely travel over there now. I mean, we used to work over there, you know, years ago.
1: Yeah, right across the right across the other side of I-30.
2: Just a couple miles down the road.
1: Yeah.
2: And that could have been nightmarish.
1: Yeah, I know.
2: Still being there. But, yeah. No, all of my traveling now has been north, from my house north, basically. So I don't get over there very often at all. So, it's interesting because there were so many local stories on it. I mean, every news organization globally was doing stories on it. But here locally, it was the thing over the weekend. I was busy doing other things, so I didn't really pay attention to it. But there was a lot of that. Here's where the traffic will be.
1: Yeah.
2: I would have appreciated that, certainly, if I had, you know, had to go in that area. That certainly would have been useful.
1: Well, I'm near 360 that goes from the airport all the way, you know.
2: Right.
1: Straight down through Arlington and down through South Arlington, Mansfield, Grand Prairie. All the way now, the 360 with the toll goes all the way down almost to Midlothian. But most of the time I'll take the tollway. I figured if I'm gonna work after my retirement age, I'm taking the tollway everywhere because there's a lot less traffic. But you know what really got me over the weekend, and we'll talk about it coming up on the bottom of the hour. You know what really got me besides me in the talk yesterday on the memorandum of understanding?
2: Yeah.
1: Which is being called a peace deal. A peace deal without the details.
2: Yeah.
1: But it was.

0: is the response of the left to Elon Musk becoming a trillionaire?
1: Yeah, it's, you know, Bernie Sanders and Elizabeth Warren are already working on it. You know, that's the problem is all the world's trillionaire. Because there's just one.
0: One.
1: Yeah.
0: And it was, I mean, it if you wanted to see jealousy, envy, and selfishness, man, social media on Friday and Saturday concerning that.
1: One person having all of that wealth and blah, blah, blah, blah, blah, blah, blah.
0: They have no idea how it works.
1: No, they have no idea.
0: Even Mark Cuban had to come out and go, do you understand how this works?
1: Right.
0: Do you understand when these people do this and they become this rich that it's in stock?
1: Right.
0: And the reason that he became a trillionaire was because
1: other people.
0: He goes, yeah, other people.
1: Voluntarily
0: wish to also become rich. That's 60% of America that's in stocks.
1: Right.
0: And they all wish to be rich. They're the ones that gave him the money so they can hopefully expand their wealth.
1: Right.
0: And I'm like,

0: their wealth.
1: Right.
0: And I'm like,
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0: Lows level off around 50 overnight under partly cloudy skies. West winds 5 to 10 miles per hour. Daytime highs approaching 76. Monday, sunshine mixed with clouds at times. Slight chance of thunderstorms Monday night. Lows level off around 55, partly cloudy skies. From the Weatherology Weather Center, I'm meteorologist Paul Trombley.
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2: And he's Eric Carley, and I'm Gary McNamara. We'll get to the Elon Musk stuff in just a minute. But I just saw this because I had seen it on social media, and I didn't know where it was coming from. Did you see it where it was like, well, J.D. Vance and Kushner and Witkoff are for the deal, and Rubio and Hegseth were not?
3: Yeah.
2: And I saw that through social media. I'm like, okay, where are you getting that from?
3: Right. Yeah.
2: And so I was doing some searching here during the bottom of the hour. I finally found it. It was the Israel Ham News Service from Israel that had it out, that it came out. This came out late yesterday afternoon, you know, after the deal was announced. And here's what they wrote. Trump's negotiating team, Vice President J.D. Vance, envoys Jared Kushner and Steve Witkoff, have been advocating for a deal with Iran, partly due to concerns that the regime will not collapse within a reasonable time frame, and partly due to pressure from Qatar. On the other side, Secretary of State Marco Rubio and Secretary of War Pete Hegseth recently presented an assessment that the Iranian regime is dying due to economic pressure, and strengthening this pressure is the right way to achieve surrender or an overthrow of the regime. Last week, Trump decided to pursue the deal route. The Memorandum of Understanding allegedly includes the suspension of all sanctions on Iran's oil sales, which could bring in $80 to $120 billion a year. Treasury Secretary Scott Bessent reportedly pushed against lifting sanctions on Iran, as returning to them would be problematic. Terms were changed so that the sanctions would only occur, at least in part, after the Strait of Hormuz is fully opened. So that comes from the Israeli news service there.
3: Hmm. Yeah. All right.
2: And again, do they know that? You know, how do they know that? How do they know what the memorandum of understanding is? Is it because they're getting leaks from the from the Israeli government as to what it is? And we haven't gotten, because there's been no leaks. Even the administration isn't. There's been a lot of criticism or wondering, what are you doing here? And there's no leaks, you know, saying, okay, you know, I haven't seen one yet, you know, to the Wall Street Journal or Fox News or anything.
3: That no.
2: this is what's
3: right.
2: included in the
3: right.
2: deal,
3: yeah.
2: You know, based on leaks, you know, that we, that we have from, you know, the administration. So.
3: Well, and I assumed that I was looking for leaks over the weekend, which is probably the only way we were going to see anything close to text, and it wouldn't have been text, it would have been bullet points. And I thought to myself, well, one of the possibilities is that they just don't have the deal together. The words aren't there. It's not finalized. And by that, I don't mean signed, I mean written and agreed upon in order to sign. I just have to assume the language is changing on the fly, and we're not there yet. If this thing isn't signed this week, oh my gosh, if this thing goes football, if this one doesn't come to fruition, I don't know what to expect from President Trump's base. I just don't. I really don't. Because I don't trust the deal. I won't trust the deal. I don't care what the language is. Anything that leaves the regime in place means diddly and squat. They'll be acting through their proxies. And they may not have the ability to send a nuke. They have the ability to attack. They have the ability to attack far outside their borders with their proxies, which includes, by the way, on American soil. You know, we think about Al-Qaeda. We think about ISIS. We think about lone actors, you know, lone wolves, the whole thing, when it comes to terrorism, a terrorist coming across our borders.

0: But there is a decent chance that members of Hamas, Hezbollah, or some of their proxies from those groups are here already, waiting for orders. As long as the regime is in place, this deal means nothing. Nothing will change in Iran. In fact, it actually gives the current regime and the IRGC more leverage and confidence that they can control their people.
1: Without question. And if, as you know, every news agency is reporting that there will be, you know, sanctions will be partially lifted. The blockade will end if the Strait of Hormuz would open, you know, when it opens up, and that there'd be billions in cash opened up to the Iranians for that. Well, then, as I said before, that's the art of the Costanza deal, the George Costanza, you know, on Seinfeld, negotiating backwards for their deal on the pilot.
0: Mm-hmm. Yeah.
1: And Jerry said, no, you're supposed to be negotiating up, not down, George.
0: Right.
1: And because we already had that before. If that's what you've gotten out of a deal to start this out, the Iranians are going,
0: yeah.
1: What in the world? Trump, we're not, you know, because I saw Trump say, and if they don't abide by this, because there's supposed to be the negotiating period, you know, for another 60 days, mm-hmm, and then whatever. Mm-hmm. And if all that's true, and, mm-hmm, and again, that's all source-based. That's why conservatives and Republicans are screaming, show us the text.
0: Yeah.
1: Let us know precisely what is in it.
0: Right.
1: You know, because it all comes down to the regime's still going to be there.
0: Yeah.
1: We know that.
0: Yeah. Yeah.
1: The regime's going to be there. How are we going to get nuclear material? How are we going to get it?
0: Right.
1: How are we going to verify it?
0: Right.
1: Because I don't care what the promises are. What the promises are. It's simply, what is our verification process and how are we going to get it?
0: Yeah. Right. Yeah. That's what it comes down to. Is that there has to be, you know, if you look at this entire thing, we cannot have, we just simply cannot have anything that leaves the regime in place, and that apparently is what's happening. Mm-hmm. And it's frustrating. It's maddening. But I forget, was it Blair that wrote, this is his legacy.
1: That was the Israeli American.
0: Yeah, yeah. Okay.
1: Who said that?
0: Yeah. So,
1: but reading Dan McLaughlin from National View. I don't know if he still writes.
0: Mm-hmm.
1: We set back the nuclear program pretty far by military action in 2025 and 2026.
0: Mm.
1: We can possibly deter them further by 2027, 2028. That would be the president going back in again. But an agreement on paper adds nothing to that.
0: Right.
1: The only possible for good solution is toppling the regime.
0: Well, again, you know, if we get to a point at any point beyond the election and Trump makes the case they violated their agreement, we're going in and he takes out the regime and he takes out all of their uranium, I'll look at it and say, all right. I don't know if I can say well played, because it depends on the impact of the election and the impact on the economy between now and then. Because that's the only move here. The only move here right now is to settle the economy. Energy prices is the move. That's what you're worried about. And you do this telling the world, hey, okay, all right, we're done. And then you can put that under lock and key, and then you can just keep saying nope. Instead of repeating, we're working on a deal, we're close to a deal, you can now say, we have a deal in place, everything's fine until Election Day. And then if they continue to attack their neighbors, if they continue to kill their own people in their streets,

0: if they continue to attack Israel? Because that's the other thing I asked earlier, but it's an important question, and it bears repeating here. What if they attack Israel directly between now and November 3rd? Are you going to say they don't have the right? Israel has no right? It can only be proportional, their response?
1: Yeah.
0: Because that's not going to fly.
1: And that's the whole thing then when they hit our helicopter and they right. said, proportional response, we said, my God, you look so damn weak.
0: Yeah.
1: You know, what in the hell happened?
0: By the way.
1: We know what happened. It's the economy. It's energy prices.
0: Right.
1: And the president denied it. We know he's not telling the truth.
0: Well, all because you had
1: there,
0: to do.
1: There is no other reason. What's the other reason for doing a bad deal?
0: By the way, all you had to do in that case, on the helicopter thing, on retaliation for the helicopter downing, is you go in and you let the Pentagon do the presser. We assessed the situation. It gave us intel on what they had available to them, whether it was drones or missiles, and we had to take those sites out. And that's what we did. And you just be precise about it. You don't come in and say, well, they threw one, so we're going to throw one. And that's all we're doing. Forget the markets. And just say, at the end of that press conference, that part of this entire mission is yeah. over because we completed our objectives. And that's all you have to do. That's it. You have Hegseth up there, and he leads the press conference, and you make it very short, and that's it. And the president doesn't have to say, hey, we learned some new things, and we took out some sites.
1: Yeah, but the president's on Truth Social every day in a way saying, I don't like this part. I don't like with this part of the war. I don't like this
0: part.
1: Well,
0: that's what I mean. That's the whole point. All of this could be handled very differently and still settle the markets.
1: He has killed his credibility.
0: Yeah.
1: On being forceful on foreign policy with his base.
0: If they sign this deal and nothing happens post-election, that is his legacy.
1: Yeah.
0: And I thought to myself, and we said this multiple times, after taking out their nuke sites, after taking out the Ayatollah, this is going to be his legacy, and this could be the turning point in the Middle East. And yeah, you kick the can for 10 years, but what does it look like a decade from now? A decade's a short period of time. Compare that to 47 years.
1: Well, you've seen the criticism now coming out from conservative outlets on the Board of Peace.

0: do and continue attacks on Israel.
1: Oh, yeah,
0: and
1: right,
0: then,
1: right.
0: And then what are you going to do? You're going to tell Israel they can't?
1: We are Red Eye Radio.
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5: We're on our radio. He's Eric Carley, and I'm Gary McNamara. Well, first I saw this here.
6: Yeah.
5: And this is apparently the counter programming to the UFC at the White House.
6: Okay.
5: It's like, all right. In case you're wondering what the Dems are doing, their counter program to the UFC is like 40 people singing terribly and a terrible song. You ready?
6: Okay.
5: All right, here we go. Yeah.

0: Wow. Tears for Fears doesn't sound anything like they used to.
1: Somebody made the point there. A Kid Rock show would be better than this.
0: Oh, yeah. Are you kidding me? Light years better.
1: Oh, my God.
0: Wow. Yeah.
1: Are the Democrats going to have an alternate 4th of July show?
0: Yeah. Well, they did, remember, a few years ago. F the 4th. Remember that whole thing?
1: Oh, yeah.
0: Yeah.
1: Boo independence!
0: What are you guys thinking? Seriously, who do you think you're connecting with?

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0: From ABC News, I'm Chuck Severson. There's a deal between the U.S. and Iran that is headed for a signing ceremony next Friday, but it's not the big deal that means a big deal. It's announced on social media. ABC News Chief Global Affairs Correspondent Martha Raddatz.
1: President Trump hosting the deal with the Islamic Republic of Iran is now complete. Congratulations to all. I hereby fully authorize the toll-free opening of the Strait of Hormuz and simultaneously herewith authorize the immediate removal of the United States naval blockade. Ships of the world, start your engines. Let the oil flow.
0: But President Trump writing, because mines have to be cleared, the strait remains closed until next Friday's signing. U.S. official tells ABC News that because of that, the blockade is still in effect until then. Iran's National Security Council says the war on all fronts, including Lebanon, will end immediately and permanently. It says negotiations for a final agreement, which includes nuclear issues, will be postponed until after the U.S. fulfills its obligations. Bob McNally, head of Rapidan Energy Group.
2: We've lost well over a billion barrels of oil in the world market. And the world market is what matters for the United States and for someone paying for gasoline at the pump. Because we may be the biggest producer and exporter, but what we pay at the pump depends on that global market.
0: A G7 economic summit in Evian, France, starting Monday, will include President Trump. At the White House Sunday night, a $60 million sponsor-covered UFC cage fight. Mr. Trump has a long friendship with UFC's chief and owns stock in its parent company. More than 1,000 flights were canceled Sunday and 9,500 more delayed, primarily due to bad storms. Dallas and New York hit the hardest. The Russians have launched a massive overnight missile attack at Ukraine's capital, Kyiv. 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
0: Several people were killed in the crash of a small plane outside Butler, Missouri, Sunday morning. It crashed after taking off from the local airport to go skydiving, under investigation.
5: There's nothing we really can say to make it better. We just pray for them and their loved ones and their friends and their family.
0: Bates County Sheriff Chad Anderson, 12 dead. Palestinian deaths from the Israel-Hamas war are now over 73,000, says Gaza's health ministry. Israeli military operations continue despite a stalled ceasefire since October. A fourth shark attack off Australia in recent weeks. The swimmer in critical condition. Agriculture Minister Tara Moriarty of New South Wales.
6: Nothing is off the table in terms of how we deal with sharks going forward, but I'm particularly interested in further advice on how we can expand the use of technology, which means we can spot sharks sooner and get beaches closed and keep people safer.
0: For the first time, the New York Knicks will get a parade for their NBA championship.
7: Everyone always called us trash. It was always the Knicks are trash, Knicks are trash. What happened now?
8: We are finally
7: we got champions!
9: I'm feeling ecstatic right now. Amazing. It's a great feeling to finally get a championship after so many years.
0: Mayor Zoran Mamdani says Thursday will be a ticker at City Hall and then a ticker tape parade. Neither their 1973 nor 1970 NBA titles were celebrated with a parade. Chuck Severson, ABC News.
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4: Lows level off around 50 overnight under partly cloudy skies. West winds 5 to 10 miles per hour. Daytime highs approaching 76. Monday, sunshine mixed with clouds at times. Slight chance of thunderstorms. Monday night, lows level off around 55, partly cloudy skies. From the Weatherology Weather Center, I'm meteorologist Paul Trombley.

0: Now, it's Red Eye Radio. Gary McNamara and Eric Harley talk about everything from politics to social issues and news of the day. Whether you're up late or you're just starting your day, welcome to the show from the Relief Factor Studios. 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
1: All across America, we are Red Eye Radio. He is Eric Harley and I'm Gary McNamara. You know, with the World Cup going on, you know, everybody in the media is commenting on it in some way. And I did see, and I think this was, I think this was a bogus. I forgot who it was. And somebody posted on X. It was somebody in the mainstream media saying, yeah, heard from one person from Europe over here, you know, for the World Cup. And they said, well, Texas, Dallas is just like Dubai, except the women have big hair.
2: What?
1: Isn't that like 30 years ago?
2: What? Yeah, the big hair?
1: The big hair thing?
2: Yeah. Yeah, no.
1: That's when I said
2: I don't see any women with big hair.
1: That's when I thought to myself, that's not true.
2: No, it's not true at all.
1: And because that was some of the responses going, what are you talking about? The big hair thing's been gone for a long time in Texas.
2: Yeah. Yeah, no, it's no, we don't have. I mean, there might be some holdouts from that era, you know. That kind of, you know, some people don't change their style. Yeah. They just kind of.
1: Some of the cougars, you know, that want to date me.
2: Well, I was talking about Brett Michaels from Poison when he comes in town, but. So, and other ladies. But it's. No. Blackie Lawless from Wasp. I mean, there are a few. But no, that's big hair. We don't have big hair.
1: I know. I saw that. And I went, okay, you're making that up.
2: Yeah.
1: It's like you're throwing a stereotype. It's like Dallas is like Dubai, except with women with big hair. And I'm like, nobody ever said that.
2: No. And no.
1: No.
2: Yeah. You're late to the soccer match. Yeah.
1: All right. The whole Elon Musk thing, because that was the thing that I found fascinating. Mm. And I will tell you, one of the consistencies that one of the things that I've been talking about since the very, very beginning of being in talk radio, which was 89. And it was really when the identity politics, you know, really came out. And you had people always, you know, the left saying that racism is the biggest problem. And I've said for the longest time, no, it's not. Even back then, it's envy and jealousy.
2: Mm-hmm. Mm-hmm.
1: It's envy, jealousy, and selfishness.
2: Mm-hmm. That's
1: what it is.
2: Yeah.
1: You know, people really don't walk around, and they don't walk around in 2026 saying, I believe that I am, well, I mean, some on the left do, I believe that I am superior to you because of my genetics.
2: Yeah. I tried that one time. It didn't work.
1: Let me try.
2: And I was saying it to my wife.
1: Yeah. Let me see how that works out. I am superior to all of yous.
2: All of yous.
1: All of yous, because of my Irish genetics.
2: That's right.
1: God, that sounds so stupid.
2: Well, I have to start with the fact that I'm Scottish, so that's not going to fly.
1: but I really, I mean, envy and jealousy and selfishness, to me, are still the biggest bad character traits that America has, probably the world has. Human society has. And I am so happy that the environment that I grew up in and what I was taught, it's something that I still look at in a sense of perverted awe when I see people doing it.
2: Yeah.
1: People getting angry that Elon Musk is a trillionaire because of the SpaceX IPO.
2: And I've never carried that envy. I was thinking that over the weekend. I thought, you know, I've never carried. Now, I'll tell you this. I really, really, really wish I had that $1 trillion. But I'm not envious. That doesn't mean I'm envious.
1: No, he's bringing up a different bad character trait.
2: Yeah.
1: Greed.
2: Yeah. It's not greed if you really want it. What? My Eric logic. But no, it's...
1: I like... We should do that. It's time for Eric logic.
2: It's not...

0: that great if you really want it. And you want it for the money.
1: So it's as a kid, I remember, I think my first thought I ever had this way was when we had moved to San Antonio. My parents bought their first house. I didn't really pay attention to that. Dad had just come back from the Vietnam conflict, and we moved from North Texas down to San Antonio. And they just bought their first house. And then I started seeing, you know, dad's drive by. My dad had some cool cars along the way. Not like Corvettes or anything. He bought a Karmann Ghia, which, by the way, I learned later was, it's a Volkswagen. But no offense to Volkswagen fans or Karmann Ghia fans, but it was a cool car to ride in, you know. But I would see them with really expensive looking things. But my first thing in my brain was, hey, what's that roadmap? I wonder what they did or do to get to that point. I had some friends, dear friends. There were three brothers and their dad, and they lived in the cul-de-sac, which was right next to our house at the top of the street. And their dad worked at a car dealership and was like the top salesman. He may have been the sales manager. And he always carried, and they had just an average house. They had the average cars. And he carried a wad of cash like nobody's business. And I learned that a couple times because the brothers were squabbling, and I had been up there, and I was eating lunch or breakfast with them or something. And he just pulls out this huge wad of cash and just says, well, shut up, here, I'll settle it, and then gives them all money. I was thinking, man, I should have gotten into that argument. I could have made out. But the whole thing is, I started thinking, and that's when I asked one of the brothers, what does your dad do for a living? Because I thought, you know, build the roadmap, right? If those are things I want to accomplish, and it wasn't greed or envy, it was, wait a minute, somebody's doing something, and this is possible to do. And it was happening right before my eyes. It related to me because it was friends or neighbors or things that I saw in my neighborhood. And I thought, I wonder. And I love the stories behind that. Even if I'm not going to copy their playbook and go the way they did, it's like, okay, look at all the, it builds, I think, your toolbox of, in life, of saying, look at all the things you do or can do. Which goes back to what your dad told you. Look, learn to do everything. You know, get college, but also learn engineering. Learn to do every job you can, and have those skills.
2: Yeah, college, trade, yep. Selling. Yep. My father said,
1: all of it.
2: Do all those, and then right. The last one is something that you might want to do because it might be, you think it would be fun.
1: Right. Yeah. So you,
2: but everything else,
1: you made the wise choice of radio.
2: You know, it has been the most secure business I've ever been in.
1: You and I could actually say that. You know, I mean, we're both seniors and we're still in the business, so we survived.
2: What do you mean? I can't get out.
1: Right.
2: I want to get out. I can't get out.
1: I wonder if I'm going to wake up one day and remember, oh, wait a minute. You know what? They fired me a couple of years ago, and I Costanza'd this whole thing.
2: Milton.
1: Yeah, exactly. And I just kept showing back up for work. I don't know if I've been employed.
2: Milton Office Space. Yeah, exactly. They had fired him years ago but continued to pay. Exactly. So he kept coming in. But, you know, when you said that about the car, that's the story of Chris Gardner from Pursuit of Happiness.
1: Oh, yeah, that's the attitude. Same attitude.
2: He saw somebody with the car, and he goes, what do? How do you get something like that? And he said, I'm a broker.
1: Yeah.
2: And, you know, but that movie, and I bet you he would even say it. You know, I'm sure, you know, being a billionaire as he is, was, you know, you look and you go, whoa. But to me, because he was a consultant on, you know, he actually had that cameo in the movie. He walks by at the end what's his name?
1: Will Smith.
2: Will Smith.
1: Yeah.
2: And his son, his real son, you know, are walking down the street holding hand in hand.
1: Yeah.
2: But he probably would say, because it was really pushed in the movie, the beach scene. It was a day before he finds out whether he gets the job or not. And he went out. He was able to get a hotel with his son, you know, instead of being homeless.
1: Yeah.
2: And he sat out, and you hear him as he's with his son talking about all of his failures.

0: failures, and I never ended up, you know what I, you know, I always failed. I never, you know, I never finished. I never, and the hope of doing that. And then when he gets the job, and I've had that experience in my life, because you think that sometimes the big experiences in your life, when you progress and attain something, that there's going to be a party and all these people are going to be there, when actually it's a very individual experience that you feel alone, and you're not really at that point sharing it. When he, remember, he walks out of the office and then he drops something because he's so nervous, and he walks down, he goes, "This is happiness." And he walks out into the crowd and he's just himself going like that.
1: I did it.
0: Yeah. You know, I actually got to this, you know, point, and it was just getting the job. I hadn't gone anywhere. Just getting the job.
1: Right.
0: He had completed it. He worked his posterior off.
1: Made huge sacrifices along the way.
0: Yeah. In order to get there, and he did it.
1: Right.
0: And remember, what did he say? Oh, I remember he said, "I learned the little tricks." I always loved this one. That when he was making calls, as the, remember, he was the intern for the broker, he never put the phone down.
1: Right.
0: Because he realized he could get, like, in a day, like 20 more phone calls in if he didn't set the phone back down and then pick it back up again.
1: Right.
0: Yeah. I'm like, wow. Right. And I just, to me, I really related to that part of the movie when he was told, "You've got this." And I had a couple moments in my life where that happened to me. And you walk out and you're like, there's nobody there except yourself. And you're like, holy crap, I did it.
1: Yeah, I remember a couple of moments in my career doing that. I mean, I remember living in my car. I was working in radio. I had a job. I wasn't homeless. My home was a 75 Dodge Dart. And I was proud of that, though. Now, I didn't have children at the time. I wasn't married. I didn't have children. And so it was different in that way. But I had a plan. And I realized, you know, I probably actually had an opportunity to rent, and not probably, I did have an opportunity with at least one friend to rent a couch or rent a room. But it would have set back my goal, and I was saving up for this duplex that was being renovated by the father of somebody I worked with, and it was going to be available on a certain date, and it took longer than expected. But on the weekend, occasionally, I'd go get, because I had money, I'd go get a hotel room, and I felt like a millionaire. I felt like, hey, man, I'm living the life. I'm doing things on my terms, and I was watching my bank account grow for what I needed, because it wasn't just about having the money to move in. I wanted several months' worth of rent. I wanted furniture, my own furniture. I wanted food. I wanted to stock the pantry. These are things, and it was just me. There was nobody, roommates, nothing. Right. It was a one-bedroom duplex, shotgun-style duplex, one bedroom, one bath. And it's, you know, so I remember thinking, well, if I rent a room from a friend in the meantime, that is going to negate everything here, and it would take me probably a year to get what I want, you know, to get to where I want to be. And I just remember feeling that and thinking, okay, this is the road I'm taking. I didn't feel homeless. I didn't feel like a victim. I wasn't. The choice.
0: Did you ever, because I've never in my entire life, I never was jealous. I never thought about what anybody else is doing.
1: No.
0: I would think that it would be a waste of time.
1: It was inspiring.
0: To complain and sit there and say, this guy's a trillionaire. Well, how dare he be a trillionaire? And it's like, him being a trillionaire has no impact on my life at all. Unless one of my mutual funds and my 401k invest too much more money in there, which I hope they don't. Because I look at that as we talked about last week.
1: Yeah.
0: I don't know. Where's the return on the investment here?
1: It could be hype is what you're looking at it. Often with IPOs, the first few months is real hype. Then you get into, okay, what's it actually doing? So we don't know.
0: But I have a question to ask, because why does the left think the way that they think on it? We'll get to that coming up. And even the populist Republican thinks,

0: You shouldn't have that kind of money. We shouldn't have trillionaires. Billionaires up to 900 billion are okay, but it should be cut off here.
1: Yeah.
2: What?
1: Yeah, you and Elizabeth Warren now agree on at least not the volume of money, but you agree on a principle.
0: On a cap, right? Yeah. The principle of a cap. But we'll get to that. Why do they think that way? Mm. Coming up next.
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0: We are Red Eye Radio. He's Eric Carly, and I'm Gary McNamara. You know, I just wonder, because, like I said, I thought on social media, it was just unbelievable. I mean, Elon Musk and even the mainstream media. Number one, as we've said, I never paid attention to what anybody did. In fact, I never did this for money. I really never thought about money in my life. I just wanted to do the things I wanted to do.
1: Right, yeah. Yeah.
0: And I never thought.
1: I did other things for money outside of this because I always wanted to do this. My wife and I have always had small businesses that we've done and investments that we've done, knowing that this wasn't going to pay the bills. And you know, likely that, you know, that if we were going to build a retirement, we would have to. And we started doing that in right after we got together.
0: And when I couldn't make any money at all, and I was so young.
1: Yeah.
0: I did other things. I was a machinist, you know.
1: Yeah.
0: The steel mills, stuff like that for a couple of years before I got back in.
1: Yeah.
0: But I never have ever spent one. I mean, I am now, and it's just a reaction to everybody else. But I've never spent one second even contemplating what anybody else is doing, whether they're a millionaire, billionaire, trillionaire, thousandaire, whatever. I just wanted to do what I wanted to do. And I started thinking, do people actually think that if Elon Musk is a trillionaire, it is somehow taking money from the pot?
1: They do.
0: And he's bogarting the money.
1: They're buying in. Yeah, exactly. they're buying into what the left says. They have all of this wealth. Well, first of all, they earned that wealth, with the exception of that Powerball winner, you know, and out in California. But they earned that wealth, okay? And beyond that, too, there's not an infinite set of wealth or an infinite set of billionaires.
0: Right.
1: Now, what they want to do, and this is why the politicians want to...
0: You mean infinite or finite?
1: Did I say infinite?
0: Yeah.
1: There's not a finite set. Well, there may be an infinite amount one day. Who knows? all from SpaceX. But no, there is not a finite set of money. There's not a finite set of billionaires. It comes and goes. In fact, Elon may not be a trillionaire by year's end, depending on how the stock goes, right?
0: Yep.
1: So that's how it works.
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9: Lows level off around 50 overnight under partly cloudy skies. West winds 5 to 10 miles per hour. Daytime highs approaching 76. Monday, sunshine mixed with clouds at times. Slight chance of thunderstorms. Monday night, lows level off around 55, partly cloudy skies. From the Weatherology Weather Center, I'm meteorologist Paul Trombley.
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0: Our podcast is a repeat of our show.
1: And thank you.
0: Yes, you can listen to it during the day,
1: mm-hmm.
0: whenever you want.
1: Whenever.
0: I thought that was, besides the MOE, excuse mm-hmm. me, no.
1: MOU.
0: MOU.
1: Yeah.
0: The Memorandum of Understanding with Iran. The thing that caught me on social media over the weekend was the whole Elon Musk thing, where it was just, it just came out immediately from the Democrats and everybody else showing their envy, their jealousy, and their selfishness.
1: Mm-hmm.
0: And I just, and their lack of focus on what they can do in their own lives to make themselves better.
1: Right. Yeah.
0: I mean, it was amazing. People, you know, well, but I work I work a job and I'm not like Elon Musk. It's like, what?
1: Yeah.
0: And I really, you know, you've got envy, you've got jealousy, you've got selfishness. We know that. You got, you know, that's what drives class warfare.
1: Yeah.
0: You know,
1: right.
0: We know that. I mean, yeah. When Bernie Sanders, the only thing that really came out of Occupy Wall Street.
1: Mm.
0: Oh, did you hear what they're calling Dallas? I didn't even know it, because we're becoming much more of a bigger financial sector.
1: Yeah, what are they calling us?
0: Y'all Street.
1: Oh, no, I said that before.
0: Oh.
1: It was a month or two ago.
0: I don't remember that.
1: Street, it's Y'all Street.
0: Yeah, it's Y'all Street.
1: Yeah.
0: I read it over the week. I'm like, what are they talking about? I don't remember you saying that.
1: Yeah. Yeah, I did.
0: I probably wasn't paying attention.
1: No, well, no, you laughed, but, you know.
0: No, did I?
1: But, yeah.
0: Well, I'm old.
1: Because it was funny. I mean.
0: I'm old.
1: It's funny because they, and it wasn't, I don't think it was pertinent to what we were talking about. It was related, but it wasn't the center focus of what we were talking about in that moment.
0: I thought it was amazing just the mindset of so many people, you know, in the United States. Mm-hmm. And you understand then when you see that why the Democratic Party does what they do.
1: Mm-hmm.
0: You understand it.
1: Yeah. Yeah.
0: You know, they're hoping, they're begging, you know, that the people that vote for them are completely ignorant as to how the world and economics runs, and they just go to their most base, wrong character traits of envy, jealousy, and selfishness. It's what it is.
1: Yeah, it is.
0: Down to it.
1: Yeah, it is.
0: And you'll do anything to portray them as a victim. And as we talked about with Occupy Wall Street, it was when Bernie Sanders came out and said, you can't make it in life because the billionaires got all the money.
1: Yeah.
0: I remember you and I getting that call from the UCLA student.
1: Yeah.
0: Who said the same thing. I can't, you know, I've got my college loans and everything else. Mm-hmm. And there's these billionaires out there as if they're evil.
1: Yeah. Right.
0: As if there's some correlation between you living the moral life of not paying attention to your finances and whether you could ever pay it back again. I'm going to be completely and totally irresponsible. I'm not going to think about the future and how much I'm getting, but I'm good. That person who has made a ton of money through legitimate business, they must be evil.
1: Yeah, right. It's insane.
0: It really is. Now, getting back to more economics here.
1: Okay.
0: I laugh like crazy. Was this, this was yesterday. Okay. I thought I read it earlier.
1: Okay.
0: Wall Street Journal. The Kevin Warsh era begins at the Federal Reserve.
1: Yeah.
0: You know,
1: wow.
0: You know what they,
1: well, here we go.
0: But yeah, but this is great though, because let me get to this here. It goes, his eventual reform list is long, and all this is really good. Mm-hmm. This is good. Reduce the balance sheet. Review the Keynesian bias in its economic models.
1: Right.
0: Yes.
1: Mm-hmm.
0: Yeah, I agree with that.
1: Right.
0: Keep the Fed out of fiscal policy and more. But his first priority and most important one is likely to be overhauling the way the Fed communicates. Few innovations since 2008 have been as counterproductive as the adoption of forward guidance as a policy tool. That means the Fed chair is talking.
1: Yeah.
0: Fed officials came to believe that by giving investors a heads up on the central bank intentions for the short-term interest rates,

0: can steer longer-term rates and the economy as well. But the constant yammering, long policy statements, press conferences after every Fed meeting, nonstop speeches by Fed officials, and above all, the quarterly summary of economic projections has exposed how little the Fed understands about the economy and trapped officials into errant policies. So what I'm saying is, we need to shut up.
1: Right. Quit talking. You're exposing how much you don't know.
0: It's hard to remember when the Fed was not this talkative. Yet until the 1990s, the central bank cultivated an air of silence. Officials didn't even release announcements when they adjusted their overnight policy interest rate. The Fed played down its periodic publication of limited economic forecast, which investors generally ignored. Officials gradually started publishing statements of policy decisions after 1994. A fuller explanation of their reasoning arrived under Alan Greenspan in 1999, when officials began explaining what became to be known as the balance of risks, whether they thought tightening or easing was likely to be more appropriate for the future. But I just find it interesting where they say, because of the short-term analysis of the Fed chairs, that they showed how clueless they are, so they need to shut up and have less transparency so we don't know how their cluelessness leads to their policy initiatives.
1: Well, I mean, seriously, you know, that just becomes, it's maddening to me. It literally is short-sightedness. And you know, they go back and forth, and it is the blah, blah, blah, blah, blah, blah, blah. Well, you know, the blah, blah, blah, jobs and blah, blah, blah, blah, blah. Interest rates, blah, blah, blah. And blah, blah, blah, blah, blah, blah, blah. Inflation, blah, blah, blah. We think this. This is the problem with having the problem with a person being the former Fed chair and then putting in your own person. What you have a problem with is the Fed. I have a problem with the Fed. But throwing your guy in, you know, for this president, thinking things are going to change and it's going to be vastly different than Jerome Powell, you're making it about the people and not about the Fed. The problem is in the methodology of the Fed and the fact that I agree with Rand Paul on this. We should be able to audit the Fed. They're not going to do that, apparently. And it's, you know, again, it's madness because Warsh is not going to bring anything different.
0: Well, but audit the Fed would be political anyway. Everything is tribal.
1: Well, it does. The biggest concern there is that who audits? Oh. Well, this would be an independent. Independent is nothing. It's a word. There is no true independent. They're all, the auditors are all going to have some agenda. So, yes, you're right.
0: Speaking of that, I saw over the weekend, couple of members of the House, a Democrat and Republican, I don't have the story in front of me, it just popped into my mind, have come up with a plan that addresses fixing Social Security.
1: Okay.
0: And I'm like, all right, what's your ideas there? Mm-hmm. There are no ideas. What they're saying is we need to put together a commission, a bipartisan commission to get
1: blah, blah, blah.
0: So, but finally, I wanted to bring this up because we had talked about earlier the memorandum of understanding that is supposed to be signed Friday. By the way, that's a long time off Friday,
1: In this particular scenario, Friday could be, we're sending 10,000 troops into Iran. I mean, you know, I don't think it will be, but
0: what I found was really interesting over the weekend was you had a few, not many, but a few that would say, well, you must understand the art of the deal. And you had Republican conservatives who just...

0: just, I'd never seen that argument go back and forth about whether it was the art of the deal or, as we said, the art of the Costanza deal.
1: Yeah.
0: And that's George Costanza from Seinfeld.
1: Right.
0: And I, you know, you and I have talked about the fact that in any negotiation you need leverage.
1: Mm-hmm.
0: Don't give up the leverage.
1: Yeah, right.
0: And this is a financial strategist, David Wu, wrote this over the weekend, yesterday, and I went, whoa, this is really precise into the specific things that Trump has said in just the last couple of days.
1: Mm-hmm.
0: It goes, Trump revealed something critical this week that changed everything about the Iran negotiations. He showed his hand. On June 5th, Trump said about acquiring Iran's enriched uranium, quote, I don't think they could stop us if we wanted, but there's no reason to. I don't want to put men in that kind of danger, end of quote.
1: Mm-hmm.
0: Then on June 9th, about resuming bombing, quote, if we go and bomb, they'll have nothing left whatsoever, but you won't have the strait open for months. If we do the bombing, a lot of people are going to be killed, end of quote.
1: Mm-hmm.
0: Who wants to do that? There's more of the quotes. Who wants to do that? I don't. Then there's the end of that quote.
1: Yeah.
0: After Iran shot down the U.S. helicopter, Trump played it down. Quote, the pilots are fine. It wasn't a big deal. These are not the statements of a man ready for war. They're the statements of a man looking for an exit.
1: Yep.
0: And Iran knows that.
1: Yep.
0: As the leverage shifted to Iran.
1: You're looking for an exit ramp. Now, that's a great way to put it. You're looking for an out, which is what we've essentially been saying. You're looking for the political out here, which also could be the permanent out. Because if you're not willing to finish this mission, and it becomes clearer and clearer after the election, don't blame it on anybody else. And in fact, nobody else will blame it on anybody but you. You're commander in chief. You took charge from the beginning until you didn't. And now Iran is taking charge.
0: It's going to be an interesting week because the stories are going to be, if there is no text that comes out, the speculation going to run wild. And I don't know, do you think the administration wants to put out the text of it?
1: No, that's, I was about to say, damned if you do, damned if you don't. Because if you do, well, it's going to be shredded immediately. Unless it says the regime is agreeing to stand down and the uranium is going to be handed over to the Pakistanis, who will in turn hand it over to the U.S., which is not going to happen. None of that will be in the text.

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2: We are Red Eye Radio. He's Eric Carly and I'm Gary McNamara. You know, when you look at the debate going on social media back and forth, it's between Republicans versus Republican. Yeah. If you look on social media,
3: right,
2: the whole whether the deal is a good deal or not, or whether the memorandum of understanding is, because you know when it's a Democrat will simply get aboard and say, "See, you guys shouldn't have voted for him."
3: Mm-hmm.
2: That's it. You know that they don't get into the to the weeds on this,
3: right,
2: about what's the specific of the contract, you know, of this deal, and you know, what would be the they're simply, "See, we told you the guy was an idiot."
3: Yeah.
2: And then you see, you know, it's the Republicans going back and forth because you can look at the talking points that they're bringing in. And it's fascinating to see this. And the problem is, either decision that he makes or whatever the decision, well, we've seen the decision that he's made, but no matter where he went on it, there was going to be a split in the base.
3: Well, that's another thing that the liberal activist media will focus on, that he's losing his base over this. They'll promote the daylights out of that part of it. And because they want the left, they want the independents to know that, and they want that to be, again, part of, you know, their attack on him. No doubt they will promote that.

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0: From ABC News, I'm Chuck Severson. There's a deal between the U.S. and Iran, but it's not a final big deal. It's announced on social media by President Trump and by Iran. A formal signing is next Friday. Though President Trump says the U.S. naval blockade of the Strait of Hormuz is lifted, that shipping lane is not open because mines have to be cleared until Friday. Iran's National Security Council says the war on all fronts, including Lebanon, will end immediately and permanently. It says negotiations for a final agreement, which includes nuclear issues, will be postponed until after the U.S. fulfills its obligations. ABC News White House correspondent Karen Travers.
1: There's no mention in the president's post about what was agreed to in terms of Iran's highly enriched uranium. This memo of understanding was aimed at reopening the strait to shipping traffic and then starting a period of further negotiations on Iran's nuclear program.
0: Long wait's over not only for the New York Knicks. Sunday night on ice.
2: They're going to clinch it appropriately with a total team effort and a shutout.
0: Carolina Hurricanes won their first Stanley Cup championship in 20 years Sunday night, beating the Vegas Golden Knights 3-0. A G7 economic summit in Evian, France, starting Monday, will include President Trump. At the White House Sunday night, a $60 million sponsor-covered UFC event, seven fights in an eight-sided wire mesh cage. Mr. Trump has a long friendship with UFC's chief and owns stock in its parent company. For more than 2 weeks, Albanians by the thousands in Tirana have been protesting. They oppose a planned luxury development on an environmentally sensitive stretch of coastline, a project linked to President Trump's son-in-law, Jared Kushner. The Russians launched a massive overnight missile attack on Ukraine's capital. You're listening to ABC News.
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0: 12 deaths in the crash of a small plane outside Butler, Missouri, Sunday morning. It crashed after taking off from the local airport to go skydiving.
5: Yeah, it absolutely is called nobody wants to have on any day. And, you know, we just want to reassure the public that there's nothing criminal that we can see.
0: Bates County Sheriff Chad Anderson, federal safety investigators are looking into it. Two helicopters collided over Rio de Janeiro Sunday morning and crashed, killing all six people aboard, firefighters say. What could move the markets this week from ABC's Dave Packer?
6: Monday, we'll get a reading on consumer spending with core retail sales for May. Now, analysts are expecting a lower number than last month. And on Wednesday, with a new Fed chair, the Federal Reserve Bank will have its latest closely watched announcement on interest rates.
0: Not only does the Mideast crisis send oil and gasoline prices higher, this could too, ABC's Jim Ryan.
7: Even soaring gas prices haven't quelled Americans' demand for travel, but now industry analysts expect inventories to run short this summer as U.S. refineries struggle to keep running close to their capacity.
0: Our Jim Ryan. Hey, did you hear what the Knicks Delta jetliner pilot and air traffic control said to each other after the championship win and the team was just about to take off for New York from San Antonio?
8: Tell those guys congratulations. Enjoy the moment. Oh, they're enjoying it back there. You probably can hear them. They're having a good time, man. Yeah, we'll pass it on.
0: That from ATC.com. Chuck Severson, ABC News.
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1: Now, it's Red Eye Radio. Gary McNamara and Eric Harley talk about everything from politics to social issues and news of the day. 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
2: All across America, we are Red Eye Radio. He is Eric Harley and I'm Gary McNamara. Man, there were Dutch everywhere.
3: There's only two kinds of people I can't stand. People who are intolerant of other people's cultures and the Dutch.
2: If it ain't Dutch, it ain't much. Yost from the movie My Way. Excuse me, The Way.
3: Yeah.
2: I said My Way. The Way.
3: Yeah.
2: It's but
3: The Way. My Way was
2: the way. The
3: Frank story.
2: Yeah.
3: Yeah.
2: Frank Sinatra. Yeah. So I'm up early on a Sunday. I always go shopping on a Saturday or Sunday morning because nobody's in the store.
3: Yeah,
2: and you get everything. Well, I went in. I probably went in about 8:30, a little bit later than I wanted to. When I was in there, they were saying, "Oh, Gary, you missed the Dutch buses pulled up, not the double decker one that's all around Texas.
3: Yeah,
2: but a bunch of buses pulled up," and he said, They just all love it here. The Dutch just love Texas. Did you hear the one German tourist blown away? I'm like, how bad is it in Germany? Blown away by the Waffle House.
3: You know, we had a friend who came here from Germany, and she married an American citizen, and they were happy, and he unexpectedly passed away. So she stayed with us until she came back or had to go back to Germany. I mean, she was basically, kind of going to lose everything, but had to go back to Germany. And she just kept repeating, I don't want to, it's having lived in the U.S. for this period of time. And I don't remember if it was 1 or 2 years or what it was. I just don't know how I'll reassimilate.
2: Yeah.
3: And her mother, Oma, came over, cooked us schnitzel, actually, by hand in our own kitchen and the whole thing. And I just remember her being so sad having to go back to Germany because she said the way of life is just so different. We get spoiled, I guess, having lived here all of our lives. My sister lived in Germany for a few years, but my brother-in-law, her husband, was in the Air Force at the time, and she lived, I think it was, I don't know if it was Ramstein, where it was, but she, didn't really have, I don't remember too many comments, probably because she knew she was always going to be coming back to the U.S., but being impressed, now look, the Waffle House is impressive. Because
2: it's open late.
3: You would have to go to the White House to get a better fight. So if you want a good one at like 2:30 a.m., just say these waffles suck. Just shout it out. Walk in.
2: It'd be better than any UFC fight. Huh?
3: Yeah. And Kid Rock will probably at some point be there magically throwing a punch.
2: So I go into the supermarket. They're like, Gary, you missed them. The Dutch were here. They came in a couple of buses.
3: Yeah.
2: And they wanted beer.
3: Wow. Now, of course they did.
2: Yeah. They don't sell beer until 10 a.m. They had to tell him they were so disappointed. He goes, we disappointed the Dutch. They walked away. It was no beer
3: yet. You can sell beer by law at 7 a.m.
2: Yeah, they don't sell it at
3: that store.
2: Right. They don't. That's their policy. They don't sell it till 10 a.m.
3: Wow. You know, I've never tried. I haven't tried to buy beer, and I don't know how long.
2: Well,
3: at 7 a.m.
2: I actually watched the USA game on Friday.
3: You did?
2: I watched the game.
3: You mean the match. You have to say match, not
2: game.
3: Oh,
2: the match.
3: Yeah.
2: Okay, see.
3: It's a soccer match.
2: Well, again, it's the third soccer game I've watched in 40 years.
3: Because all the people who had no interest in soccer before Friday.
2: Right.

0: will correct you on it.
1: I watched Pele in 77, his last game.
0: Exactly.
1: I watched the USA, with the what's known as the sports bra game.
0: Right.
1: The Brandi Chastain in USA against China back in 1999.
0: Right.
1: And then this is the third full game. Unless you kind of did watch, I said the one time when I was visiting my buddy Jerry and all of his friends from Great Britain were there and Liverpool was playing in something. I don't think we were there the whole game though. That was actually fun though, because they were so crazy and insane. It was very entertaining watching them, but I really view this as the third one that I've actually watched, but it was really exciting. I turned my surround sound speakers. I got a great surround sound system, just great. Mm-hmm. And you can adjust the back speakers exactly the way that you want. So I made it into a stadium sound and turned it loud, and then had a adult beverage light beer, 2.6 grams of carbs.
0: All right.
1: I'm more worried about the carbs in that beer than the alcohol.
0: Yeah.
1: But it was actually really fun to watch and interesting. I mean, I'm dying laughing that they're all of a sudden the camera pans, you know, they were panning to different people that were in the audience. You know, for example, you know, they showed Tom Cruise, you know, he was there. And then they panned to this other person. I went, no, it can't be. It can't be Justin Trudeau. It can't be. He told Canadians, don't vacation, don't go to the USA. That can't be Justin Trudeau, former Prime Minister of Canada. It was Justin Trudeau. And there he is, standing and clapping for an American goal. And Canada was playing the same day. He didn't go to the Canadian game.
0: Yeah.
1: Oh, my God, were Canadians furious about this.
0: Well,
1: you're the one that told us don't vacation in the USA, and there you are cheering for it. Was, oh, my gosh, it was so much fun.
0: While Trump was president.
1: While Trump was president, and his excuse was, well, my girlfriend, Katy Perry.
0: Yeah. Well, by the way, I have to use proper English here since we have so many Europeans in town. Whilst Trump was president.
1: Whilst.
0: I have to say that I've got to watch my English.
1: But it was actually, I mean, and I came away saying to myself, either Paraguay really stinks or the United States has a heck of a team, because it wasn't even close. 4-1. I know Germany won 7-1. Germany winning 7-1. Forgot who they even played. But I just saw the score because everybody goes, Germany won, all over social media.
0: Yeah.
1: You know, and
0: Plattner was cheering them on. Yeah. So that was weird. But expected.
1: Well, he must have cheered for the old Germany.
0: Right.
1: Yeah. Eric, you're wrong. East Germany doesn't exist anymore.
0: Well, he's hoping it'll come back. He's hoping they'll make a comeback. You know, the way Putin's going.
1: But winning 7-1 is like a football team, you know, an American. I'm not going to do this. Mm-hmm. Football,
0: uh-huh.
1: Which is what we play.
0: Yeah.
1: That's like the Dallas Cowboys winning 500-3.
0: Yeah.
1: Seriously, scoring seven. And even the United States scoring 4-1.
0: Yeah.
1: And they scored 3 goals. Then they scored with like 1 second left in the game. That was just, it was actually pretty interesting, but they're really, really good. I mean, they're really good. They're very, you know, whatever they do with their feet move the ball forward and pass.
0: Well, I just can't believe
1: it was really good.
0: I can't believe they're so lazy. They don't just pick the ball up and run with it.
1: So,
0: I mean, they do all that running. They might as well just pick it up and run with it.
1: Oh, but that was just so funny. And just watching Canadians go crazy about it and go, Carney says he hates the United States, but all of his investments are in the United States. And look at Justin Trudeau. He told us not to vacation there. And there he is clapping with his American girlfriend. Is she American? Katy Perry? I'm guessing she is.
0: I don't know.
1: I have no idea.
0: I don't know.
1: I have no idea. I just, you know. The only thing I know Katy Perry from, I know she's popular. I probably have never listened to any of her songs, but I remember she did the Acne commercial for the Acne Prevention.
0: Yeah, she's American.
1: Okay. But they were cheering, and he's up. He's standing. Trudeau's up there standing, cheering, clapping. Wow. Hey, go, go, go, U.S.

0: I guess we know who wears the pants in the family.
1: Oh, my gosh. What I really wanted to see is when they started cheering USA, USA, USA, USA, and they cheered it quite a bit.
0: Yeah.
1: I wanted to see the camera pan up to Justin Trudeau and have him clapping and saying USA.
0: Cheering USA.
1: I was like, please. I must admit, and this might have been, I don't know, maybe this is against some religious opinions, but I was almost praying, going, please, let me just have this for entertainment purposes, just for this one moment, for me only. And then I had to appreciate what God did give me, which was Justin Trudeau standing and,
0: USA! That in and of itself was, I don't know if it's a full blessing, but it definitely, yeah, that a major day.
1: And it really did. It was like,
0: yeah.
1: So
0: I watched on Friday night a YouTube video on how to fix a refrigerator. It was riveting. I thought the guy had been defeated, and then he came back and got it fixed.
1: I hadn't planned on watching.
0: Yeah.
1: It was just, I was so busy Friday. Uh-huh. And I just, by the time it got to be around 8 o'clock, I just crashed on the couch.
0: Yeah.
1: And I didn't even, it was like, all right, can I get to the refrigerator? All right, do I have a beer? Wow, I've got one of the 2.6 grams of carbs beer in the super, super light beer.
0: Yeah, right.
1: It's like, all right, let me just check out the game for a little. I mean, the pregame shows are so long. I mean, for everything now. I hate pregame and pregame shows. Postgame, the reaction of the players is great, but just sitting there listening to the people talk about the game coming up and their predictions, I mean, and it goes on for hours, just like, I have no interest. Just show me the game. And so it was, like I said, it was fun. It was fun to watch. And I know the next time the USA plays is next Friday at 3 p.m. So we'll see whether that interferes with the signing of the peace deal.
0: Yeah. Listen, here's the thing. We were wrong because we have heard our sources say that President Trump insisted Iran put in the words pinky promise. And that gave me the confidence that I needed. That put me over the top on that one.
1: Look, paying attention to Mark Levin going, why don't they release the text? Why don't they release the text?
0: No, that's what I was looking for all day. Show me something.
1: Show me the text.
0: Show me something.
1: Because what it seems like here, it does seem like what we have here is the art of the Costanza deal.
0: Yeah.
1: And that's if you know the George Costanza negotiating for their pilot, where he went backwards.
0: Right.
1: Because if it's true, New York Post reported, other media reported it, what's going to happen is we stop the blockade. The Straits of Hormuz is open, and we give them $25 billion. We release $25 billion to them, which is the art of the Costanza deal, because the Strait of Hormuz was open before the war, and we had sanctions. We're going on at that time. So in essence, and we weren't allowing them to get their money beforehand. Now we're allowing them and opening it up for them to get money for something that we already had before the war began, which is negotiating backwards. It's at that initial deal. The rest of it, the nukes, missiles, proxies, none of that has yet to be negotiated. From what we're told, everything is okay. This is the, what do they call it? The memorandum of understanding, which is just a stall for Iran. You cannot negotiate with Iran. You cannot negotiate with these radical Islamists that run it. I want to know what we talked about last week, where even the president mentioned it. Oh, yeah, we were trying to get weapons.

0: to the people, but who took it. We talked about this last week. The group. Got mine blank.
1: He made the point, they're making a sucker out of me.
0: Yeah.
1: You know, and I thought to myself, well, yeah, that's exactly what they're doing. And you're letting them do that. And don't be shocked if Iran commits some kind of attack or one of their proxies.
0: The Kurds. Jeez. Yeah.
1: The entire thing here is nothing. It's nothing. It means nothing. It doesn't matter what the language says. I'm curious to read it. Well, but it's only my curiosity. It means diddly and squat because Iran is not going to abide by any agreement. Everyone knows this. So nothing happened over the weekend, and nothing will happen whenever it's signed, whoever signs it. I say let Tim Walz sign it because it means nothing. This is 0.0. Some cheap attempt to get this off the table for the markets and energy prices until November 3rd. If November 4th he goes in, takes out the regime, and takes all of their uranium, again, I'll say well played. I don't expect that to happen.
0: And all of it will be, you know, every little bit will be based on, every little thing will be based on, okay, open up for more money, open up for more money.
1: Yep.
0: But the fact is, if they get $25 billion, it's the fact that we are negotiating for something that we already had before the war.
1: Right.
0: And this is how we start it. And anybody is confident that this is going to be a deal that the Iranians will abide by.
1: Right.
0: We are Red Eye Radio.
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3: We are on our radio. He's Eric Cronin. I'm Gary McNamara. Good morning. And then when you look at it over the weekend, I mean, just the preamble to the announcement of this memorandum of understanding, which is not a deal.
4: Yeah.
3: Right. And the part of the deal to begin with is, the art of the Costanza deal, because from what it seems, the New York Post and others reporting, we're releasing from the sanctions about $25 billion to them to open up the Strait of Hormuz, and we are lifting the blockade then immediately.
4: Yeah, right.
3: Which ensures they get more money for what we already had before the war began. And then him going after Israel for defending themselves. Now this president is chastising Israel when they are attacked.
4: Well, and my question is, after the signing, if Israel's attacked, do they sit and do nothing? And is he going to go after them after the signing?
3: Yeah.
4: What do you do then?
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6: And I'm Gary McNamara along with Eric Harley. 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
6: So over the weekend, the administration, you know, I was reading National Review, Jeffrey Blair talking about, you know, Trump has become comical now on Truth Social.
7: Yeah.
6: You know, the back and forth, you know, they're playing us for suckers. Mm. It's like, well, no, they're playing you for a sucker.
7: Right.
6: You're the one. I mean, the buck stops with you. You're the commander in chief. It's your people that are negotiating and doing this. And then going after Israel, as you had a few times when they've been attacked, and then saying, well, it wasn't much. Nobody died. Well, you didn't say that with the helicopter attack.
7: Right.
6: You went right back in again.
7: Right.
6: And so we've gone to the point of the president defending Israel and even saying in the Truth Social, I mean, this is what's comical about it. Israel has a right to defend itself, but not if it's insignificant. It's like you're shooting missiles. When you shoot missiles, your intent is to kill people.
7: Yes.
6: If you don't, it doesn't mean you sit there and go, no, we're going to wait until you get us. I mean, this is absolutely, you've got so many of the president's loyal supporters that are just going, what the hell is this about?
7: Well, because it's the Alvin Bragg approach. Well, you know, if you don't harm anybody during the robbery, we'll go light on you.
6: I mean, it's mind-boggling. And like I said, the first thing, if this is all true and they haven't denied it, and the fact is, as most Trump supporters who are saying, what the hell's going on here, have said, give us the text.
7: Yeah.
6: Let us see what's in it.
7: Yeah.
6: Because you had Hegseth out there yesterday saying, you know, well, no, they're going to get rid of their nuclear weapons. They've agreed. What does that mean, they've agreed? I don't care whether they've agreed. What is your verification process? Well, that's all going to be negotiated in the future once we get the Strait of Hormuz open, remove our blockade, and release $25 billion, has been reported. It could be more, it could be less, you know, to the Iranians.
7: Yeah.
6: Well, then you're negotiating backwards, because the Straits of Hormuz were open before this.
7: Right.
6: So you're negotiating backwards on this, and you're attacking Israel. And then when I saw this was this early Sunday or was it? It was Meet the Press. Mm. When I saw this from J.D. Vance, you just went, wow, they're lost. Listen to this here, J.D. Vance. Mm. All right.
8: Kristen, this is how wars ultimately get settled. If you go back to World War II, if you go back to World War I, if you go back to every major conflict in human history, they all end with some kind of negotiation.
6: And you had Trump supporters that have backed him initially on the goals of the war going, what the hell is either J.D. Vance is completely ignorant. If you don't know that about World War II, how that ended, you're either lying or you're completely, totally ignorant. And if you plan to be president, you probably should know how World War II ended.
7: You know, you, and in defending this, the problem is, especially defending it with those particular words, you're doing more damage. You start bringing up, conjuring the question from everybody, and right now, more importantly, your base is part of that, everybody, asking, what are you doing? Who's running this show? Who's doing this and believing this is a good idea? We started strong. We killed the Ayatollah who had been at the head of the regime for the longest time. We take him out and reportedly wounded his son. And then all of a sudden, we're on our knees? What the hell? I don't get it at all. Again, if November 4th, we get, and you'll know because the president will come out after we actually do the deed like he did that time. And he'll make a speech. This is what we did because they didn't abide by the agreement or whatever, then I'll look at it and go, okay. I don't know if I can say well played because nobody's buying it. If the play would be try and settle things in the market so politically you're not doing any harm. But if you're giving them any upper hand here, which I believe you are, because there's no telling what they'll do through their proxies now that they're getting $25 billion. When are they getting the $25 billion? That's a hell of a lot of money. That's,
6: Well, I mean, the Iranians were saying it was $300 billion, so it's somewhere.
7: Right.
6: It's apparently somewhere in between. But the fact is, you know, reading here from Jeffrey Blair in a National Review, by Iran's own understanding, it's been publicly at war with the United States since the founding of the Islamic Republic. The regime's slogan is quite literally death to America, and people have convinced themselves that it's mere performative rhetoric, perhaps because to admit otherwise would be to admit that we lack persuasive options when we face the religious realities of the Middle East.

0: anyway, you cannot deal with these people. They are ideologically harmful to everything America and American foreign policy, what we stand for, far beyond Israel. Remember, in the political cosmology of the Iranian regime, America is the great Satan. Israel is the little Satan, a mere cat's paw of the true evil. As Donald Trump himself, with almost perverse historical irony, once noted during a different administration, the Iranians never won a war, but they never lost a negotiation. Which is precisely why I said from the start of the Iran war it was going to be a Titanic error. Nobody wanted or was prepared for a regime change war. And what that would have entailed in terms of American military commitment abroad. And that's the only way you solve this problem.
1: Yep.
0: And by the way, we said this from the very beginning, if his intent was, because that's what he put out in that 8-minute speech.
1: Yeah.
0: And as we said over and over again, what you do is you don't make a deal. You just keep hitting and killing everybody in whatever regime takes over.
2: Well, and then over the weekend, he's complimenting this version of the regime, saying this group is actually much better to deal with, saying that the group that Obama dealt with, you know, they were, you know, whatever, and this group is much better to deal with. And I'm thinking to myself, well, what happened to unconditional surrender?
0: Well, and just the day before, he was saying he was being played for a sucker by the Iranians.
2: Well,
0: and, I mean, he's all over place.
2: And if you come out and you admit you were trying to get arms through the Kurds to the people of Iran, then you wanted regime change. And then this weekend, hey, they're the best people to deal with.
0: Yeah.
2: Huh?
0: And what kind of cluster happened there?
2: I don't know. Yeah. Because the thing is, you're not going to have, you're handing arms to the citizens of Iran who have been killed on the streets by the regime. Many of their family members have. And you want them to, here you go. Go get them. How in the world is that supposed to work?
0: The regime has thoroughly murdered and imprisoned many domestic dissidents. Recall, it was the IRGC massacres in the streets of Tehran that first drove Trump to publicly promise the Iranian people that help was on the way. It had survived the assassination of nearly the entire original leadership cadre, yet maintained political and ideological continuity. Only revolution or civil war is going to remove the regime now, and they will be hankering for revenge against us. We might as well just speak the hard truth. An ill-considered war of choice looks likely to leave America as well as the global economy in a worse position than it was when it began. I'm tired of withholding my judgment. That's one reason both Trump and the Iranians prefer extended negotiations so they can delay the verdict and claim the jury is still out.
2: Yeah.
0: It's an incredibly bitter pill to swallow, and I won't force it down anyone else's throat, but however long this circus of talks and terms continues, the inescapable fact is that America is negotiating the particulars of our resignation in a war Donald Trump started without a plan to finish it. Well, to me, the plan to finish it was keep taking out the regime. You don't make a deal. You keep taking out the regime. You keep everything in place. You keep taking out the regime. Every time they build up, you take it out because that's what you have to do. You don't. It's like an election. You always enter an election as if you're 20 points down. You never walk into any war. Well, we're going to have this thing done in 4 or 5 weeks and everything will be moved. And then our hope is that the Iranian people will then be able to get out there and take over their own country.
2: Mm-hmm.
0: And then they were saying they weren't talking about regime change. Of course they were. But that's the point. Don't gaslight people.
2: Right.
0: Don't tell people stuff that they know is false.
2: Well, because
0: especially when you're at war.
2: If you take away their nuclear ability by getting all of their uranium in our possession, you still haven't taken their ability to fund their proxies. In fact, through a deal like

0: like that. And through this deal, you've given them the ability. They still have the uranium, as far as we know. I don't know of any, you know, we haven't seen the text of the deal. They're going to hand it over? Are the Pakistanis going to go in and take it? Where does it go? Because two things have to happen. And it, and again, let's say that's part of the deal. You're still going to have them as part of the game in terms of having funding for their proxies. They're still a threat. And as long as the regime is in power, you're not going to win this. You're not politically. This is going to look like a bungled operation from beginning to end. And I didn't think, I never would have said the night after we bombed their nuke sites, and then following that, we took out the Ayatollah. I never would have thought it would be here just months later. My gosh. What the hell?
1: I know.
0: I mean, what the Iranian people, I think they were expecting American boots on the ground. I think they were expecting, oh, they're going to come in and take out the regime, so we're no longer under threat. I think they were hoping that. If they weren't thinking that, they were certainly hoping that. That's not going to happen. You're not going to do that. A few months, we're less than 150 days from election time. You're not going to do that.
1: Not going to happen.
0: And now they know you're not going to do that because you've got a deal.
1: Right. And you're leveraging.

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0: We are Red Eye Radio. He's Eric Carly, and I'm Gary McNamara. The other thing is, too, if they would have signed it electronically or whatever, that'd be one thing. But are they going to have a ceremony in Switzerland on Friday? Are United States representatives going to be taking pictures with members of the Iranian Revolutionary Guard? Huh.
1: They're going to be shaking hands?
0: Yeah.
1: With the Iranians?
0: I mean, it's just, Mr. Trump, you've blown the mind. Just go on social media. Look at all the totally credible conservatives and supporters of the president going, I hope this is, please just give us the text of this whole thing. Because what we hear right now, and you're not denying it, does not sound good at all.
2: Nope.
0: In fact, you're negotiating backwards.
2: Yep.

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8: From ABC News, I'm Sherry Preston. Stock futures are up and oil prices are down.

0: down after the announcement of a peace deal between the U.S. and Iran. It is expected to be signed Friday in Switzerland and will reopen the Strait of Hormuz, as well as lift America's blockade of Iran. But as we hear from ABC's Karen Hua in Washington, this is a two-month ceasefire and there are major issues to be hammered out.
1: The fate of Iran's nuclear program, a major red line for both parties, appears to still be unresolved. Officials say the deal would include a 60-day ceasefire during which there would be further nuclear negotiations. But the president telling the New York Times that should those talks fail, he would restart strikes on Iran or make the U.S., quote, the guardian of the Middle East in return for 20% of the region's revenues.
0: President Trump right now on his way to the G7 summit in Switzerland. ABC's Rachel Scott is in Geneva.
2: President Trump had been publicly urging our allies to get more involved in this conflict, but all of them have refused, expressing frustration with the war. Protesters already clashing with police here in Geneva ahead of the summit. Some altercations turning violent, police firing tear gas. France, which is hosting the summit, is hoping to ease tensions with the U.S. and project unity. Also invited to this year's summit, Ukrainian President Volodymyr Zelensky. He's spoke with President Trump by phone. They will be meeting.
0: Overnight, Russia launching new attacks on Ukraine. At least 10 people killed in several cities. The attacks also setting a centuries-old religious site on fire. Investigators in Missouri are looking for the cause of a deadly plane crash that killed 12 people. Bates County Sheriff Chad Anderson.
3: The plane took off, and then at that point, it went down. We're not sure exactly anything beyond that.
0: All 12 people aboard the skydiving plane were killed. Great Britain has just announced a ban on anyone under 16 from using social media. And on the ice.
4: The Carolina Hurricanes have won the Stanley Cup for the second time.
0: The Carolina Hurricanes beating the Vegas Golden Knights 3-0 in Game 6 of the Stanley Cup title to take the title. You're listening to ABC News.
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0: Bidding wars for homes may be fading away. A new report from Realtor.com says the long-running seller's market may be losing steam. It says overpriced homes are sitting on the market longer than they have over the last few years. But the experts there also say if you price your house right, it will sell in a couple of weeks. New trade war brewing could hit your next glass of wine. President Trump now threatening a 100% tariff on French wine unless France gets rid of its 3% tax on tech companies. AI giant Anthropic now says one of its most powerful new programs has been blocked by the Trump administration. Here's ABC's Selena Wang with the story.
7: It was just days ago that Anthropic rolled out this highly anticipated model, their most powerful one ever, a whole new tier they've named Mythos Class with a public-facing version called Fable 5. But then on Friday, Anthropic says the U.S. government stepped in, that the government issued what's called an export control directive, telling Anthropic it couldn't let any foreign national access these new models, citing national security, but not giving detail on what those concerns were, according to Anthropic.
0: New recall of baby formula out. Nara Organics is putting out a nationwide recall after its formula was linked to 3 cases of botulism. 68-year-old woman is lucky to be alive in Minnesota after being stuck in a mud pit for 3 days. A couple of guys out riding ATVs spotted her, were able to pull her out. Sherry Preston, ABC News.
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7: Mainly clear skies overnight with lows around 50. Winds out of the west, 5 to 10 miles per hour. Daytime highs approaching 76. Monday, sunshine mixed with clouds at times. Partly cloudy skies. Monday night, slight chance for storms. Lows around 55. From the Weatherology Weather Center, I'm meteorologist Paul Trombley.
8: This is America in the Morning from Westwood One. Good morning, I'm John Trout. It's Monday, June 15th, 2026. Here's what's coming up on America in the Morning.
9: The United States and Iran say they've agreed to a peace agreement. I'm John Stolness in Washington.
10: The promise from the head of the UFC
11: Sunday night on the White House lawn
10: gets a little modification thanks to Mother Nature. I'm Rich Johnson.
12: A deadly crash involving a skydiving plane in Missouri.
13: A local airplane.
12: I'm Clayton Neville.
14: A Virginia church's 20th anniversary celebration ends in tragedy after the large tent the event was being held in collapses. I'm Julie Walker.
15: On Wall Street, stocks are coming off a winning week and a big initial public offering on Friday for SpaceX. I'm Jessica Ettinger.
16: Nara Organics is recalling its organic baby formula after a multi-state outbreak of infant botulism. I'm Donna Water.
8: All ahead on America in the Morning. It's 7 past. After weeks of promises that a peace deal was close, the White House, Iranian leaders, and Pakistani intermediates have confirmed a peace deal has been reached between the U.S. and Iran that will end military action. From Washington, our John Stolness has the story.
9: The president announced the deal had been completed on social media first. The Iranians confirmed through their National Security Council that they had finalized a memorandum of understanding with the U.S. The deal would reopen the Strait of Hormuz, as Trump noted in his social media post, in which he wrote, quote, "Ships of the world, start your engines. Let the oil flow." Vice President J.D. Vance on Fox News said the deal does two main things.
17: The immediate opening of the Straits of Hormuz and, of course, the lifting of the naval blockade that we've had on Iran along with it. The number two thing that it means is that Iran will never have a nuclear weapon, and not just pursue a nuclear weapon, but procure or try to buy a nuclear weapon as well.
9: He touted the deal as a success for America and the Middle East.
17: If the Iranians comply with his deal, it is going to fundamentally transform the Middle East for the next 50 years. It's going to end the war. It's going to make the Middle East more investable. It's going to mean a lot of prosperity, lower energy prices for the American people.
9: Both sides will meet in Geneva on Friday to sign the agreement. It's unclear who in the Trump administration will attend. On ABC's This Week, former President Barack Obama was doubtful this agreement will surpass the one his administration reached with Iran over their nuclear program.
18: Any agreement that arises is going to be significantly different or a significant improvement from the deal that we had in the first place and had worked for a long stretch of time.
9: Democratic Senator Jack Reed on Fox News Sunday, critical of the price being paid to reopen the Strait of Hormuz.
19: Reuters is reporting that part of the deal is $24 billion in sanctions relief to the Iranians. So this is not a we win and you do what we say. This is how can we open up the straits? What will it cost us?
9: Iran's Supreme National Security Council said the agreement also called for an end to Israeli strikes in Lebanon. Over the weekend, Trump urged Israeli Prime Minister Benjamin Netanyahu not to launch offensive measures in order to avoid scuttling the deal. It's believed talks over Iran's nuclear program will dominate negotiations during a 60-day ceasefire, as well as whether to lift sanctions against the Iranian regime. John Stolness, Washington.
8: President Trump will be leaving Washington and is heading to the G7 summit in France after marking his 80th birthday by watching UFC fights on the South Lawn of the White House. More from correspondent Rich Johnson.
10: The president announced the event last

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0: Complete with an octagon surrounded by 4,000 seats on the south lawn of the White House and a free viewing party on the Ellipse.
1: They're going to have, I guess, anywhere from 75 to 100,000 people.
0: The protests were nearly immediate, but were rebuffed by the White House and even a federal judge who rejected a last-minute suit to block the fights. But then there was the weather and the Weather Channel, which posted a fight-specific forecast predicting thunderstorms, heavy downpours, and wind gusts. UFC CEO Dana White was having none of it at Friday's weigh-in.
2: I'm sick and tired of hearing about the weather now and all the other surrounding this event. We are fighting on Sunday night on the White House lawn, no matter what.
0: And the official White House Rapid Response X account blasted the forecasters, saying that celebrating America's unmatched greatness after 250 years apparently doesn't sit well with the friendless loser, referring to the Weather Channel's headline writer. Responding to that response, California Governor Gavin Newsom said, "Imagine being triggered by the weather." And then there was a different tone set Friday at the weigh-in by one of the fighters, Josh Hokett. He staggered to the scale as the big manual scale was adjusted and explained his condition.
3: So what? Maybe I was drinking last night. Who wouldn't be? I have a giant black man that wants to knock me out.
0: I'm Rich Johnson.
4: 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A dozen people killed in a skydiving accident. The latest when America in the Morning continues after these messages.
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13: Percy Shaw didn't mind driving at night. He actually enjoyed it. But one nasty night, Percy was worried. The fog was so thick you could cut it with a knife. Percy drove along, squinting through the windshield, when suddenly he saw something that made him slam on the brakes. Floating in midair, he saw the twin reflections of light from a cat's eyes. 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Now lighting up roads everywhere, Percy's clever new product put him on the road to a big fortune. With the Success Journal, I'm Chris Whitting.
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0: 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This is America in the Morning with the nation's Monday Outlook. Here's AccuWeather.com meteorologist Matt Rindy.
1: A tropical feature slowly moving northward in the western Gulf of America will continue to expand moisture into the southern U.S., and this is going to cause widespread showers and thunderstorms from Texas through Louisiana and continuing into southern Alabama as it interacts with a frontal boundary draped across the region. Rain from these storms will have the potential for flash flooding, especially in the afternoon into tonight. Additionally, AccuWeather hurricane experts are monitoring this feature for possible development in the midweek. Regardless of development, this is going to continue to spread moisture into the Gulf Coast states with heavy rainfall continuing. Outside of the heavier rain, there will be some scattered afternoon thunderstorms in western Texas into New Mexico, as well as southern Colorado and eastern Arizona. Some of the storms in eastern New Mexico could have gusty winds and hail. There will also be some scattered afternoon thunderstorms farther east into Georgia and Florida, and a few of those storms could have heavier rain. And then farther north, high pressure is going to encompass a large area from the central plains around Kansas and Oklahoma, northward to southern South Dakota into Iowa, and then farther east through the Tennessee Valley into the Carolinas, as well as the Great Lakes, Middle Atlantic, and Northeast. It'll be a cooler day for mid-June for a lot of places with sun and clouds. We'll have highs mostly in the 60s, 70s, and 80s, though still in the low 90s in the eastern Carolinas. The front is providing this cooler weather is going to cause some showers through eastern New England, mainly this morning, before shifting northeastward. Another storm will dive out of Canada into north central U.S. from North Dakota into Minnesota and northern South Dakota with some showers and thunderstorms, and it's going to remain hot in the west with sunshine. That's the nation's weather. I'm AccuWeather.com meteorologist Matt Rindy.
0: 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The U.S. and Iran agree to a framework extending their ceasefire for 60 days with a formal signing ceremony, now expected Friday, and nuclear talks to follow. The agreement says soon after it's signed, the U.S. will lift its blockade of Iranian ports and Iran will reopen the Strait of Hormuz to all shipping after the mines they laid are removed. Iran announced that Lebanon is also included in the deal, covering the fighting between Israel and Hezbollah, which flared up over the weekend. Also on the table, sanctions relief for Iran and the unfreezing of billions of dollars in Iranian assets. Correspondent Luke Garrett reports on how we arrived here.
2: The U.S. and Iran appear to be close to a deal to end the war and open the Strait of Hormuz. Here's what to know. Pakistan's Prime Minister said on Saturday that a deal is closer than ever before. Pakistan is preparing for an electronic signing of the agreement, followed by technical-level talks. Part of the deal includes provisions for Iran's nuclear program. Iran's foreign minister has said that terms of the dealing with the program would be finalized in the 60 days after the initial agreement is signed. Iran's nuclear program has been a key point of division. The US and Israel fear it could lead to an atomic weapon, a main reason their leaders cited for going to war.

0: Tehran has insisted its nuclear efforts are for peaceful purposes. The deal will also include provisions for opening the Strait of Hormuz, the vital shipping lane that's closure has disrupted global energy supplies. Three regional officials have also said the deal is expected to include the phased lifting of sanctions on Iran and the release of frozen Iranian assets.
1: One regime is gone, another regime is gone, we're dealing with the third. Pieces of them, because some of them are gone too. And I find them, I think, how can you have a stronger regime change than that, you know?
0: But uncertainty remains over key details, and previous declarations of a breakthrough have failed to materialize. What will happen to Lebanon in any deal also remains unclear.
2: There's Luke Garrett reporting. The U.S. Defense Secretary is denying that there is a munitions crisis as the war with Iran could be coming to an end. Correspondent Clayton Neville reports.
3: Secretary of War Pete Hegseth claims the U.S. is not facing a shortage of weapons stockpiles. Those were his claims on Sunday during CBS's Face the Nation. Host Margaret Brennan asked Hegseth if he's in favor of allowing Ukraine to produce their own Patriot missile interceptors. His reply was that America's stockpiles are great and only getting stronger. Brennan then brought up an ammunition shortage.
4: There is a crisis with those stockpiles
5: That is a manufactured story that the media wants
4: to
5: peddle. And ultimately, our stockpiles are great, and they only get stronger because of the way this president has.
4: You testified under oath that it would take years to rebuild those stockpiles.
5: The Biden administration that gave away munitions to the. You don't have to read back to me what I testified.
3: Here's some of that congressional testimony when Hegseth was pressed by Senator Mark Kelly.
6: I mean, months and years.
5: Fast years.
6: I mean, we're building new plants in real time.
7: So just to replace what we have expended.
6: I said months.
7: And then you said years.
6: Both, it depends on the weapon system.
3: The secretary reiterated with CBS.
5: Some munitions take more time than others. We've got lots of them. We're building more than ever before. The Biden administration gave away hundreds of billions to Ukraine. And so President Trump had to refill, and he has. And we have in real time.
3: Brennan asked if the U.S. is open to co-production of interceptors with Ukraine.
5: Ultimately, we've worked with them, and Ukraine is buying munitions that Europe pays for. And it's great to see Europe finally step up and pay for those.
3: Senator Kelly was also on CBS's Face the Nation yesterday, and he said there is a stockpile shortage.
8: Because this president got our country into this without a strategic goal, without a plan, without a timeline. And because of that, we've expended a lot of munitions. The munitions are depleted. You may have seen me ask the Secretary of Defense this question about how long it's going to take to replenish. We're talking about years.
3: I'm Clayton Neville.
2: It's been both a euphoric and dangerous weekend in New York City after the Knicks won their first championship in 53 years. The NYPD reported over five dozen arrests, five buses set on fire, four stabbings, and a shooting as tens of thousands of people mobbed the streets in celebration. Correspondent Julie Walker reports that the Knicks party in New York will continue through Thursday when the team receives a ticker tape parade through the Canyon of Heroes.
9: The Knicks win their first NBA title since 1973, beating the Spurs 94-90 in Game 5 of the NBA Finals Saturday in San Antonio. Jalen Brunson setting a Knicks record for points in a Finals Championship game, 45, and helping erase a double-digit deficit.
10: Words can't describe it, but I'll say I put a lot of time and effort into trying to be the best player I can be to try and help a team win.
9: Coach Mike Brown in his first season with the team.
11: To have the fans that we have in New York City and be able to bring home a championship after all these years is absolutely amazing.
9: For the Spurs, Dylan Harper scoring 25, Victor Wembanyama 19, but the Knicks taking the series 4-1.
12: Honestly, my heart stopped. I was literally shaking. Insane. No words. Speechless.
13: Let's go, Knicks! Let's go, Knicks!
9: Celebrations for the Knicks' first NBA title in 53 years turned to chaos and violence across New York City Saturday night, with police making at least 63 arrests. In Midtown Manhattan, rowdy fans were smashing windows on police cars, climbing scaffolding, light poles, and even trying to hitch a ride on a moving fire truck. Police say they lit several buses on fire that were being used to transport people from Manhattan to MetLife Stadium for the World Cup games. In Times Square, one person was shot and had to be taken by police car to the hospital because the ambulance could not get through. At least four people were stabbed or slashed.

0: crashed in the mayhem. Meanwhile, the city will officially celebrate the Knicks on Thursday with a parade and City Hall ceremony. I'm Julie Walker.
1: It's 17 till. When we return on America in the Morning, careful of where you buy that World Cup ticket. You may be benefiting a Chinese cybercrime gang. That and more when America in the Morning continues after these messages.
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0: It's 15 till. Welcome back. This is America in the Morning. I'm John Trout. A large blue and white tarp hangs over the front facade of the Kennedy Center in Washington, D.C., where President Trump's name once adorned the building above the name of John F. Kennedy. The Justice Department filed a certification in federal court 1 hour before a judge's Saturday noon deadline that said President Trump's name has been removed from all physical signage on the building. Trump's name has already been removed from the Kennedy Center's website and YouTube page. The government announced on Sunday that the Kennedy Center is establishing a new endowment in President Trump's name to support previously existing private endowments and its $257 million in federal funding. The president will retain his role as chairman of the board of the Kennedy Center. America in the Morning continues. President Trump says a U.S. strike has killed the head of the notorious Tren de Aragua gang. Correspondent Donna Warder reports.
1: President Donald Trump says a swift and lethal kinetic U.S. strike has killed Hector Guerrero Flores, also known as Nino Guerrero, the infamous leader of the Tren de Aragua gang. Video provided by the U.S. Department of Defense shows the strike on a building, which then explodes. Defense Secretary Pete Hegseth posted on X that the strike occurred earlier in the week on a Tren de Aragua compound in Venezuela. U.S. Attorney Jay Clayton says Tren de Aragua is responsible for countless acts of violence, extortion and drug trafficking in North America, South America, and Europe. Donna Warder, Washington.
0: An American-based construction company is in hot water over accusations of labor exploitation in Italy. Correspondent Lisa Dwyer explains.
2: Italian prosecutors are investigating Montgomery, Alabama-based Cadell Construction over allegations involving the construction of the American consulate in Milan. Two of Cadell's managers in Italy were arrested this month on suspicion of labor exploitation, one while boarding a flight to leave the country and another planning to flee. Prosecutors say Cadell illegally deducted room and board from wages.
3: I get the amount I get, it was $1,300. Then

0: deduct 500 from that amount, that one for house rent.
1: Forcing workers to work
0: like 10 hours per day.
1: 6 days a week for less than $2 an hour. Five workers who asked for anonymity say they were fired without cause. One Kenyan worker says he was paid just $925 a month after being promised in writing $2,660 a month. Cadell says they are cooperating with authorities. I'm Lisa Dwyer.
2: President Trump says he opposes any renewal of the Foreign Intelligence Surveillance Act that does not include his Save America Act, which would require proof of citizenship for voting. Congress last week rejected a short-term extension of the foreign surveillance powers aimed at a standoff over Trump's selection of Housing Secretary Bill Pulte to also become the Director of National Intelligence, with 20 Republicans joining Democrats to sink FISA. The voter ID bill has no relation to FISA, but the president vows not to reinstate it without the voting bill. Homeland Security Secretary Mark Wayne Mullen said the department is facing a threat level that's the highest it's ever been, with the lapse of spy powers authorized by Section 702 of the Foreign Intelligence Surveillance Act. A Chinese cybercrime gang has deployed more than 4,000 fake World Cup ticket sites across the U.S. The FBI says fans are already losing big. The new old tech guy, Chuck Palm, has that story.
3: The World Cup kicked off 3 days ago right here in the U.S. And while 48 of the nations compete on the field, a Chinese cyber gang called Ghost Stadium

0: should be a red flag. 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I'm Chuck Palm.
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2: The Stanley Cup is on its way back to Raleigh for the first time in 20 years. The Carolina Hurricanes shut out the Golden Knights 3-0 in Las Vegas last night to win the finals in six games. Brandon Bussey stopped 22 shots, and the Canes scored in each period to wrap up the Cup for Coach Rod Brind'Amour, who captained that championship team back in 2006. Jordan Staal won the Conn Smythe Trophy as playoff MVP. Also over the weekend, the Knicks won their first NBA title since 1973, rallying past the Spurs in San Antonio Saturday night to win the finals 4-1. Jalen Brunson, 45 points, including 13 in a row in the fourth quarter, to cement his standing as finals MVP. Baseball, the Brewers shut out the Phillies 4-0 behind the four-hit pitching of Kyle Harrison and two relievers and the long ball efforts of Jackson Chourio and Blake Perkins. Royals blank the Astros 4-0, Stephen Kolek and company with a five-hitter. At the other end of the spectrum, the Rockies set a franchise scoring record in their 23-9 smash-up of the A's in Las Vegas. Willie Castro hit two of Colorado's six home runs, including a grand slam, drove in seven altogether. Hunter Goodman had two dingers among his five hits. And at the World Cup on Sunday, wins for Germany and Sweden, a draw between the Netherlands and Japan, plus Ivory Coast scored in the 90th minute to edge Ecuador 1-0. Team USA faces Australia on Friday. That's Monday Sports.
1: Thank you, sir. It's 7 till. When we return on America in the Morning, stripping Elon Musk of his billionaire title. After these messages.
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0: 5 till now on America in the Morning. Elon Musk's fortune continues growing. Correspondent Ed Donahue reports that the world's richest man is now the world's first ever trillionaire thanks to stock in his company, SpaceX.
1: The debut of Elon Musk's SpaceX was a big success on Wall Street. SpaceX stock soared 19%, and it turned Musk into the first ever trillionaire.
2: Let me tell you, if people had told me this was going to happen...

0: I was like, man, you must be smoking some really good crack. Because I think this company's going to fail.
1: Forbes estimates Musk, who also is a major shareholder in Tesla, is now worth $1.1 trillion. The reason Musk is going public with SpaceX is he needs the money to put satellites and data centers in space and eventually establishing space travel.
0: We want to be able to take anyone who wants to go to the moon, anyone who wants to go to Mars, or anywhere in the solar system, and maybe beyond the solar system at some point. We want to be able to take you there.
1: $1 trillion is 1,000 times greater than $1 billion, and 1 million times more than $1 million. I'm Ed Donahue.
2: Elon Musk's net worth, thanks to the SpaceX stock offering, is now estimated at $1.1 trillion. That means that Musk is not only the world's richest man, but he's also worth more than Jeff Bezos and Mark Zuckerberg combined. Well, summer is the time when some of the biggest movies of the year head into theaters. Entertainment reporter Kevin Carr looks at what's expected to be in the top hits at the summer box office.
3: This summer's box office was front-loaded with carryover hits from the spring, but there are still some sure to be blockbusters coming down the pike. Thanks to the original movie's rewatchability on Disney Plus, Moana 2 made $1 billion. Now we'll see if the live-action version can do the same when Moana opens on July 10th.
4: After years of war, no one could stand between my men and home.
3: Christopher Nolan's highly anticipated adaptation of The Odyssey, based on Homer's epic poem, hits theaters on July 17th.
5: What is happening to me?
3: With superhero movies struggling to reclaim their past glory, we shall see if the dependable web-slinger can score a hit when Spider-Man Brand New Day opens on July 31st. And when summer comes to a close, September has some notable fall releases on the way.
6: Some things have happened.
3: Barbarian and weapons director Zach Cregger looks to revitalize the Resident Evil franchise when he brings his own adaptation of the video game to theaters on September 18th.
7: I've waited such a long time for this.
8: Yes, she has.
3: And also on September 18th, with legacy sequels all the rage, Sandra Bullock and Nicole Kidman reunite to cast a spell with Practical Magic 2. I'm Kevin Carr.
2: That's our show for today, Monday, June 15th, 2026. America in the Morning is produced by Jeff McKay. I'm John Trout. This is Westwood One.
9: I'm a veteran. 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

0: from ABC News. I'm Sherry Preston. The price of crude dropping overnight following word of a tentative peace deal between the United States and Iran, ending the war and reopening the Strait of Hormuz. Now, there are still a lot of things to be worked out, including the definitive state of Iran's nuclear program and whether others will go along.
1: Israel, not a party to this plan, struck Iran-backed Hezbollah targets in Beirut Sunday, nearly derailing negotiations. At least three people were killed, six others injured. Former Israeli senior military intelligence officer Avner Villan telling us that he is doubtful Prime Minister Netanyahu would support the deal.
2: We've known the Iranians for many years. You don't really believe that the fact that they promised or they signed something is worth anything.
1: Karen Hua, ABC News, Washington.
0: President Trump, after celebrating his 80th birthday with a UFC cage match on the White House lawn, is now headed to the French Alps for the G7 summit. A large-scale Russian attack kills rescue personnel in Kharkiv, Ukraine overnight and sparks a fire at one of the country's most significant religious landmarks in Kyiv. Joining several other countries, Great Britain now says it will ban anyone under age 16 from social media. Prime Minister Keir Starmer asking why big tech is unwilling or unable to protect young people from their products.
3: I do not accept, and I will never accept, that you can't be both pro-tech and AI and at the same time say we must protect our children. In fact, when I look at the brilliance of the innovators in AI and tech, I know very well that it is possible to do both.
0: 12 people, 11 skydivers, and a pilot all killed when their plane went down in Butler, Missouri, about 65 miles south of Kansas City. The NTSB is investigating. More powerful storms in the Midwest over the weekend. Heavy rain in Omaha. Parts of Kansas saw golf ball-sized hail, and parts of the Northeast Ohio experienced winds of 70 miles an hour. This is ABC News.
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0: It's being called Albania's Flamingo Revolution. Thousands of people continuing their protests against a planned luxury development on an environmentally sensitive stretch of coastland. It's being developed by presidential son-in-law Jared Kushner and his wife, presidential daughter Ivanka Trump. Protesters are calling on the prime minister to resign, saying both he and the project are corrupt. Sunday was the final day of Joe Barbosa's mission to run every single street in the city of Chicago. ABC's Lizette Nunez is there with more on how it wrapped up.
6: It was nearly 2 years ago Joe Barbosa, the Brazilian native, took on the ambitious challenge.
7: I just finished running every single street in the city of Chicago.
6: The Chicago runner documented his journey on social media, where he spread kindness and positivity. Several people tagged along the way.
7: The mayor joined me, so he was biking, I was running.
6: Those who joined him on his final run say his journey has been inspiring.
8: I've been following him on Instagram for a little bit, and I wasn't really running before, but watching him run the city was kind of inspiring.
6: Barbosa plans on spending more time in the city that has embraced him.
0: The New York Knicks won the NBA Finals Saturday night, and last night,
9: one of the best teams in the regular season and a brilliant playoff performance.
0: The Carolina Hurricanes won the Stanley Cup Final. I'm Sherry Preston, ABC News.
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2: Mostly sunny for today with a high around 75. Scattered showers and storms coming in tonight, increasing clouds too with a low in the mid-50s. Then areas of showers and storms Tuesday, winds pick up with partly sunny skies and a high around 72. We'll still see areas of showers and storms Tuesday night, partly cloudy, a low of 53. From the Weatherology Weather Center, I'm meteorologist Regina Cole.

0: along with Nicole Murray on this Monday, June 15th. Glad you could join us. Here's what's up this hour.
1: The U.S. and Iran have reached an agreement for peace. It includes reopening the Strait of Hormuz.
0: 12 people have been killed after a skydiving plane crashed in western Missouri, unable to gain altitude on takeoff.
1: Carolina beat Vegas to win the Stanley Cup in 6 games. And New York will celebrate its NBA title with a parade on Thursday.
0: And tackling your mid-career stall.
2: When you've got the older part of the oldest people in the workforce are not moving on. So they're sitting and hanging on to their jobs because either they can't afford to retire or they don't want to, or they're still feeling pretty healthy. Then you've got that creates really a bottleneck.
0: Career expert Julie Bauke on workers stalling out when they go without raises or promotions. After 4 months of fighting, the U.S. and Iran have agreed on an interim peace deal. Oil prices tumbled on the news, down more than 5% today at around $83 a barrel. President Trump said the Strait of Hormuz would be reopened on Friday. Vice President J.D. Vance on Fox News.
3: This is the immediate opening of the Straits of Hormuz and, of course, the lifting of the naval blockade that we've had on Iran along with it.
0: Arizona Democratic Senator Mark Kelly on CBS's Face the Nation.
4: You know, we're here because in 2018, Donald Trump tore up the JCPOA and got us into an unauthorized war with the Iranians. And all this has done for the American people is driven up costs, the costs of energy, so specifically gasoline, the cost of food.
0: In exchange for curbs on its nuclear program, Iran expects access to billions of dollars of cash blocked abroad and an end to sanctions. Trump told the Wall Street Journal yesterday that the deal includes an agreement from Iran not to obtain nuclear weapons, but there was no mention of this in his social media posts late on Sunday. Authorities in western Missouri say all 12 people aboard a skydiving plane have been killed, including the pilot, after the aircraft crashed near Butler Memorial Airport. The Missouri State Highway Patrol said on social media that the crash occurred yesterday morning at 11:30. Butler is located about 60 miles south of Kansas City. Airport acting manager Dennis Jacobs said the aircraft was unable to gain altitude after taking off. He said the pilot may have been attempting an emergency landing on the highway when the aircraft went down. Bates County Sheriff Chad Anderson.
5: There's nothing we really can say to make it better. We just pray for them and their loved ones and their friends and their family.
0: Says some family members of those on board witnessed the crash. The Pacific Aerospace P-750 can carry as many as 17 skydivers and is capable of taking off and landing on short runways. The plane is a single-engine turboprop model that's popular for skydiving, but has also proven useful for other things, including carrying cargo, aerial surveying, and medical evacuation flights. Fight Night at 1600 Pennsylvania Avenue. The White House yesterday hosted United Fighting Championship bouts, marking the nation's 250th anniversary and coinciding with President Trump's 80th birthday. Here's this morning's Mike Gavin.
6: Mixed martial arts fighters squared off on the White House South Lawn for UFC Freedom 250, culminating in a main event between Georgian Spaniard Ilya Topuria and American Justin Gaethje for the undisputed UFC Lightweight Championship. Gaethje defeated Topuria. The president, vice president, and other top officials were there. The South Lawn was filled with thousands of guests. Others watched from the nearby Ellipse. Trump wanted to host the fights for almost a year, and UFC executive Dana White is a longtime friend of his. Gordon.
0: Thank you, Mike. Meanwhile, the Great American State Fair and the Freedom 250 Grand Prix of Washington, D.C. are other events on tap this summer from the group called Freedom 250. 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
4: Thanks for spending time with us. Welcome into Monday. With campaigns that blend manliness with populist outrage, candidates across the political spectrum hope influencer-style swagger will win over voters. It's a story by Pamela Paul, writer-at-large at the Wall Street Journal. Pamela, who are these so-called dude bro candidates?
12: You know, there are several dude bro candidates who have risen to prominence this primary season. It's really a type more than it is a particular individual. But the three people I talk about in this piece are Spencer Pratt, who was the almost mayoral candidate. He ran in the primary, came in third in Los Angeles, ran as a Republican, and ultimately lost out, but he got awfully close in that city, which tends to be very blue. There's Brendan Herrera, who is the presumptive Republican congressional candidate for the 23rd district in Texas. And then, of course, there is Democratic bad boy, as I call him, Graham Plattner, who is running for the Senate in Maine. The reason I lump these people together is obviously they don't share a lot in terms of policy or politics, but that doesn't seem to be the dominant characteristic for these guys. These people are essentially running as sort of guys, you know, kind of, you know, the way that I characterize it is they're sort of picking up on the attitude and aesthetics of the manosphere. They are, it's strong masculine energy. It's kind of a frat boy vibe. It's a straight talk authenticity. And I think they're the descendants of several strains in American politics that transcends, you know, parties. This is really more of a populist aesthetic or attitude than it is a political party platform.
4: Is it a winning strategy?

0: is these guys have really dominated the political conversation. They've gotten a lot of attention for a reason, because they're setting a precedent for what it takes to become a candidate for major political office. You know, these are not people, this is not the Bill Clinton mode of, you know, how to become a public servant, you know, from kindergarten onwards. These guys were doing other things. They were not in politics. Brendan Herrera was a YouTuber. He goes by AK Guy. You know, Spencer Pratt was a reality TV show. Graham Platner was an oyster farmer. These are not people who have sort of mapped out every aspect of their lives to run for political office. It almost seems like an impulsive kind of decision. And the barrier to entry seems like it has really, I mean, some people might say widened, some people might say lowered. It depends on your perspective and your opinion of these candidates. But it does seem like a very different kind of political candidate than, you know, a generation ago.
1: Well, we're speaking with Pamela Paul, writer at large at the Wall Street Journal. The story is called The Rise of the Dude Bro Candidate. Give us more on Brendan Herrera, the congressional candidate in Texas.
0: So Brendan Herrera is interesting because he, as I said, he calls himself AK Guy. He hand makes his own guns. He has, like other dude bro candidates, really sort of pushed the limits of what is acceptable speech, often veering into, you know, ad hominem attacks. He has mocked Barron Trump, which is kind of a no-go for anyone remotely within the MAGA world. Trump has endorsed his candidacy nonetheless. He also referred to a German gun at one point as the original ghetto blaster. So, you know, he has been criticized by members of his party and others for these kinds of comments. But what's different is that these used to be deal breakers, right? Yeah. I mean, a Nazi tattoo for Graham Platner, that would have been a deal breaker. Getting caught in a kind of sexting scandal. This was the kind of stuff that would end careers. And now it's almost seen as a kind of, well, you know, why not? Like, why shouldn't I be able to say these things? And I think that it reflects a broader kind of resentment, particularly among men, of like, why do we have to be so careful? Why must we watch every single word we say? Can't we just talk like human beings and not be quite so packaged as political candidates? And again, we don't know how this will all play out come the elections in the fall, but it does seem that that is part of their appeal, the fact that they're just talking like regular guys.
1: Thanks, Pamela. Pamela Paul, writer at large at the Wall Street Journal. 20 minutes now after the hour on This Morning, America's First News. Here's Nicole Murray.
2: And now, the three big things you need to know. Number one.
3: U.S. and Iranian officials say they have reached an agreement to end the war in the Middle East. It would reopen the Strait of Hormuz starting on Friday. Oil prices dropped by more than 5% upon the news. Vice President J.D. Vance on Fox News says nuclear negotiations with Iran will continue.
4: Not just pursue a nuclear weapon, but procure or try to buy a nuclear weapon as well. That's built into this agreement.
3: Officials say the agreement will be signed on Friday in Switzerland. Israel's defense minister said this morning that the country will not withdraw from land seized in Lebanon.
2: Number two.
3: Authorities say 12 people aboard a skydiving plane, including the pilot, have been killed after the aircraft crashed near the Butler Memorial Airport in Missouri. Bates County Sheriff Chad Anderson.
5: Yeah, it absolutely is a call nobody wants to have on any day. And, you know, we just want to reassure the public that there's nothing criminal that we can see.
3: Yesterday's crash will be investigated by the National Transportation Safety Board.
2: Number three.
3: A ticker tape parade will wind its way up Broadway in Lower Manhattan Thursday morning to celebrate the Knicks' first NBA championship title in 5 decades. New York City Mayor Zoran Mamdani.
6: So we saw different players show up for this team, show up for the city. And as a city, we can't wait to show up for all of them now.
3: The New York City Police Department said it made 63 arrests and 10 NYPD members were injured during post-win celebrations. The Justice Department's antitrust division said it has cleared Paramount Skydance's planned $110 billion acquisition of Warner Brothers Discovery, saying it was unlikely to harm competition or consumers.
7: If you

0: found out we weren't alone, if someone showed you, proved it to you, would that frighten you?
1: Studio estimates say that Steven Spielberg's Disclosure Day took the top spot at the box office this weekend, launching with $44 million domestically. In second, Obsession, which raked in another $19 million. Americans consume far more sugar than experts recommend. However, a new Dasbin Diabetes Institute study found that cutting sugar out entirely could disrupt gut health, promote inflammation, and metabolic dysfunction.
2: Whoa.
1: Uh-huh.
2: This survey brought to you by the sugar makers of the world, or what?
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2: Wow. Me too. Pass the chocolate. 22 minutes now after the hour.
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0: Thanks for being with us. There's no surefire way to know if you're getting a good deal on airfare. Travel writer Zach Wichter at USA Today recently got burned booking a flight and then watching the price tumble in the following days. Zach, explain.
1: Anyone who has been booking a big trip has probably gone through some version of this. I was booking some international flights for later in the year, and there's always some degree of uncertainty around whether or not the prices you're seeing are actually good. And over my years of reporting on this, the advice that I've always gotten from experts is if you feel like it's a good deal, trust your gut and just go with it. And I've been tracking these prices and they were like steady, steady, steady. And then they went up a couple hundred dollars. And I was like, oh no, the oil situation.

0: and is starting to reflect itself in the markets. I should really book these tickets before it goes up even more. And so that's what I did. I booked the tickets, and then a few days later, it went back down to the original price. And that was very frustrating and reminded me that even as someone who spends a lot of time thinking about this stuff, it's very possible and sometimes even likely that you're going to get it wrong.
1: All right. So as I was following along, I thought, okay, we'll just call the airline. Tell them they owe you like a refund. That's not fair.
0: It's not fair. And the thing is, you can do that with some airlines, and especially in the U.S. Most U.S. airlines now are pretty flexible with this kind of thing. They're probably not going to refund you in cash, but most U.S. airlines during the pandemic got rid of change and cancellation fees, and so you can cancel your flight, receive a credit for the value of the original ticket, and then rebook it at the lower cost, and then you'll have the remaining value as a credit that you can use on future travel with that airline. My problem was I booked with an airline that is not based in the U.S., that doesn't have those same flexible policies, and I was going to have to pay a cancellation fee, and it still wasn't totally clear to me what the refund, if any, would look like if I did that. So I'm just kind of eating the cost now, which is frustrating, but I still get to go on a cool vacation later this year. So, you know, trying to look at the bright side.
1: We're speaking with Zach Wichter. He writes the Cruising Altitude column for USA Today. This piece is called "I Booked My Flight, Then the Fare Dropped by Hundreds of Dollars." Why is it so complicated, Zach? I mean, if a guy who lives and breathes this stuff like you can't get it right, it doesn't say much for the rest of us.
0: Yeah, and I mean, I think it's sort of complicated by design. Airlines make their pricing intentionally opaque because they're trying to get as much money as they can out of every passenger. And there are a gazillion different fares on every flight. You know, if you're flying on a plane with 100 passengers, it's very possible that every single person has paid a different fare when they purchase their ticket. And airlines like it that way because they want you to be confused and they want to separate you from as much of your money as they can.
1: What makes them so unique? I mean, this doesn't happen in a restaurant.
0: Right. I mean, I think it's just airlines have this really complicated pricing structure and a lot of infrastructure on their revenue management teams kind of manage their fares at this really minute level.
1: Exact. Zach Wichter, travel columnist at USA Today. 30 minutes now after the hour on This Morning, America's First News.

0: Now, the Success Journal. Here's Chris Whitting.
1: Percy Shaw didn't mind driving at night. He actually enjoyed it. But one nasty night, Percy was worried. The fog was so thick you could cut it with a knife. Percy drove along, squinting through the windshield, when suddenly he saw something that made him slam on the brakes. Floating in midair, he saw the twin reflections of light from a cat's eyes. Getting out of his car, he realized the cat was atop a flimsy wooden fence at the edge of a cliff. If not for that cat, Percy might have died in a horrible accident. Percy Shaw later reflected on the strange event, and then invented a life-saving product, light-reflecting road studs. Now lighting up roads everywhere, Percy's clever new products put him on the road to a big fortune. With the Success Journal, I'm Chris Whitting.
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3: Mostly sunny for today with a high around 75. Scattered showers and storms coming in tonight, increasing clouds too with a low in the mid-50s. Then areas of showers and storms Tuesday, winds picked up with partly sunny skies and a high around 72. We'll also see areas of showers and storms Tuesday night, partly cloudy, a low of 53. From the Weatherology Weather Center, I'm meteorologist Regina Cole.

0: up with partly sunny skies and a high around 72. We'll still see areas of showers and storms Tuesday night, partly cloudy, a low of 53. From the Weatherology Weather Center, I'm meteorologist Regina Cole.
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1: Thanks for spending time with us. Welcome into Monday, June 15th. Gordon Deal with Nicole Murray. Some of our top stories and headlines. The U.S. and Iran say they've reached a peace agreement that includes the reopening of the Strait of Hormuz. Nuclear talks with Iran will continue. Oil prices sharply lower on today's news at around $83 a barrel. 12 people killed in Missouri when a skydiving plane crashed after it couldn't gain altitude upon takeoff. Britain said today it plans to ban access to social media for kids under 16. Carolina blanked Vegas to win the Stanley Cup final in six games. And the former foster care teenager in Indiana who survived addicted parents to score a massive college scholarship. His story in about 20 minutes. A new study from Burning Glass Institute suggests that even in an economy with high employment, many workers run into an invisible barrier to upward mobility just when their careers are supposed to gain momentum. Analysis from career expert Julie Bauke, known as Julie on the Job. Julie, what about the mid-career stall?
2: Well, there's a lot of things that go into this. So this organization took a look at in the last 26 years, and here's what they consider a stall in your career. 5 years without pay or a position boost or promotion. So they consider, at least in the way we've always looked at things, 5 years without either of those things is a stall. Now, we get to decide as individuals how we feel about that. There are people who say, you know what, I've been doing the same thing for 5 years, 10 years, 15 years, and I'm good with that. But where it starts to get, when you look at those mid-career years, which are really sort of the prime working years, are considered 25 to 54. And those are typically the years where you have enough skills and experience to do something good, to be recognized, to have some accomplishments under your belt. And then from 25 to 54, you are making progress. You are earning more, you are learning and growing and moving. And we're seeing, though, that in those years now, for a lot of reasons, it's just not so anymore. And this could have a long-term financial impact on people, obviously.
1: Sure.
2: But what that means, too, is that when you've got the older, when you've got the older part of the oldest people in the workforce are not moving on, so they're sitting and hanging on to their jobs, because either they can't afford to retire or they don't want to, or they're still feeling pretty healthy, then you've got that creates really a bottleneck because when we look at what's going on with entry-level hiring, it's really pretty messy right now. There's not a ton of entry-level hiring going on. And so it's because there becomes a bottleneck through the organization. And most people are saying, I'm gonna hang on to my job even if I hate it, as long as I can.
1: We're speaking with Julie Bauke, career strategist we know as Julie on the Job, and we're looking at this Burning Glass Institute survey, which finds one in four white-collar workers are stalling out, and she says that's kind of no raise, no promotion for about 5 years. Can you get out of it, or is it kind of up to others, especially in this particular job market?
2: So what we're seeing, when we see... The professions in the industries that are seeing the most amount of movement and the people who are seeing the most amount of movement are generally people. It's interesting because I think we've talked in the past about advanced degrees and how the enrollment is really down. Where we are seeing activity is in things like certificates, certifications, skill building classes. So what else can you do to make yourself more marketable? And instead of saying, that's it, I'm throwing in the towel and going and getting my MBA, people are saying, how can I enhance the skill set I have? How can I become more marketable where I am? How do I demonstrate to the market that I'm a learner, that I'm a constant learner? Those are the areas where when you add skills to your toolbox, then you're less likely to stall out. Mm. But how we used to be is seniority based. Oh, you've been here 10 years, it's time for, I haven't had a promotion in 10 years. Well, what have you done? It's our culture, the workplace culture today is less loyalty based, years based, than it is

0: performance skills, what have you done for me lately based. And that's a little bit of a shift for some people who really thought, I'm just going to go here and hide for 40 years and I'm going to be fine. Those days are gone. And so we're in that adjustment phase where you are responsible, as Julie Bauke always says, you are responsible for you. Yeah. You're responsible for keeping your skills up. You're responsible to stay employable. And so you have to stay on top of what professions are growing, what industries are hiring, how might you fit yourself in there, what skills do I need to stay marketable.
1: Thanks, Julie. Career expert Julie Bauke, known as Julie on the Job. By the way, make sure to check out a podcast of today's show. 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
3: Pleasure with us. Welcome into Monday. It's time now for the mic drop with this morning's Mike Gavin.
4: Good morning. Well, despite the looming threat of weather and a 45-minute delay, UFC 250 went off on the White House lawn. And while most were focused on the epic battle inside the octagon, some couldn't help but notice and joke about the length of Joe Rogan's tie. Rogan, who was part of the broadcast crew, was wearing a tie that was clearly too short. Even those of us who don't wear suits often know that ties are supposed to reach your belt, and Rogan's fell at least a few inches short of that. Some social media users joked that with all the money spent to put on this epic event, a few bucks should have been spared to buy Rogan an adult-sized tie. Others joked that it looked like what happens when your kids tie a tie. Some thought that whatever stylist signed off on this look probably shouldn't have a job anymore.
5: Yeah, what is with that?
4: Yeah, I don't know how that gets on. I don't know how you get on TV looking like that without someone saying, like, you know what, let's retie that at least. Maybe try to pull it down a little bit. A lot of it has to do with how you tie it, obviously.
5: Yep.
4: And we know some people joked that, you know, Rogan, he has a, you know, pretty wide neck, right? He's a pretty thick-necked human, so that also takes up a lot of tie real estate. So, but, you know, again, in such a sort of high-profile event, somebody somewhere should have seen this and done something about it.
5: He might have been able to cover that up if he had just buttoned his jacket.
4: Well, sure, that could have helped too.
5: That would be one cover, but I'm looking at the tie. Best I can tell, it seems that the tie is just simply not long enough to make that front piece get down to his belt buckle.
4: Right.
5: It almost looks like a children's tie. If I see the smaller piece behind the front piece, it looks like the tie just simply not long enough. I'm not sure he could have made it longer.
4: Yeah. I mean, again, something that somebody somewhere should have noticed.
5: I guess he just doesn't wear ties, though. It strikes me like at the UFC fights when he's commenting, he's not wearing a tie.
4: Right. This is kind of the rare situation. Obviously, not wearing ties on a podcast.
5: Not his host, podcast.
4: Right. Yeah. So yeah, maybe he like us does not wear them often and needs a little bit of help.
5: Interesting.
4: And we know that it was a weekend of celebrating in New York. And maybe that's given others license to celebrate in the wrong ways. Police say a Florida driver was pulled over after going 107 miles per hour in a 45 mile per hour zone in a Lamborghini near Port Canaveral Saturday. After slowing him down, a deputy asked the reason for his speed, and the driver allegedly said it was a big night and he rented the Lambo to celebrate. Despite being handcuffed, the man still seemed to be in a jovial mood, grinning for a picture eventually posted by the Brevard County Sheriff's Office. Officials used the incident to again warn about the dangers of excessive speed on public roadways, stressing that reckless driving puts everyone at risk.
5: Yeah.
4: And it puts you at risk of going to jail in Florida because that's that super speeder situation where you're 50 miles over the speed limit and you can get 30 days in jail for a first offense.
5: Wow.
4: When you're a super speeder. That's first offense.
5: Well, he clipped that. He was 55 plus. He was 62 miles over the speed limit.
4: Yeah.
5: Man.
4: Yeah. So he's going to be in court.
5: Holy cow. I coach a lot of kids, right? And many of them I watch get their permit and then their license. Right. Yeah. So I always tell them, there's no need to rush to practice. Right. You know, you're not, the last thing I would want you to speed to get to practice on time. And I always say, like, you have a driver now. If you can avoid speeding, tailgating, and being distracted on your phone, you got a really good chance of getting from point A to point B without incident.
4: You do.
5: Just got to do those things.
4: Just those three.
5: Just those, please.
4: It's not that hard.
5: Please.
4: Just drive like a normal person, please.
5: Thank you, Mike. 13 minutes now in front of the hour on This Morning, America's First News.
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9: Thanks for being with us. Still thinking about splurging on those pricey World Cup tickets? Experts say it could be worth it as long as it's something you can afford and it holds significant value. Jasmine Ramirez, founder of Honest Hour Therapy in the New York, New Jersey area, told MarketWatch the spending that hurts people isn't that big intentional splurge. It's spending driven by FOMO, social pressure,

0: That will halt fighting. The Strait of Hormuz is also set to be reopened starting on Friday. News of the agreement sent oil prices down by at least 5%. Virginia Senator Mark Warner on CBS.
1: The idea that the Strait is suddenly going to be magically reopened. Look at the gas prices. They went from $2.80 to $4.20. And I believe they'll go up more because the overall world reserves have all come down. How is that better for America or better for our allies?
0: Israel's defense minister added this morning that his country will not retreat from land seized in Lebanon.
2: Number two.
0: For the first time in U.S. history, the White House has hosted UFC cage fights, marking the nation's 250th anniversary and coinciding with President Trump's 80th birthday. The fights took place in an octagon-shaped ring surrounded by a metal cage. The main card fight occurred between American Justin Gaethje and Georgian Spaniard Ilia Topuria. Gaethje defeated Topuria.
2: Number three.
0: President Trump says he opposes any renewal of the Foreign Intelligence Surveillance Act that does not include his Save America Act, which would require proof of citizenship for voting. Alabama Senator Katie Britt on Fox.
3: We've got all of these visitors here, millions of visitors here. We have what is equivalent to 11 plus Super Bowls across the country with over 78 games. And they decided to let our intelligence agencies go dark.
0: Congress last week rejected a short-term extension of the foreign surveillance powers. British Prime Minister Keir Starmer announced this morning that his country will ban social media from offering services to kids under 16 years old.
4: I do not accept, and I will never accept, that you can't be both pro-tech and AI and at the same time say we must protect our children.
0: The ban could include platforms like TikTok, Facebook, Instagram, and more. The Carolina Hurricanes have won the Stanley Cup, defeating the Vegas Golden Knights in Game 6 of the finals by a score of 3-0. Captain Jordan Staal.
5: So many individual efforts just to keep the puck out of our net, and it was an amazing ride, and I'm just so proud of these guys.
0: It's the Hurricanes' first Stanley Cup in 20 years. A lawn starter survey is revealing the U.S. cities with the worst pollution. Among the dirtiest, at number 9, Las Vegas. At number 6, Newark, New Jersey. At number 2, Los Angeles. And the dirtiest in the country, San Bernardino, California.
6: Wow. New Jersey at number 6 with Newark. That's fine. Stay out.
0: Stay out.
6: Yeah, we got enough people here.
0: Oh, guys.
6: So if you're coming and you don't like the pollution, that's fine. We don't need you.
0: Los Angeles surprises me, though.
6: Well, that's smog.
0: Yeah, but it's like a hoity-toity town, though.
6: 6 minutes now in front of the hour.
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3: 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A teenager from Indianapolis who spent part of his childhood in foster care is celebrating a life-changing achievement after earning a college scholarship worth more than $125,000. Zach Render recently named one of 24 student caddies in the state of Indiana to receive the Western Golf Association's Chick Evans Scholarship, full tuition and housing scholarship awarded to golf caddies. People.com says the milestone is significant. His biological parents struggled with drug addiction. He spent time in foster care where he faced instability, sometimes even going without food. His life changed when he was adopted at the age of 8. He started caddying at Hillcrest Country Club at the age of 14. This fall, Render plans to attend Purdue University, where he hopes to study supply chain and sales engineering technology. That'll do it for this hour. For Nicole Murray and Mike Gavin, I'm Gordon Deal. Thanks for listening to This Morning, America's First News.

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1: From ABC News, I'm Sherry Preston. President Trump is touting it as a great deal, the agreement to end fighting with Iran and reopen the Strait of Hormuz. The president announcing on social media it will bring peace and security to the region. Here's ABC Chief Global Affairs Correspondent Martha Raddatz telling our daily podcast Start Here.
2: The strait will open quickly, but they will have to check for mines. But I think the thing to remember here is this is the very beginning. This is a memorandum of understanding between these two countries. President Trump has said, you know, they promise not to have a nuclear weapon, but they really have a long way to go on this.
1: The president now on his way to the G7 summit in the French Alps. The Iran deal expected to be discussed as well as the war in Ukraine. Overnight, Russia targeted one of the most sacred religious sites in Ukraine in the capital of Kyiv, setting it on fire. Flash flooding in Texas and driving hail in Kansas. The weather again the story in a lot of places this weekend.
3: Powerful storms pummeled parts of the Midwest over the weekend. Heavy rain coming down in Omaha, Nebraska, while parts of Kansas saw hail the size of golf balls. Winds up to 70 miles per hour lashing northeast Ohio.
4: I mean, we're used to the high winds, obviously, but never to this extreme.
3: The storms also wreaking havoc on air travel. More than 10,000 flights delayed and over 1,000 canceled Sunday.
1: 12 people killed when their plane crashed in Missouri Sunday.
5: There was this skydiving plane that was rolling down the runway. Everything, by all accounts, seemed normal at Butler Memorial Airport, about an hour south of Kansas City, and something went wrong. Everybody on board, unfortunately, the pilot and all of the skydivers who were on board, the 11 skydivers, everybody was killed.
1: ABC's Alex Stone. The UK now says it will join the global movement in banning Instagram, TikTok, YouTube, Snapchat, in fact, all social media for kids under 16. 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
1: Good morning. It's 6:03. Today is Monday, June 15th, 2026. In downtown Rochester, 54. At least eight lives have been lost on Minnesota's roads since Tuesday. The most recent of the fatal crashes reported happened early Saturday morning on Interstate 494 in the Twin Cities, where a Jeep, SUV, and semi collided at the Highway 100 interchange in Bloomington. The State Patrol says the Jeep driver, identified as 64-year-old Vernon Chu of Shakopee, was pronounced dead at the scene. Three of the traffic deaths since Tuesday happened in a pair of fatal crashes in southeastern Minnesota. One was on Highway 52 between Rochester and Chatfield, and the other occurred in Austin. The head of Minnesota's Department of Agriculture is concerned the arrival of New World screwworm in the southern U.S. could have trade ramifications, Commissioner Tom Peterson tells Minnesota News Network.
2: This isn't new for Minnesota, dealing with high path avian influenza for quite a while, having trade stipulations put on, and so we're very familiar with that.
1: He says it's important for consumers to understand screwworm is not a food safety issue.
2: But it is for trade, for markets, if you're a farmer or rancher watching what that does. You know, it's been an issue for a while here as the Mexican border has been closed to cattle. So as we look at that, we look at answering those questions about trade, you know, we'll have to continue to see.
1: Canada has imposed temporary livestock import restrictions focused on areas affected by New World screwworm. And the University of Minnesota Rochester has obtained approval from the U of M Board of Regents for a $10.4 million expansion, mainly in 2 Discovery Square in downtown Rochester. The U of M system is providing $2.7 million in funding. The remaining $7.7 million comes from Destination Medical Center funds and revenue from a sales tax Rochester voters approved in 2012 to fund capital projects at UMR. Twins beating the Cardinals 5-4 yesterday. They opened a series in Texas against the Rangers tonight. Coverage at 6 here on News Talk 1340, KROC AM and 96.9 FM. 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
3: Mostly sunny for today with a high around 75. Scattered showers and storms coming in tonight, increasing clouds too with a low in the mid-50s. Then areas of showers and storms Tuesday, winds picked up with partly sunny skies and a high around 72. We'll still see areas of showers and storms Tuesday night, partly cloudy, a low of 53. From the Weatherology Weather Center, I'm meteorologist Regina Cole.

0: This is America's First News, This Morning, with your host, Gordon Deal.
1: Breakthrough in the war. Good morning, I'm Gordon Deal, along with Nicole Murray, on this Monday, June 15th. Glad you could be with us. Here's what we have for you this hour.
2: The U.S. and Iran say they've reached an agreement for peace, creating a 60-day period to negotiate Tehran's nuclear program.
1: The announcement includes the reopening of the Strait of Hormuz, a development that has sent oil prices tumbling today.
2: 12 people have been killed after a skydiving plane crashed in western Missouri, unable to gain altitude on takeoff.
1: And kids afraid to eat lunch at school for fear of lunch shaming.
3: A lot of kids feel really embarrassed when they're caught taking a mouthful or when they're, you know, sitting alone at lunch, and then that photo is shared in group chats or posted to social media. And it's made a lot of kids really self-conscious about eating during school lunchtime.
1: Julie Jargon at the Wall Street Journal on the newest form of cyberbullying. After 4 months of fighting, the U.S. and Iran have agreed on an interim peace deal, a potential end to a conflict that has brought global political and economic turmoil. President Trump and Pakistani negotiators said a deal is set to be signed Friday. The agreement is believed to pave the way for a 60-day period of negotiations over Tehran's controversial nuclear program. Vice President J.D. Vance on Fox News.
4: Not just pursue a nuclear weapon, but procure or try to buy a nuclear weapon as well. That's built into this agreement.
1: Trump said the Strait of Hormuz would be reopened on Friday. Virginia Democratic Senator Mark Warner on CBS's Face the Nation.
5: The idea that the Strait is suddenly going to be magically reopened. Look at the gas prices. They went from $2.80 to $4.20. And I believe they'll go up more because the overall world reserves have all come down. How is that better for America or better for our allies?
1: Oil prices tumbled on the news, down more than 5% today at around $83 a barrel. Authorities in western Missouri say all 12 people aboard a skydiving plane have been killed, including the pilot, after the aircraft crashed near Butler Memorial Airport. Investigators say it occurred yesterday morning at 11:30. Butler is located about 60 miles south of Kansas City. Airport acting manager Dennis Jacobs said the aircraft was unable to gain altitude after taking off. He said the pilot may have been attempting an emergency landing on a highway when the aircraft went down. Butler County Sheriff Chad Anderson.
6: Yeah, it absolutely is called nobody wants to have on any day. And, you know, we just want to reassure the public that there's nothing criminal that we can see.
1: He says some family members of those on board witnessed the crash. The Pacific Aerospace P-750 can carry as many as 17 skydivers and is capable of taking off and landing on short runways. It's a single-engine turboprop model that's popular for skydiving, but has also proven useful for other things, including cargo, aerial surveilling, and medical evacuation flights. Fight night at 1600 Pennsylvania Avenue. The White House yesterday hosted United Fighting Championship bouts, marking the nation's 250th anniversary and coinciding with President Trump's 80th birthday. Here's this morning's Mike Gavin.
7: Mixed martial arts fighters squared off on the White House South Lawn for UFC Freedom 250, culminating in a main event between Georgian Spaniard Ilya Topuria and American Justin Gaethje for the undisputed UFC Lightweight Championship. Gaethje defeated Topuria. The president, vice president, and other top officials were there. The South Lawn was filled with thousands of guests. Others watched from the nearby ellipse. Trump wanted to host the fights for almost a year, and UFC executive Dana White is a longtime friend of his. Gordon.
1: Thank you, Mike. The fights took place in an octagon-shaped ring surrounded by a metal cage. Towering overhead was a 92-foot-tall, 600-ton steel arch called the Claw. 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
4: Thanks for spending time with us. Welcome into Monday. President Trump touted the 2026 World Cup as a once-in-a-generation opportunity to showcase American exceptionalism and global unity on U.S. soil. But Avery Lotz, reporter at Axios, says the feel-good vibes surrounding the world's biggest sporting event have been dampened. Avery, how so?
5: Well, I think, Gordon, before, you know, we start, I guess I'll start by saying that two things can be true at once. You know, securing this massive event with matches scattered throughout the country and in neighboring countries, you know, Canada, Mexico, it's a historic challenge, don't get me wrong. So, yes, there's a feel-good vibe. This is a awesome moment where we're bringing the global stage to our home field, but it is a big challenge. And that's why we're seeing, you know, this huge coordination between DHS and DHS agencies and federal, state, local law enforcement, you know, multi-million dollar security grants. So security is imperative, but it's also, you know, not happening in a vacuum. It's hard to ignore the geopolitical tension and the impact of the administration's heightened immigration and entry policies, or even just, you know, the international perception of those. So, you know, disgruntled fans who have had their applications for visas denied are speaking up. You know, we've seen videos of teams facing really heightened security and some complaints from coaches about that. Of course, Iran had to move their training camp to Mexico. They're coming in daily for their games. So these heightened policies around the World Cup are kind of, as you said, as we said in the story, they're kind of dampening that message of global unity before the matches even start.
4: Yeah. All right. So some of these travel-related run-ins, you discussed some of them. What are some others that have happened? I think there was a referee from Somalia, right, that ran into some problems?
5: Yes. So we had a referee from Somalia. He was picked by FIFA. He was a well-recognized referee in Africa. And he was denied entry at Miami International Airport due to what Customs and Border Protection called vetting concerns. So then a senior administration official told us at Axios, told some other outlets, that there was, you know, allegedly what they called derogatory information about Omar Attan, the referee from Somalia, including links to suspected terror organizations. There hasn't been a lot of other details about what those terror links may be. But Artan actually sat down with the New York Times, did an interview with them, and his take was that he thinks the U.S. has a problem with his country, in his words. And it, you know, it comes after the president has repeatedly degraded Somali people from whom, you know, the administration has moved to revoke protected status and who face really strict travel restrictions. And then on top of that, we saw an Iraqi striker was held and questioned for hours at the airport, and a photographer associated with the team wasn't even allowed in. And I know, of course, I mentioned as well, getting Iran to play in their matches in the U.S. has been, you know, a diplomatic quagmire on its own, with their training being moved to Mexico and members of their staff reportedly being denied visas. While the team actually was let in, it's still going to be kind of a logistical, let's say, nightmare perhaps to actually get them in to play for their matches in the U.S. in Los Angeles and Seattle, I believe.
4: We're speaking with Avery Lotz, national reporter at Axios. The story is called World Cup Collides with Trump's America First Agenda. What do immigrants' rights groups say here, Avery?
5: Well, immigrant rights groups have issued pretty stark warnings, including a former FIFA president also spoke out as well, warning people about things like racial profiling, surveillance, immigration enforcement. They're really concerned about the global community coming here to the U.S. right now, which is, of course, puts a darker twist on the light mood of unity that an event like this is supposed to

0: And on top of that, you know, there's also domestic concerns. There was almost a crisis at one of the stadiums in Los Angeles, and or in the Los Angeles area, because a group of stadium workers were threatening to go on strike. They had authorized a strike, and one of their main concerns was the presence of ICE at these matches. Now, Mark Wayne Mullen, the DHS secretary, has said that the point of ICE and DHS being at these matches is not to round up people for immigration enforcement, but he didn't rule out the possibility of ICE conducting immigration enforcement there. So there's obviously kind of this shadow of concern and this pretty large shadow of Trump hanging over this event. And it's, to put it, you know, frankly, it's scaring some people and scaring some fans.
1: Does this set the table, Avery, for the Olympics in the Los Angeles area, 2028?
0: I mean, it's possible. I think in many ways, this is a test of how Trump's policies, Trump himself, the country as a whole, handles a massive influx of fans and the global community. So this is in many ways a test of what LA 2028 will look like. And of course, we know that's something that the president is also really, really proud of. He talks often about, you know, getting the World Cup here, getting the Olympics here. So it will be interesting to see if we have a similar dynamic a few years down, or just 2 years now down the line for LA.
1: Thanks, Avery. Avery Lotz, reporter at Axios. 20 minutes now after the hour on This Morning, America's First News. Here's Nicole Murray.
2: And now, the three big things you need to know. Number one.
3: U.S. and Iranian officials say they have reached an agreement to end their war. It would reopen the Strait of Hormuz on Friday. The announcement sent oil prices down by more than 5%. Vice President J.D. Vance on Fox News.
4: This is the immediate opening of the Straits of Hormuz and, of course, the lifting of the naval blockade that we've had on Iran along with it.
3: Officials say the agreement will be signed on Friday in Switzerland. Israel's defense minister said this morning, however, that the country will not withdraw from land seized in Lebanon.
2: Number two.
3: Authorities say 12 people aboard a skydiving plane, including the pilot, have been killed after the aircraft crashed near the Butler Memorial Airport in Missouri. Bates County Sheriff Chad Anderson.
5: There's nothing we really can say to make it better. We just pray for them and their loved ones and their friends and their family.
3: Yesterday's crash will be investigated by the National Transportation Safety Board.
2: Number three.
3: A ticker tape parade will wind its way up Broadway in Lower Manhattan Thursday morning to celebrate the Knicks' first NBA championship title in 5 decades. New York City Mayor Zoran Mamdani.
6: We're going to be sharing some additional details over the next few days, but it is going to be on Thursday. There's going to be a ceremony at City Hall. Then there's going to be a ticker tape parade, the first time in Knicks history. And we're also going to be presenting keys to the city to the team.
3: The New York City Police Department said it made 63 arrests and 10 NYPD members were injured during post-win celebrations. Government data says the number of confirmed Ebola cases in the Democratic Republic of Congo has increased to 782. There have been 181 deaths. British Prime Minister Keir Starmer announced this morning that his country will ban social media from offering services to kids under 16 years old.
7: I do not accept, and I will never accept, that you can't be both pro-tech and AI and at the same time say we must protect our children.
3: The ban could include platforms like TikTok, Facebook, Instagram, and more.
8: If you found out we weren't alone, if someone showed you, proved it to you, would that frighten you?
3: Studio estimates say that Steven Spielberg's Disclosure Day took the top spot at the box office this weekend, launching with $44 million domestically. In second, Obsession, which raked in another $19 million.
1: Too much soccer to watch this weekend.
3: No?
1: You can't go to the movies.
3: All right, all
1: the
3: right.
1: World Cup on?
3: You were able to watch. A lot of the games started late, though. You were able to stay up?
1: I might have been scouting, Australia at midnight on Saturday.
3: Wow, I'm impressed.
1: 23 minutes after the hour.
9: That'll be $84.52.
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0: Thanks for spending time with us. An insidious bullying tactic is creeping into school cafeterias across the country. Kids snapping and sharing photos of other students eating lunch. The shaming tends to fall into two categories, the ugly mouthful and the lonely eater. It's a story by Julie Jargon, columnist at the Wall Street Journal. Julie, take us through it.
1: Yes, it's a new form of bullying, just when you think things can get worse. Kids have been using their phones at lunchtime to take pictures of other kids eating lunch and then posting or sharing the unflattering photos among other friends.
0: Jeez. So of all the stuff we see that's unflattering that kids may even post themselves, this one sticks out. How come?
1: Yeah, a lot of kids feel really embarrassed when they're caught taking a mouthful or when they're, you know, sitting alone at lunch. And then that photo is shared in group chats or posted to social media. And it's made a lot of kids really self-conscious about eating school lunch or eating during school lunchtime. And so I've talked to kids that have found kind of secluded places to eat lunch. Some have been eating in teachers' classrooms. Some kids have been skipping eating altogether.
0: Goodness. Is this kids who are overweight, or does it apply to anybody?
1: It can be. You know, the targets could be kids that are, you know, unpopular for whatever reason, could be overweight, could, you know, be have a lunch, you know, a food allergy that they might be self-conscious about. You know, the reasons why certain kids are targeted, not others, can vary. But the effect is, you know, is really bad on kids.
0: Yeah. Explain why this is, I guess, obviously popular in the cafeteria. It's that student-teacher ratio.
1: Yeah, I mean, it's the one place where there are fewer supervisors around. And, you know, it's also, it's hard for the supervisors who are there to even understand that this is happening, because a picture can be taken so quickly. It's not always obvious that, you know, someone can zoom in on someone without them even knowing. So it's a pretty subtle, hard to detect form of bullying.
0: Yeah. We're speaking with Julie Jargon. She writes the family and tech column for the Wall Street Journal. This piece is called Lunch Shaming Has Made Kids Too Terrified to Eat at School. What about solutions here, Julie?
1: Well, one of the solutions is just to ban phones altogether. And in fact, I talked to a school district in Washington State, and they found that after they implemented a full-day phone ban a few years ago, the number of middle school students who were taking the school-provided lunch went way up. And they didn't realize that this was even a problem until they saw this change. And when they talked to students about it, they learned that kids were finally felt safe about eating lunch at school because the phones weren't out, and so no one could have their pictures taken.
0: My goodness. Tell us about the young man you spoke to, Christian Okafor. I think he's from San Diego.
1: Yeah, this was a high school senior who said that he had been the target of unflattering lunch photos multiple times over the years. And he, you know, would scout out some places in the outdoor campus of his school to eat lunch to avoid the people with the cameras, the phones. And he kind of, over time, just kind of gained more confidence and sort of shrugged it off. But he, you know, he still witnessed it happening to other students.
0: Here's Julie Jargon, columnist at the Wall Street Journal. 30 minutes now after the hour on This Morning, America's First News.
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0: AJ Leverett.
1: Good morning. It's 6:30 in downtown Rochester, 54. Sunday marked 1 year since the targeted shootings that claimed the lives of former Minnesota House Speaker Emerita Melissa Hortman and her husband Mark and seriously injured State Senator John Hoffman and his wife. Tributes from both Democrats and Republicans remembered Hortman for her leadership, compassion, and commitment to public service. Lawmakers also continued to rally around State Senator John Hoffman and his wife Yvette, who survived being shot by the same gunman and continue to recover. The gunman, Vance Belter, pleaded guilty to federal charges last week. Minnesota State Representative Joe Schumacher, a Republican from Laverne, is announcing his resignation effective June 21st. Schumacher says he is leaving politics to follow new business opportunities. He has represented Districts 21A, which includes Lincoln, Pipestone, and Cottonwood counties for the past 16 years. With the upcoming November elections and legislative session adjourned for the year, there is no need for a special election. And Minneapolis-based Sleep Number is filing for Chapter 11 bankruptcy protection as it moves forward with plans to merge with a Canadian mattress company. Sleep Number says it has secured $260 million in financing and expects to continue normal operations during its restructuring process. Sleep Number announced last month that it was exploring strategic options after posing a $50 million quarterly loss. A look at the weather eye forecast. Highs today in the mid-70s, partly cloudy skies. Tonight we're into the mid-50s with a slight chance of scattered showers. Tomorrow's high in the low 70s, mainly cloudy with a chance of rain. More news on the KROC.

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0: 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This is America's First News, This Morning with Gordon Deal.
1: Thanks for spending time with us. Welcome into Monday, June 15th. Gordon Deal with Nicole Murray. Some of our top stories and headlines. The U.S. and Iran say they've reached a peace agreement that includes the reopening of the Strait of Hormuz. Nuclear talks with Tehran will continue. Oil prices sharply lowered today. 12 people killed when a skydiving plane failed to gain altitude in western Missouri. Britain said today that it plans to ban access to social media for kids under 16. Carolina blanked Las Vegas to win the Stanley Cup final in six games. Rockies outscored the Athletics 23-9 in steamy Las Vegas. And a life-saving discovery by two teenagers on a bike ride in Iowa. That story in about 20 minutes. The National Weather Service says we should prepare for intense heat, drought, and some flooding since it's officially El Nino season. An explainer from Jonathan Erdman, senior meteorologist at the Weather Channel. Jonathan, what is it?
2: Well, Gordon, El Nino is basically a periodic warming of the ocean water right along the equator in the Pacific Ocean. And that usually happens about every few years or so. In fact, the last time it happened was about 3 years ago. So this warming along the Pacific Ocean actually matters because it affects atmospheric weather patterns. And so that could affect everything from hurricane season to next winter's weather.
1: Jeez. All right. So since time-wise we're in it now, how could it affect hurricane season?
2: Well, yeah, that's really the first big impact we're looking at. And usually when you have a stronger El Nino, in fact, in this case, we're pretty certain it's going to be strong, possibly even a so-called super El Nino, is it can actually suppress the Atlantic hurricane season, especially in areas around the Caribbean Sea. So when we look at past strong to super El Ninos, there haven't been many hurricanes at all in the Caribbean Sea during the following hurricane season. So we expect a quieter than usual hurricane season, but as we always know, it only takes one storm to hit where you are, and you'll call it an active hurricane season. And that could certainly still be the case, even in, along parts of the U.S. coast.
1: Yeah. So El Nino is not an annual thing. It's a once in a while when it feels like it type thing.
2: Yeah, we typically see them develop about every anywhere from 2 to 7 years. And I said the last one we had was in 2023 into 2024. And you know, there's its cousin called La Nina, which is the opposite of El Nino. So El Nino is warmer than average water in the equatorial Pacific. La Nina is cooler than average water in the equatorial Pacific. And they'll tend to kind of bounce back and forth between each other.
1: So I think I saw something which referenced an El Nino. Was it 2015 where we encountered the blob?
2: Yeah, 2015 was the last really strong El Nino that we had. And it was an interesting impact on the hurricane season, because if we look at the tracks from that 2015 season, there weren't many hurricanes at all. And what hurricanes actually did occur were kind of stayed out in the Atlantic Ocean, kind of east of the Windward Islands, east of Puerto Rico, or kind of stayed around, say, nearer east of the Bahamas. So, there was a kind of a blob of warm water in the ocean, but at the same time, its effect on the Atlantic hurricane season was that it kind of squashed it and kept the hurricanes away from the U.S. and, frankly, the Caribbean Sea as well.
1: Wow. We're speaking with Jonathan Erdman, senior meteorologist at the Weather Channel. We're talking about the arrival of El Nino. Do we prefer one or the other, El Nino versus La Nina, in terms of the warm water versus the cool?
2: Well, it just depends. They can all have different impacts. And usually it's with the stronger El Ninos and stronger La Ninas that we see the more significant impact. So I mentioned the impact of the stronger El Nino on hurricane season. If you want fewer hurricanes, you tend to root for stronger El Ninos, at least in the Atlantic Basin. Now, that's the opposite in the Pacific Ocean. In the Pacific Ocean, hurricane seasons can be much more active with stronger El Ninos, and that could affect places like, say, western Mexico, Los Cabos along the Baja Peninsula of Mexico, and sometimes even Hawaii. So while we're not expecting a busy hurricane season this year in the Atlantic Basin, it's a much different story in the Pacific side because of the strong El Nino.
1: Wow. And then what happens, potentially, from November to January?

0: Yeah, that's a tricky one here. So when we get to the winter season, one of the signals that we see persist in stronger El Niño winters is a wetter than average winter along the southern U.S. So from the desert southwest, even parts of southern California, through the southeast U.S. And what makes that interesting, Gordon, is what if there's cold enough air in place when you're having a wetter than average winter? Well, you could have more snow and ice potentially in parts of the south in a stronger El Nino winter. So that's something we'll have to keep a watch on.
1: Thanks, Jonathan. Jonathan Erdman, senior meteorologist at the Weather Channel. By the way, if you've missed anything from today's show, there's an easy way to catch up. All you have to do is tell Alexa, Siri, or Google to play This Morning with Gordon Deal. 20 minutes now in front of the hour on This Morning, America's First News. 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
4: Thanks for being with us. Welcome into Monday. It is time now for the mic drop with this morning's Mike Gavin.
5: Good morning. Well, there are still some fun nuggets coming from the aftermath of the New York Knicks winning the NBA title Saturday night. And this one shows what happens when that historic event collides with the World Cup. Video on social media showed a group of Brazilian tourists following a guide down the streets of Manhattan shortly after the Knicks clinched their victory. The tourists gave away their country of origin as most of the group were clad in yellow Brazilian soccer jerseys, presumably having just come from watching their home country play Morocco across the river in New Jersey. Social media commenters loved that the tourists were getting the full New York experience on their walk. And for those wondering whether all the celebration could be too much for them to handle, commenters pointed out that this is a country very used to big parties.
4: Yeah. Almost on a weekly basis.
5: Right, right. Like, yes.
4: This is nothing for Brazil.
5: Right. This is like, you know, people joked that they were walking down the street like, oh, everything's so calm here. You know, like, you know, where's the action at?
4: Yeah.
5: You know, that kind of thing.
4: Yeah.
5: No big deal for them.
4: Right. I mean, you wear your soccer jerseys. You don't even know what the party is. You just hear the commotion going on, I think, in Brazil. And you're just like, okay, we're all in. We'll join whatever party this is. We're here for you.
5: Others wondered.
4: That's wild.
5: Others wondered what tour is actually out at that time of night, right? Because this had to be at least 10, 11 o'clock. No,
4: right.
5: More than that. 11, almost midnight probably they were out walking around.
4: Yeah.
5: I don't know. Again, maybe this was designed specifically for them, knowing they were going to be coming back from the match across the river and going out late at night.
4: You're right. That was late.
5: That's a long day for them, let me tell you.
4: Yeah.
5: For sure.
4: Especially because you have to walk so far already.
5: Yes.
4: When you're attending a game in New York, New Jersey Stadium. Yeah.
5: They must have been exhausted. And we haven't gotten the very important Game 5 flush data yet, but we do know that the Big Apple experienced an epic water use event immediately following Game 4 on Wednesday. According to New York City Water, in the 7 minutes after OG Anunoby tipped in the game-winning basket, nearly 369,000 city toilets were flushed, with the assumption being that fans were holding it in during the Knicks' epic comeback. Social media commenters ranged from laughter to who tracks this and why do we need this information? And some admitted, hopefully jokingly, that they didn't contribute to the number of flushes since they didn't manage to make it to the end of the game before nature called.
4: You can generally fit that in during a timeout in the closing minutes.
5: I suppose you could.
4: Yeah.
5: I mean, those games, it's not like they go straight through. It's not like soccer that kind of just goes straight through. There are ample breaks, TV timeouts, that kind of thing. But apparently, again, this is very unusual. The 369,000 in that short period of time, this was extremely unusual enough for them to put it on social media.
4: When you say ample breaks in an NBA game, do you mean a gazillion?
5: Oh, well, yeah.
4: Yeah.
5: I mean, you know, the joke is last 30 seconds take 30 minutes in an NBA game.
4: Here's the timing. So with the World Cup going on right now, there are mandatory hydration breaks.
5: Okay.
4: In each half.
5: Yeah.
4: Because the clock never stops.
5: Right.
4: So they just tack on 3 minutes to the end of the game.
5: Yes.
4: Or to the end of the half, which means that at a minimum, half of one soccer game is 48 minutes.
5: Yes.
4: At a minimum, one half. That full NBA game is 48 minutes.
5: Yes.
4: But it took almost 3 hours on Saturday night with all the timeouts and TV breaks and everything.
5: Yeah.
4: That is crazy.
5: Yeah.
4: Just insane.
5: Just a lot of hanging around.
4: Yes.
5: Waiting for the commercials to be over.
4: I did stay up, by the way, after the post-game celebration for the Knicks to watch Australia play in the World Cup.
5: Heard you were doing some scouting.
4: Midnight. 13 minutes now in front of the hour.
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1: Good morning. It's time for an update here on the Linder Farm Network. I'm Linda Brecke. Chicago corn and soybeans are on the lower side this morning. President Trump says he's not looking to renew the U.S.-Mexico-Canada trade agreement. He recently said that we didn't need goods from either Mexico or Canada. Brian Keel, executive director of Farmers for Free Trade, says the president might be trying to get more leverage to negotiate a better deal.
2: President Trump, you never know if he's saying what he really believes or if he's just trying to be a savvy negotiator. And, you know, if it's the latter, if what he's doing is trying to say, I don't need a deal so that he's got more leverage to negotiate a better deal, good on him. That may very well be what's going on. But if he's serious, then he's just mistaken, because the U.S.-Mexico-Canada agreement is critical to U.S. agriculture, especially right at this moment where U.S. ag is in such peril, you know, where farm bankruptcies are going up and farmers are really hurting.
1: Brian Keel, executive director of Farmers for Free Trade. Meanwhile, we should be hearing more about an agreement with Iran today. At this time, corn futures July down 4. July soybeans down 4.75. November down 4. That's our update here on the Linder Farm Network.
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7: 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Still thinking about splurging on those pricey World Cup tickets? Experts say it could be worth it as long as it's something you can afford and it holds significant value for you. Jasmine Ramirez, the founder of Honest Hour Therapy in the New York, New Jersey area, told Market Watch the spending that hurts people isn't the big intentional splurge. It's the spending driven by FOMO, social pressure, or the fear that you'll regret not going more than you'll regret the credit card bill. She says, ask yourself, will this still feel worth it in 5 years or just for the Instagram post tonight? She said, if the answers are honest and you can afford it without destabilizing yourself, then don't let anyone guilt you out of joy you've budgeted for. The founder of the Financial Psychology Center in Los Angeles says the question is not whether a ticket is expensive. The question is whether the purchase

0: News of the agreement sent oil prices plummeting by at least 5%. Arizona Senator Mark Kelly on CBS.
1: You know, we're here because in 2018, Donald Trump tore up the JCPOA and got us into an unauthorized war with the Iranians. And all this is done for the American people is driven up costs, the costs of energy, so specifically gasoline, the cost of food.
0: Israel's defense minister added this morning that his country will not retreat from land seized in Lebanon.
2: Number two.
0: For the first time in U.S. history, the White House has hosted UFC cage fights, marking the nation's 250th anniversary and coinciding with President Trump's 80th birthday. The fights took place in an octagon-shaped ring surrounded by a metal cage. The main card fight occurred between American Justin Gaethje and Georgian Spaniard Ilia Topuria. Gaethje defeated Topuria.
2: Number three.
0: President Trump says he opposes any renewal of the Foreign Intelligence Surveillance Act that does not include his Save America Act, which would require proof of citizenship for voting. House Speaker Mike Johnson on Fox News.
3: Two-thirds of the president's daily national security briefing comes from the intel that we gather through Section 702 of FISA. It's not a game. It endangers the homeland. They've got to get it done.
0: Congress last week rejected a short-term extension of the foreign surveillance powers. Two helicopters have collided over Rio de Janeiro and crashed in the city's western zone, killing all six people aboard, including American singer and comedian Oliver Tree. Officials say the aircraft collided with several electric vehicles in the parking lot of a car dealership, igniting a fire that was quickly put out. The Carolina Hurricanes have won the 2026 Stanley Cup, defeating the Vegas Golden Knights in Game 6 of the finals by a score of 3-0. Captain Jordan Staal.
4: It's amazing. This is something I've been going after ever since we got the first one. I mean, you want to win it again and again and again. And what a feeling, what a battle the boys were grinding today, my goodness.
0: It's the Hurricanes' first Stanley Cup in 20 years. Say what? A University of Michigan study reports that brain cells are influenced by our self-talk.
5: What does that mean?
0: Like, if you always talk like, oh, I'm so stupid or I'm so fat, like, it affects how you think about yourself.
5: Oh, I could see that.
0: Well, yeah. There's a lot of people who, like, say stuff to themselves like that and say they're joking. Mm-hmm. It's no joke.
5: Oh, it's not a joke.
0: It's no joke. Oh.
5: 6 minutes now in front of the hour.
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2: 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Thanks for being with us. A normal summer bike ride for two teens in southeast Iowa quickly changed into a life-saving mission. They wound up saving an elderly neighbor in the small town of Fruitland who'd been lying in her yard for more than 16 hours after a fall. KBTX Television says 13-year-old Gunnar Skidmore woke up last Tuesday, got a call from his best friend, Cohen, asking to go for a bike ride. They headed for Muscatine. That's when they say something looked off in the yard of a nearby house. The teens believe the woman slipped while feeding her horse. She told them she rolled from the backyard of her house to the front because she was not getting help. She was taken to the hospital by ambulance. Gunner's mother says she's been in contact with the family and is keeping the horse watered and fed while the woman gets medical care. She says she plans to make lasagna for the woman when she's released from the hospital. That'll do it for this hour. For Nicole Murray and Mike Gavin, I'm Gordon Deal. Thanks for listening to This Morning, America's First News.
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6: From ABC News, I'm Sherry Preston. President Trump is now on his way to the G7 summit in the French Alps. But before he took off, he posted on social media that a great deal has been reached with Iran that will end the fighting and open the Strait of Hormuz. ABC News Chief Global Affairs Correspondent Martha Raddatz comparing this to the deal in place before President Trump took office.
7: Wendy Sherman was one of the negotiators for President Obama's nuclear deal, the JCPOA, that President Trump threw out in 2018.
8: This probably will turn out somewhat similar. We're in a very different place, however, because we did not have virtually 1,000 pounds of 60% highly enriched uranium, which is quite concerning.
7: The JCPOA took 20 months to negotiate. The Trump team hopes the deal will be complete in 60 days.
6: That will be discussed at the G7 summit, as will the war in Ukraine, Russia striking one of the most significant religious sites in Ukraine overnight, setting it on fire. Heavy rain and widespread flooding in central Texas.
9: On Interstate 35 south of Waco, cars, trucks, and 18-wheelers were trapped in rising water.
10: I'm not kidding you, thought I was going to die out here.
9: Rick Smith's was one of them.
10: On the other side of this retaining wall is like an ocean.
9: First responders carried out rescues in waist-deep, fast-running water. The sheriff's office in McLennan County says no one was hurt. Jim Ryan, ABC News in Dallas-Fort Worth.
6: Severe weather in parts of the Midwest again on Sunday. The 11 skydivers and their pilot all killed when their plane went down south of Kansas City, Missouri Sunday. The NTSB is on the scene. Last time they won was 20 years ago.
11: The Carolina Hurricanes have won the Stanley Cup for the second time.
6: And they did it again. The Carolina Hurricanes beating the Vegas Golden Knights last night 3-0 in a shutout to take home the Stanley Cup. You're winning. Listening to ABC News.
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0: 31-year-old John Sandlin of Orinoco was identified as the Jeep driver. 42-year-old Nicole Henderson of Hayfield was driving the SUV. Both were taken to St. Mary's Hospital in Rochester with non-life-threatening injuries. A Hayfield man has been sentenced to 30 days in jail and 5 years probation for an underage prostitution conviction. 52-year-old Andrew O'Neill was one of 7 men who answered an online ad posted by local authorities for underage sex in April of 2024. He was taken into custody after arriving at an agreed-upon meeting location. O'Neill entered a guilty plea to a felony charge of prostitution involving a person reasonably believed to be under the age of 18 last December. Minnesota is hosting the Special Olympics USA Games this summer, and the state won't just be welcoming athletes from across the country. Hundreds of Minnesotans will be competing as well. Spokeswoman Molly Galton says,
1: Minnesota is one of our largest contingents, so there will be just under 3,000 athletes from 52 state programs. Minnesota athletes will be the largest delegation, and they're just a little bit under 300 total athletes competing at the games.
0: Most of the competitions and special events take place June 20th through the 26th on the University of Minnesota campus in Minneapolis. Additional events will be hosted at the National Sports Center in Blaine. And Nolan Teasley is rounding out the Minnesota Vikings front office. The Purple's new general manager hired a pair of assistant GMs on Friday. Andrew Healy and Trent Kirchner were both hired by the team. Healy comes over from the research department of the Cleveland Browns, while Kirchner was Seattle's vice president of player personnel last year and is a Minnesota native. More news on the KROC News app. Time now for the Weather Eye forecast.
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3: Mostly sunny for today with a high around 75. Scattered showers and storms coming in tonight. Increasing clouds too with a low in the mid-50s. Then areas of showers and storms Tuesday. Winds pick up with partly sunny skies and a high around 72. We'll still see areas of showers and storms Tuesday night. Partly cloudy, a low of 53. From the Weatherology Weather Center, I'm meteorologist Regina Cole.

0: they're still feeling pretty healthy, then you've got that, that creates really a bottleneck.
1: Career expert Julie Bauke on workers stalling out when they go without raises or promotions. After 4 months of fighting, the U.S. and Iran have agreed on an interim peace deal. Oil prices tumbled on the news, down more than 5% today at around $83 a barrel. President Trump said the Strait of Hormuz would be reopened on Friday. Vice President J.D. Vance on Fox News.
2: This is the immediate opening of the Straits of Hormuz and, of course, the lifting of the naval blockade that we've had on Iran along with it.
1: Arizona Democratic Senator Mark Kelly on CBS's Face the Nation.
3: You know, we're here because in 2018, Donald Trump tore up the JCPOA and got us into an unauthorized war with the Iranians. And all this has done for the American people is driven up costs, the costs of energy, so specifically gasoline, the cost of food.
1: In exchange for curbs on its nuclear program, Iran expects access to billions of dollars of cash blocked abroad and an end to sanctions. Trump told the Wall Street Journal yesterday that the deal includes an agreement from Iran not to obtain nuclear weapons, but there was no mention of this in his social media posts late on Sunday. Authorities in western Missouri say all 12 people aboard a skydiving plane have been killed, including the pilot, after the aircraft crashed near Butler Memorial Airport. The Missouri State Highway Patrol said on social media that the crash occurred yesterday morning at 11:30. Butler is located about 60 miles south of Kansas City. Airport acting manager Dennis Jacobs said the aircraft was unable to gain altitude after taking off. He said the pilot may have been attempting an emergency landing on the highway when the aircraft went down. Bates County Sheriff Chad Anderson.
4: There's nothing we really can say to make it better. We just pray for them and their loved ones and their friends and their family.
1: Says some family members of those on board witnessed the crash. The Pacific Aerospace P-750 can carry as many as 17 skydivers and is capable of taking off and landing on short runways. The plane is a single-engine turboprop model that's popular for skydiving, but has also proven useful for other things, including carrying cargo, aerial surveying, and medical evacuation flights. Fight night at 1600 Pennsylvania Avenue. The White House yesterday hosted United Fighting Championship bouts, marking the nation's 250th anniversary and coinciding with President Trump's 80th birthday. Here's this morning's Mike Gavin.
5: Mixed martial arts fighters squared off on the White House South Lawn for UFC Freedom 250, culminating in a main event between Georgian Spaniard Ilia Topuria and American Justin Gaethje for the undisputed UFC Lightweight Championship. Gaethje defeated Topuria. The president, vice president, and other top officials were there. The South Lawn was filled with thousands of guests. Others watched from the nearby Ellipse. Trump wanted to host the fights for almost a year, and UFC executive Dana White is a longtime friend of his. Gordon.
1: Thank you, Mike. Meanwhile, the Great American State Fair and the Freedom 250 Grand Prix of Washington, D.C. are other events on tap this summer from the group called Freedom 250. 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
3: Thanks for spending time with us. Welcome into Monday. With campaigns that blend manliness with populist outrage, candidates across the political spectrum hope influencer-style swagger will win over voters. It's a story by Pamela Paul, writer-at-large at the Wall Street Journal. Pamela, who are these so-called dude bro candidates?
4: You know, there are several dude bro candidates who have risen to prominence this primary season. It's really a type more than it is a particular individual. But the three people I talk about in this piece are Spencer Pratt, who was the almost mayoral candidate. He ran in the primary, came in third in Los Angeles, ran as a Republican, and ultimately lost out, but he got awfully close in that city, which tends to be very blue. There's Brendan Herrera, who is the presumptive Republican congressional candidate for the 23rd district in Texas. And then, of course, there is Democratic bad boy, as I call him, Graham Plattner, who is running for the Senate in Maine. The reason I lump these people together is obviously they don't share a lot in terms of policy or politics, but that doesn't seem to be the dominant characteristic for these guys. These people are essentially running as sort of guys, the way that I characterize it is they're sort of picking up on the attitude and aesthetics of the manosphere. They are, it's strong masculine energy. It's kind of a frat boy vibe. It's a street talk authenticity. And I think they're the descendants of several strains in American politics that transcends, parties. This is really more of a populist aesthetic or attitude than it is a political party platform.
3: Is it a winning strategy?
4: Well, that we'll see. Again, Spencer Pratt has lost, but he did do very well. Yeah. And what I think is interesting here is these guys have really dominated the political conversation. They've gotten a lot of attention for a reason, because they're setting a precedent for what it takes to become a candidate for major political office. These are not people, this is not the Bill Clinton mode of, how to become a public servant, from kindergarten onwards. These guys were doing other things. They were not in politics. Brendan Herrera was a YouTuber. He goes by AK Guy. Spencer Pratt was a reality TV show. Graham Plattner was an oyster farmer. These are not people who have sort of mapped out every aspect of their lives to run for political office. Almost seems like an impulsive kind of decision. And the barrier to entry seems like it has really, some people might say widened, some people might say lowered. It depends on your perspective and your opinion of these candidates. But it does seem like a very different kind of political candidate than, a generation ago.
3: Well, we're speaking with Pamela Paul, writer-at-large at the Wall Street Journal. The story is called The Rise of the Dude Bro Candidate. Give us more on Brendan Herrera, the congressional candidate in Texas.
4: So Brendan Herrera is interesting because he, as I said, he calls himself AK Guy. He hand makes his own guns. He has, like other dude bro candidates, really sort of pushed the limits of what is acceptable speech.

0: often veering into, you know, ad hominem attacks. He has mocked Barron Trump, which is kind of a no-go for anyone remotely within the MAGA world. Trump has endorsed his candidacy nonetheless. He also referred to a German gun at one point as the original ghetto blaster. So, you know, he has been criticized by members of his party and others for these kinds of comments. But what's different is that these used to be deal breakers, right? Yeah. I mean, a Nazi tattoo for Graham Plattner, that would have been a deal breaker. Getting caught in a kind of sexting scandal, this was the kind of stuff that would end careers. And now it's almost seen as a kind of, well, you know, why not? Like, why shouldn't I be able to say these things? And I think that it reflects a broader kind of resentment, particularly among men, of like, why do we have to be so careful? Why must we watch every single word we say? Can't we just talk like human beings and not be quite so packaged as political candidates? And again, we don't know how this will all play out come the elections in the fall. But it does seem that that is part of their appeal, the fact that they're just talking like regular guys.
1: Thanks, Pamela. Pamela Paul, writer at large at The Wall Street Journal. 20 minutes now after the hour on This Morning, America's First News. Here's Nicole Murray.
2: And now, the three big things you need to know. Number one.
3: U.S. and Iranian officials say they have reached an agreement to end the war in the Middle East. It would reopen the Strait of Hormuz starting on Friday. Oil prices dropped by more than 5% upon the news. Vice President J.D. Vance on Fox News says nuclear negotiations with Iran will continue.
4: Not just pursue a nuclear weapon, but procure or try to buy a nuclear weapon as well. That's built into this agreement.
3: Officials say the agreement will be signed on Friday in Switzerland. Israel's defense minister said this morning that the country will not withdraw from land seized in Lebanon.
2: Number two.
3: Authorities say 12 people aboard a skydiving plane, including the pilot, have been killed after the aircraft crashed near the Butler Memorial Airport in Missouri. Bates County Sheriff Chad Anderson.
5: Yeah, it absolutely is called nobody wants to have on any day. And, you know, we just want to reassure the public that there's nothing criminal that we can see.
3: Yesterday's crash will be investigated by the National Transportation Safety Board.
2: Number three.
3: A ticker tape parade will wind its way up Broadway in Lower Manhattan Thursday morning to celebrate the Knicks' first NBA championship title in 5 decades. New York City Mayor Zoran Mamdani.
6: So we saw different players show up for this team, show up for the city, and as a city, we can't wait to show up for all of them now.
3: The New York City Police Department said it made 63 arrests and 10 NYPD members were injured during post-win celebrations. The Justice Department's antitrust division said it has cleared Paramount Skydance's planned $110 billion acquisition of Warner Brothers Discovery, saying it was unlikely to harm competition or consumers.
7: If you found out we weren't alone, if someone showed you, proved it to you, would that frighten you?
3: Studio estimates say that Steven Spielberg's Disclosure Day took the top spot at the box office this weekend, launching with $44 million domestically. In second, Obsession, which raked in another $19 million. Americans consume far more sugar than experts recommend. However, a new Dasbin Diabetes Institute study found that cutting sugar out entirely could disrupt gut health, promote inflammation, and metabolic dysfunction.
1: Whoa.
3: Uh-huh.
1: The survey brought to you by the sugar makers of the world, or what?
3: I mean, I'm not exactly arguing with the results here. I enjoy my sugar.
1: Wow, me too. Pass the chocolate. 22 minutes now after the hour.
8: That'll be $84.52.
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0: Thanks for being with us. There's no surefire way to know if you're getting a good deal on airfare. Travel writer Zach Wichter at USA Today recently got burned booking a flight and then watching the price tumble in the following days. Zach, explain.
1: Anyone who has been booking a big trip has probably gone through some version of this. I was booking some international flights for later in the year, and there's always some degree of uncertainty around whether or not the prices you're seeing are actually good. And over my years of reporting on this, the advice that I've always gotten from experts is if you feel like it's a good deal, trust your gut and just go with it. And I've been tracking these prices and they were like steady, steady, steady. And then they went up a couple hundred dollars. And I was like, oh no, the oil situation is starting to reflect itself in the markets. I should really book these tickets before it goes up even more. And so that's what I did. I booked the tickets. And then a few days later, it went back down to the original price. And that was very frustrating and reminded me that even as someone who spends a lot of time thinking about this stuff, it's very possible and sometimes even likely that you're going to get it wrong.
0: All right. So as I was following along, I thought, okay, we'll just call the airline. Tell them they owe you like a refund. That's not fair.
1: It's not fair. And the thing is, you can do that with some airlines, and especially in the U.S. Most U.S. airlines now are pretty flexible with this kind of thing. They're probably not going to refund you in cash, but most U.S. airlines during the pandemic got rid of change and cancellation fees, and so you can cancel your flight, receive a credit for the value of the original ticket, and then rebook it at the lower cost, and then you'll have the remaining value as a credit that you can use on future travel with that airline. My problem was I booked with an airline that is not based in the U.S., that doesn't have those same flexible policies, and I was going to have to pay a cancellation fee, and it still wasn't totally clear to me what the refund, if any, would look like. Jeez. If I did that. So I'm just kind of eating the cost now.
0: Wow.
1: Which is frustrating, but I still get to go on a cool vacation later this year. So, you know, trying to look at the bright side.
0: We're speaking with Zach Wichter. He writes the Cruising Altitude column for USA Today. This piece is called I

0: booked my flight, then the fare dropped by hundreds of dollars. Why is it so complicated, Zach? I mean, if a guy who lives and breathes this stuff like you can't get it right, it doesn't say much for the rest of us.
1: Yeah, and I mean, I think it's sort of complicated by design. Airlines make their pricing intentionally opaque because they're trying to get as much money as they can out of every passenger. And there are a gazillion different fares on every flight. You know, if you're flying on a plane with 100 passengers, it's very possible that every single person has paid a different fare when they purchase their ticket. And airlines like it that way because they want you to be confused and they want to separate you from as much of your money as they can.
0: What makes them so unique? I mean, this doesn't happen in a restaurant.
1: Right. I mean, I think it's just airlines have this really complicated pricing structure and a lot of infrastructure on their revenue management teams kind of manage their fares at this really minute level.
0: Exact. Zach Wichter, travel columnist at USA Today. 30 minutes now after the hour on This Morning, America's First News.

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4: Good morning. It's 7:31 in downtown Rochester, 55. Minnesota is restoring Medicaid payments to some providers who were removed during the state's recent revalidation effort aimed at identifying fraud and protecting federal funding. More than 3,400 providers were previously terminated after being classified as working in high-risk service areas. Some affected providers say they were caught off guard by the process and that legitimate businesses were swept up in the crackdown. State officials say the review is continuing as they work to distinguish fraudulent operations from providers delivering essential care. A woman in her 30s was killed and two people in their 40s were wounded in a shooting over the weekend in Minneapolis. Police say the wounded man first approached officers around 2:30 Saturday morning. Police later encountered the wounded woman before finding the deceased woman. The fatal gunshot victim was pronounced dead at the scene. The names of the victims have not been released, and so far no arrests have been announced. Duluth-based Cirrus Aircraft has been added to the U.S. Department of Defense's list of companies linked to China's military because of its ownership by Chinese state-owned aerospace company AVIC. The designation could prevent Cirrus from receiving renewed Defense Department contracts, but it does not impose sanctions or affect commercial aircraft sales. The company employs nearly 1,600 people, most of them in Duluth, and remains one of the Twin Ports' largest employers. The company also led the nation in general aviation aircraft deliveries for the fourth straight year in 2025. More news on the KROC News app. Time for the weather I forecast.
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5: Mostly sunny for today with a high around 75. Scattered showers and storms coming in tonight, increasing clouds too with a low in the mid-50s. Then areas of showers and storms Tuesday, winds pick up.

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1: Thanks for spending time with us. Welcome into Monday, June 15th. Gordon Deal with Nicole Murray. Some of our top stories and headlines. The U.S. and Iran say they've reached a peace agreement that includes the reopening of the Strait of Hormuz. Nuclear talks with Iran will continue. Oil prices sharply lower on today's news at around $83 a barrel. 12 people killed in Missouri when a skydiving plane crashed after it couldn't gain altitude upon takeoff. Britain said today it plans to ban access to social media for kids under 16. Carolina blanked Vegas to win the Stanley Cup final in six games. And the former foster care teenager in Indiana who survived addicted parents to score a massive college scholarship. His story in about 20 minutes. A new study from Burning Glass Institute suggests that even in an economy with high employment, many workers run into an invisible barrier to upward mobility just when their careers are supposed to gain momentum. Analysis from career expert Julie Bauke, known as Julie on the Job. Julie, what about the mid-career stall?
2: Well, there's a lot of things that go into this. So this organization took a look at since in the last 26 years, and here's what they consider a stall in your career. 5 years without pay or a position boost or promotion. So they consider, at least in the way we've always looked at things, 5 years without either of those things is a stall. Now, we get to decide as individuals how we feel about that. There are people who say, you know what, I've been doing the same thing for 5 years, 10 years, 15 years, and I'm good with that. But where it starts to get, when you look at those mid-career years, which are really sort of the prime working years, are considered 25 to 54. And those are typically the years where you have enough skills and experience to do something good, to be recognized, to have some accomplishments under your belt. And then from 25 to 54, you are making progress. You are earning more, you are learning and growing and moving. And we're seeing, though, that in those years now, for a lot of reasons, it's just not so anymore. And this could have a long-term financial impact on people, obviously.
1: Sure.
2: But what that means, too, is that when you've got the older, when you've got the older part of the oldest people in the workforce are not moving on, so they're sitting and hanging on to their jobs because either they can't afford to retire or they don't want to or they're still feeling pretty healthy, then you've got that creates really a bottleneck because when we look at what's going on with entry-level hiring, it's really pretty messy right now. There's not a ton of entry-level hiring going on. And so it's because there becomes a bottleneck through the organization. And most people are saying, I'm going to hang on to my job, even if I hate it, as long as I can.
1: We're speaking with Julie Bauke, career strategist we know as Julie on the Job. And we're looking at this Burning Glass Institute survey, which finds 1 in 4 white-collar workers are stalling out. And she says that's kind of no raise, no promotion for about 5 years. Can you get out of it, or is it kind of up to others, especially in this particular job market?
2: So what we're seeing, when we see the professions and the industries that are seeing the most amount of movement and the people who are seeing the most amount of movement are generally people. It's interesting because I think we've talked in the past about advanced degrees and how the enrollment is really down. Where we are seeing activity is in things like certificates, certifications, skill building classes. So what else can you do to make yourself more marketable? And instead of saying, that's it, I'm throwing in the towel and going and getting my MBA, people are saying, how can I enhance the skill set I have? How can I become more marketable where I am? How do I demonstrate to the market that I'm a learner, that I'm a constant learner? Those are the areas where when you add a

0: skills to your toolbox, then you're less likely to stall out. Mm. But how we used to be is seniority based. Oh, you've been here 10 years, it's time for, I haven't had a promotion in 10 years. Well, what have you done? It's our culture, the workplace culture today is less loyalty based, years based, than it is performance, skills, what have you done for me lately based. And that's a little bit of a shift for some people who really thought, I'm just gonna go here and hide for 40 years and I'm gonna be fine. Those days are gone. And so we're in that adjustment phase where you are responsible, as Julie Bauke always says, you are responsible for you. Yeah. You're responsible for keeping your skills up. You're responsible to stay employable. And so you have to stay on top of what professions are growing, what industries are hiring, how might you fit yourself in there, what skills do I need to stay marketable.
1: Thanks, Julie. Career expert Julie Bauke, known as Julie on the Job. By the way, make sure to check out a podcast of today's show. 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
1: Pleasure with us. Welcome into Monday. It's time now for the mic drop with this morning's Mike Gavin.

0: Good morning. Well, despite the looming threat of weather and a 45-minute delay, UFC 250 went off on the White House lawn. And while most were focused on the epic battle inside the octagon, some couldn't help but notice and joke about the length of Joe Rogan's tie. Rogan, who was part of the broadcast crew, was wearing a tie that was clearly too short. Even those of us who don't wear suits often know that ties are supposed to reach your belt, and Rogan's fell at least a few inches short of that. Some social media users joked that with all the money spent to put on this epic event, a few bucks should have been spared to buy Rogan an adult-sized tie. Others joked that it looked like what happens when your kids tie a tie. Some thought that whatever stylist signed off on this look probably shouldn't have a job anymore.
1: Yeah, what is with that?
0: Yeah, I don't know how that gets on. I don't know how you get on TV looking like that without someone saying, like, you know what, let's retie that at least. Maybe try to pull it down a little bit. A lot of it has to do with how you tie it, obviously.
1: Yep.
0: And we know some people joked that, you know, Rogan, he has a pretty wide neck, right? He's a pretty thick-necked human, so that also takes up a lot of tie real estate. So, but, you know, again, in such a sort of high-profile event, somebody somewhere should have seen this and done something about it.
1: He might have been able to cover that up if he had just buttoned his jacket.
0: Well, sure, that could help too.
1: That would be one cover, but I'm looking at the tie. Best I can tell, it seems that the tie is just simply not long enough to make that front piece get down to his belt buckle.
0: Right.
1: It almost looks like a children's tie. If I see the smaller piece behind the front piece, it looks like the tie just simply not long enough. I'm not sure he could have made it longer.
0: Yeah. I mean, again, something that somebody somewhere should have noticed.
1: I guess he just doesn't wear ties, though. It strikes me like at the UFC fights when he's commenting, he's not wearing a tie.
0: Right. It's just kind of the rare situation. Obviously, not wearing ties on a podcast.
1: Not when he's doing his podcast.
0: Right. Yeah. So yeah, maybe he like us does not wear them often and needs a little bit of help.
1: Interesting.
0: And we know that it was a weekend of celebrating in New York. And maybe that's given others license to celebrate in the wrong ways. Police say a Florida driver was pulled over after going 107 miles per hour in a 45 mile per hour zone in a Lamborghini near Port Canaveral Saturday. After slowing him down, a deputy asked the reason for his speed, and the driver allegedly said it was a big night and he rented the Lambo to celebrate. Despite being handcuffed, the man still seemed to be in a jovial mood, grinning for a picture eventually posted by the Brevard County Sheriff's Office. Officials used the incident to again warn about the dangers of excessive speed on public roadways, stressing that reckless driving puts everyone at risk.
1: Yeah.
0: And it puts you in risk of going to jail in Florida because that's that super speeder situation where you're 50 miles over the speed limit and you can get 30 days in jail for a first offense.
1: Wow.
0: When you're a super speeder. That's first offense.
1: Well, he clipped that. He was 55 plus. He was 62 miles over the speed limit.
0: Yeah.
1: Man.
0: Yeah. So he's going to be in court.
1: Holy cow. I coach a lot of kids, right? And many of them I watch get their permit and then their license. Right. Yeah. So there's no need to rush to practice. Right. You know, the last thing I would want you to speed to get to practice on time. And I always say, like, you have a driver now. If you can avoid speeding, tailgating, and being distracted on your phone, you got a really good chance of getting from point A to point B without incident.
0: You do.
1: Just got to do those things.
0: Just those three.
1: Just those, please.
0: It's not that hard.
1: Please.
0: Just drive like a normal person, please.
1: Thank you, Mike. 13 minutes now in front of the hour on This Morning, America's First News.
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0: The information you need and the truth you demand. Start your day with America's First News. 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
1: Thanks for being with us. Still thinking about splurging on those pricey World Cup tickets? Experts say it could be worth it as long as it's something you can afford and it holds significant value. Jasmine Ramirez, founder of Honest Hour Therapy in the New York, New Jersey area, told MarketWatch the spending that hurts people isn't that big intentional splurge. It's spending driven by FOMO, social pressure, or the fear you'll regret not going more than you'll regret the credit card bill. She says, ask yourself, will this still feel worth it in 5 years? Or is it just for the Instagram post tonight? She says, if the answers are honest and you can afford it without destabilizing yourself, don't let anyone guilt you out of joy you've budgeted for. Alex McCoumian, founder of the Financial Psychology Center in Los Angeles.

0: We've got all of these visitors here, millions of visitors here. We have what is equivalent to 11 plus Super Bowls across the country with over 78 games. And they decided to let our intelligence agencies go dark.
1: Congress last week rejected a short-term extension of the foreign surveillance powers. British Prime Minister Keir Starmer announced this morning that his country will ban social media from offering services to kids under 16 years old.
2: I do not accept, and I will never accept, that you can't be both pro-tech and AI and at the same time say we must protect our children.
1: The ban could include platforms like TikTok, Facebook, Instagram, and more. The Carolina Hurricanes have won the Stanley Cup, defeating the Vegas Golden Knights in Game 6 of the finals by a score of 3-0. Captain Jordan Staal.
3: So many individual efforts just to keep the puck out of our net, and it was an amazing ride, and I'm just so proud of these guys.
1: It's the Hurricanes' first Stanley Cup in 20 years. A lawn starter survey is revealing the U.S. cities with the worst pollution. Among the dirtiest, at number 9, Las Vegas, at number 6, Newark, New Jersey, at number 2, Los Angeles, and the dirtiest in the country, San Bernardino, California.
4: Wow. New Jersey at number 6 with Newark. That's fine. Stay out.
1: Stay out.
4: Yeah, we got enough people here.
1: Oh, yeah.
4: So if you're coming and you don't like the pollution, that's fine. We don't need you.
1: Los Angeles surprises me, though.
4: Well, all that smog.
1: Yeah, but it's like a hoity-toity town, though.
4: 6 minutes now in front of the hour.
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0: When you finally find your thing, you want the whole world to know about that thing. So you use a thing called Canva to make it an even bigger and better thing. Whether you want to create flyers for that thing, make presentations for that thing, or design merch for that thing, you can do anything. 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The next thing you know, it's a thing. Canva, the thing that makes anything a thing.
1: I'm a veteran. 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
6: Thanks for being with us. A teenager from Indianapolis who spent part of his childhood in foster care is celebrating a life-changing achievement after earning a college scholarship worth more than $125,000. Zach Render recently named one of 24 student caddies in the state of Indiana to receive the Western Golf Association's Chick Evans Scholarship, full tuition and housing scholarship awarded to golf caddies. People.com says the milestone is significant. His biological parents struggled with drug addiction. He spent time in foster care where he faced instability, sometimes even going without food. His life changed when he was adopted at the age of 8. He started caddying at Hillcrest Country Club at the age of 14. This fall, Render plans to attend Purdue University, where he hopes to study supply chain and sales engineering technology. That'll do it for this hour. For Nicole Murray and Mike Gavin, I'm Gordon Deal. 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

0: So the NHL and NBA season's coming to an end. Carolina Hurricanes, your Stanley Cup champions, winning it last night on Saturday night. It was the New York Knicks defeating the San Antonio Spurs to capture the NBA title. It's a big thing in the Leverance house because this now means that the bill of shows that I told my wife I would watch with her has come due. And I got to be honest with you, I am not excited about it. There's three in particular. One's called Off Campus. It's newer. I might like that one because apparently it's some sort of hockey player and romance show, and there's hockey in it, I guess. And then there's some other romance show on Amazon that she wants me to watch. And then another Amazon show, ironically, The Summer I Turned Pretty. I'm hoping to only get one out of three here. That'd be really nice. If I can slow play things until football starts, I'd be good. Maybe the Twins will go on a run and bail me out, too. We'll see.
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2: From ABC News, I'm Sherry Preston. President Trump is on his way to the G7 summit in the French Alps with an Iran peace deal in hand. ABC's Rachel Scott in nearby Geneva, Switzerland, with more.
3: This is the first time that these world leaders are meeting since the war in Iran began more than 100 days ago. And this possible news of an agreement could reshape the G7 summit altogether. Look, this war caused a lot of friction and tension with our allies. It disrupted the global economy. Thousands taking to the streets here in Geneva in protest. Some of those altercations turning violent.
2: The deal would lead to the immediate reopening of the Strait of Hormuz and lead to the dismantling of Iran's nuclear program, which still has to be worked out over the next 60 days. Gas prices dipping below $4 a gallon. Here's ABC's Elizabeth Schulze.
4: We have seen the U.S. and other countries dip into their oil stockpiles to try to alleviate prices. The U.S. Strategic Petroleum Reserve now actually on track to reach its lowest level since 1983, and it will take months to replenish those reserves. So the key for gas prices from here is how quickly we actually start to see tankers move through the Strait of Hormuz.
2: Russia striking one of Ukraine's most sacred religious sites, a monastery with a gold-domed roof that dates back to the 11th century. Flash flooding in Texas, hailstorms in Kansas, winds of 70 miles an hour in Ohio, all of that weather happening over the weekend. Britain is joining a growing global list in banning social media for young people under the age of 16. Prime Minister Keir Starmer asking why the owners of those big tech companies won't pass their own restrictions.
5: The innovation is incredible in AI and what is going on. Don't tell me that it's impossible for those innovators, those people who are brilliant at technology, to devise the ways to protect our children, and I think we should.
2: Two men convicted today of taking part in a plot to set fire to the property where Starmer was staying last year and destroying his SUV. No one was hurt. This is ABC News.
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0: where a Jeep, SUV, and semi collided at the Highway 100 interchange in Bloomington. The State Patrol says the Jeep driver, identified as 64-year-old Vernon Chu of Shakopee, was pronounced dead at the scene. Three of the traffic deaths happened at a pair of fatal crashes in southeastern Minnesota. One of them was on Highway 52 between Rochester and Chatfield, and the other happened in Austin. The head of Minnesota's Department of Agriculture is sharing concerns about the arrival of New World screwworm in the southern U.S., saying it could have trade ramifications. Commissioner Tom Peterson.
1: This isn't new for Minnesota, dealing with high path avian influenza for quite a while, having trade stipulations put on, and so we're very familiar with that.
0: Peterson stresses that that screwworm is not a food safety issue.
1: But it is for trade, for markets, if you're a farmer or rancher watching what that does. You know, it's been an issue for a while here as the Mexican border has been closed to cattle. So as we look at that, we look at answering those questions about trade, you know, we'll have to continue to see.
0: Canada has imposed temporary livestock import restrictions focused on areas affected by New World screwworm. The University of Minnesota Rochester has obtained approval from the University of Minnesota Board of Regents for a $10.4 million expansion, mainly in 2 Discovery Square in downtown Rochester. The U of M system is providing $2.7 million in funding. The remaining $7.7 million comes from DMC funds and sales tax revenue. 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
3: Mostly sunny for today with a high around 75. Scattered showers and storms coming in tonight, increasing clouds too with a low in the mid-50s. Then areas of showers and storms Tuesday, winds picked up with partly sunny skies and a high around 72. We'll still see areas of showers and storms Tuesday night, partly cloudy, a low of 53. From the Weatherology Weather Center, I'm meteorologist Regina Cole.
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1: From the wild world of DC politics to America's culture clash, brace yourself for the reality check you've been waiting for. 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
2: Hey, this is starting out to be a pretty good week. This is a Monday. President Trump is officially en route to the G7 summit in France. I don't know how the guy does it. He got on a plane at 3 o'clock in the morning after the UFC fights and all the celebrations that took place over the weekend at the White House. I'm at a point right now where I'm just finding the negative reactions that some people are exhibiting about the weekend just funny. All you can do is laugh at these poor folks. They're unhappy, they're miserable, they're grumpy. Things aren't going their way. As you've heard, there is a peace deal in place. I don't know if it lasts. I hope it lasts. I'm optimistic. I was so impressed with the vice president's message yesterday on Fox News, offering two words for America. Thank you. Thank you for your patience. It didn't get as bad as it could have gotten. But now oil prices are plummeting. The stock market is soaring. Gas prices are going to start cratering. And the Strait of Hormuz will be open. The oil is going to flow. And Iran has basically said they're not going to pursue any more nuclear ambitions. Now, negative naysayers are going to be grumpy about this deal. They're going to whine. They're going to complain. I was so struck by Trey Yingst at Fox News over the weekend. He's a news reporter. In fact, he's not MAGA-friendly. A lot of people have been critical of Trey Yingst over the years. I think he's a great war correspondent, but he's not a talking head. He's not an opinion guy. And he laid out brilliantly how different and distinct this agreement is as opposed to the Obama deal that he did with the Iranians when he was sending over pallets of cash that they used to fund terrorism. I'm going to play that for you as well. I got to give you my reaction to Disclosure Day because I wanted to wait until my friend Mark Davis saw it. He and I are going to talk about it on the podcast today as well. So we just have got a lot. We want to welcome you in. It's the middle of the month, June the 15th, 2026. We're in the Relief Factor Studios. This is a day to sit back and appreciate this peace deal. You know, world leaders are stunned at the success that President Trump has had with Iran. And you're going to have to guard yourself against the naysayers who want to tear it all down, who want to complain about it, who want to getting some audio complaints, guys, too, so let's get some audio. The audio problems fixed. We're in a new place, and we're getting some text messages saying there's tons of feedback on audio today, so let's double-check that. But look, hey, this is a day where you're going to have to know how to ignore the noise. How about this heartfelt message from Vice President J.D. Vance? How about listening to what the Vice President of the United States humbly said to the American people? President Trump saying the ships are starting to move, many loaded up with oil out of the strait. They're going along the Southern Highway, which is safe, secure, and pristine. President Trump very happy with brokering this deal with Iran. And the Vice President yesterday called in to one of the Fox News shows expressing gratitude for the patience from the American people.
3: Well, I guess my primary message to the American people is thank you. Because of your patience, I think that we've solved the problem that has plagued this country again for well before I was even born, which is a terrorist supporting Iran that was pursuing a nuclear weapon. We are now at a place here where we can say with confidence they're not going to get a nuclear weapon. And again, if they comply with the broader elements of the deal, this entire region, I mean, think about this. For 40 years, if you've heard about the Middle East as an American, you've heard about war, you've heard about terrorism.

0: heard about the constant chaos of the region. What the president has done is created the real space to transform that region, cooperation between the Gulf Arab allies and the Israelis, and now hopefully a new era with the Iranians. Again, we're going to verify and ensure that they're meeting their end of the bargain. But this is just a great thing for the American people. I know that they've suffered from high gas prices. The president has certainly been very concerned about that fact. But what we're going to be able to do is drive down the cost of energy, not just now, but for the long term, and create a real engine of prosperity in the Middle East where Americans benefit from those lower energy prices, lower gas prices, and we don't have the same risk of chaos that we've had for the last generation. That's big, big wins for the American people. I know that this has been a hard time for a lot of Americans, but we've achieved something great for them.
1: That's such an important message. It has been a hard few months for the American people, few months, but now we're looking at the prospect of long-term, lasting, incredible success. And it's just hard to process news like this when you're being bombarded with people who are wallowing in misery and negativity. They're complaining about him beautifying D.C. They don't want clean fountains. They don't want peace with Iran. They don't want a UFC fight. And they don't want 250th anniversary celebrations at the White House. And you just have to sort of let them roll off your back. You know what I mean? My message, my theme today is take the win and ignore the noise. Appreciate the victory. I mean, I know this is complicated. I get that this is not a piece of, you have to know that these people hate this country. And whatever you think of Trump, he's a guy who loves this country, wants to put this country first, wants to have world peace, wants to make sure that Iran doesn't have a nuclear weapon, that Israel is protected, that the United States is protected. Take the win. I mean, and it's incredible that I have to sit here on this show and remind you, we're witnessing history. 47 years we've been batted around by these bad guys, these Iranian mullahs. And now they're crying uncle. Now, I get that a lot of people don't believe them. I appreciate that. But this is a president who I guarantee you is going to invoke the image of Ronald Reagan, trust but verify. So I'm in a great mood. I hope you are too. I hope you're able to enjoy this history-making achievement of this peace deal, extending the ceasefire, opening up the Strait of Hormuz. A formal signing ceremony is expected Friday in Switzerland. Trump may very well go there in person to sign it. These are all wonderful things. What happened at the White House over the weekend, I'm sorry if you're going to get mad at me, it was wonderful. It was patriotic, the flyover, the thousands of people gathered on the lawn, the octagon, the Star Spangled Banner, all these wonderful things, all the wonderful things that we should be able to celebrate. And so lean in and celebrate. Appreciate it. Enjoy it. Enjoy this moment that we're in. I was talking to a friend this morning before the show, and I was reminding him, we got to count our blessings. We got to keep things in perspective. Great things are happening for the United States of America. And good Lord willing, good things are going to happen down the road. So just give me your take on all of it. I mean, the Debbie Downer Democrats, as a texter from Arkansas just put it, are not going to carry the day. They're just not. It's not going to work. What's going to work is optimism, patriotism,

American resolve and peace in the Middle East, something that was not achievable for many, many years. Let me get your take on all of it. 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I'm in the Dallas-Fort Worth Metroplex for a big special donor lunch, a group of wonderful, big-hearted people who made big donations to one of our big campaigns over the last year. 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I hope you join us. We'll lay back.

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1: 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I'm at a point right now where I just feel sorry for people who are so miserable. If David Brooks, who's supposed to be a conservative, this is a New York Times conservative, so that gives you an idea of what kind of conservative he is. His reaction to the UFC fights sums it up absolutely perfectly. Here he is on PBS.
2: What do you make of this?
3: I first thought of, like, who are the artists John F. Kennedy brought to the White House? It was like W.H. Auden, Robert Frost, Jerome Robbins, Leonard Bernstein, and now we've got cage fighting. Don't anybody say America's in cultural decline.
1: We're in cultural decline. You know, this is going to be a shock to elitists like David Brooks. This is our culture. Fighting, you know, UFC fighting, fighter jets, motorcycles, patriotism, country music, and they hate it. They just hate it. I mean, they hate it because they hate the country. And people who you think would be appreciative of the country, they come right out and say it. Listen to Robert De Niro, one of the world's best actors, one of the most highly acclaimed actors of our time. He loathes Trump, never misses an opportunity to criticize him. And during the UFC fights and all the festivities at the White House and the motorcycles and the jumps and all that, they had a counter program called the Rise Up, Sing Out program. 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
4: The phrase, we all love our country, stuck in my throat. Because our country isn't so lovable right now. I hate to say it, but loving our country is starting to sound like an abused spouse saying they love their abuser. I can't love a country that starts stupid and inhumane wars. Killing thousands of innocents and indirectly causing the deaths and suffering of millions more. I can't love a country that takes health care away from millions of people and uses

0: that money to enrich their pals in the Trump Epstein class. I can't love a country that sends out masked militias to shoot citizens in the streets, torture our neighbors, and separate families. I can't love a country that's led by a racist, misogynist, xenophobic tyrant. And let me just say it. I can't love the country that's led by Donald Trump. And a sycophant Congress.
1: Can you imagine a room full of people cheering at a guy who lists all the reasons why he doesn't love America? And they're cheering him, and he's proud of what he wrote. Those are not unscripted comments. But I love it when they identify who they are. I love it when they come right out and tell you they hate America and they're proud of it. So with that backdrop, that's what you're going to get after this Iran deal. With that backstop, you're going to understand how they truly dislike this country. They can't love this country. And that Robert De Niro is proud of those remarks. Well, there it is. 800-655-MIKE. Join us. We've got an open phone line, 800-655-6453. I love telling you every day about Rough Greens, and we're going to go to your calls after I tell you, take a little bit of a breather here, tell you a little bit about all the dog food recalls that are taking place. 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
4: Good morning. 58 in downtown Rochester. It's 8:30. Sunday marked 1 year since the targeted shootings that claimed the lives of former Minnesota House Speaker Emerita Melissa Hortman and her husband Mark, and seriously injured State Senator John Hoffman and his wife. Tributes from both Democrats and Republicans remembered Hortman for her leadership, compassion, and commitment to public service. Lawmakers also continued to rally around State Senator John Hoffman and his wife Yvette, who survived being shot by the same gunman and continued to recover. The gunman, Vance Belter, pleaded guilty last week to federal charges. Minnesota State Representative Joe Schumacher of Laverne is announcing his resignation from office effective June 21st. The Republican says he is leaving politics to follow new business opportunities. He has represented residents in District 21A, which includes Lincoln, Pipestone, and Cottonwood counties, for the past 16 years. With the upcoming November elections and the legislature out of session, there is no need for a special election. Minneapolis-based Sleep Number is filing for Chapter 11 bankruptcy protection as it moves forward with plans to merge with a Canadian mattress company. Sleep Number says it secured $260 million in financing and expects to continue normal operations during the restructuring process. Sleep Number announced last month that it was exploring strategic options after posing a $50 million quarterly loss. The mattress maker has now reported 4 straight years of declining sales. And good news at the pump. The nationwide average for gas has dipped below $4 a gallon. ABC's Elizabeth Schulze.
5: The national average for a gallon of regular gas, now $3.99, according to Gas Buddy. This is the first time it's been below $4 since April. And in about half of all states, mostly in the South and Midwest, gas is already below that $4 marker. So for perspective, the cost to fill up a mid-sized SUV like a Toyota Highlander, on average, now $72. A month ago, it was $81, but before the war, it was $53. So we are still above that pre-war level.
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6: Mostly sunny for today with a high around 75. Scattered showers and storms coming in tonight, increasing clouds too with a low in the mid-50s. Then areas of showers and storms Tuesday, winds pick up with partly sunny skies and a high around 72. We'll still see areas of showers and storms Tuesday night, partly cloudy, a low of 53. From the Weatherology Weather Center, I'm meteorologist Regina Cole.
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1: All right, we're going to go to your calls, I promise. Joe, John, Stephen, Carol, hang in. You're all coming up here in just a moment. A lot of text messages. Illinois writes, Robert De Niro didn't mention not loving the country that allowed thousands and thousands of unaccompanied minors to come in under the Biden administration. Over 30,000, what is it now? How many hundreds of thousands of kids are still unaccounted for? Now, he loves that country. He just doesn't love a country that secures the border. And then, of course, the

theme from a lot of texters. Like Arizona wrote, Phoenix says, hey, I've got only one word to say to Robert De Niro. Leave. Leave. Instead of sitting around and whining. And look, this counter-protest they did, I'm going to have to respectfully tell you, and we had a couple of callers on Friday, and I got a couple of emails. People said, I'm a Trump supporter, but I really am not comfortable with the UFC fights. I think it desecrates the White House. There's no dignity to UFC fighting, yada, yada, yada. Well, you're on the side of these folks, whether you realize it or not, because they all melted down too, and they had a counter protest that Robert De Niro was at, and Bette Midler. Remember Bette Midler? She's still around. She hates Trump. She's in that Rosie O'Donnell, Robert De Niro category of movie stars and comics and Hollywood types who hate Trump. I want you to hear what Bette Midler performed at the counter demonstration intended to protest the UFC fights and all the 250th anniversary celebrations that took place at the White House over the weekend.

It's kind of catchy. I mean, Bette's going to fight us at the gate. She's going to fight the fascists at the gate. And she and all the soy boys, James Tallarico, they're all going to fight us at the gate. And we will lose. You will lose. You will lose. I mean, you can't get mad at that. Come on. There's no reason to get mad at poor Bette and Robert De Niro and these miserable, unhappy people. Can we play? Yasmin, can you play that one more time? I just got to hear it. This is at the counter demonstration singing "You Fascist." Apparently, this is a new song. You fascists are bound to lose. Hit it, Bette.

0: Best part, if you're watching today on Salem News Channel, as she's singing this, she wags her crooked finger at us as she's saying, "You're bound to lose. You fascists bound to lose." And she's wagging that finger and she's smiling. That's our political opposition. That's what's on the ballot in November. Do you understand that? Do you realize that's who's mad about the Iran peace deal? That's who's mad about the 250th celebration over the weekend at the White House. That's who's mad about the secure border and the mass deportation. That's what's mad. Those are the folks we're up against. That's it. Look, if we can't win in November, we got 2 weeks to pack it all up. Let's go somewhere. Where do you want to go? Tahiti? Australia? Because if that's what's going to win, we are doomed. We're bound to lose, bound to lose. I love that. I'm going to play that all day. You better get ready for it. You better get ready. All right, let's go. 800-655-MIKE. I'm talking a lot. Let's go to Joe in Orlando, who's back. Hey, Joe, welcome back. How are you? Happy Monday.
1: Thank you, Mike. I'm not for the Iran peace deal, and I'll tell you why. The Islamic Nazi regime cannot be trusted. They only have one thing in their heads, to kill the infidel. And yep. If you look at when they had deals in the past, they would not let the UN inspectors in. Mm-hmm. You know, they cannot be trusted. They're evil. Look what they did to 40,000 of their own people.
0: Don't take this the wrong way. I don't mean this to be mean-spirited. Who cares that you're not for the deal? You're not in the room. I'm not.

0: not in the room. You know, I happen to trust this administration. I trust this president. I trust all the men and women who spent weeks and weeks and months negotiating this deal. They are very confident that Iran has been brought to heel. We're going to continue to watch them. But and I'm not, don't take this the wrong way. I mean this not even rhetorically. So what? What does that matter that, you know, you're going to say, well, I don't approve of the deal. You're not in the room, Joe.
1: Well, here's the thing. I trust the people we have negotiating, Mike. But
0: right.
1: The Islamic regime can never be trusted. You can't trust them.
0: I get that. But so if you trust the people that did the deal, then you need to accept the deal. You don't need to do anything. I mean, you have a right to, absolutely you have your right to feel the way you feel, Joe. But what I'm saying is, if you trust the people on our side, and our side is saying, hey, this is a good deal, and we're proud of this deal, and we're securing peace in that troubled part of the world, we're going to continue to watch them. If they get out of line, we'll go bomb them again. But in the meantime, let's trust them and let's accept that they got something pretty amazing done, Joe. Why not take the win?
1: Well, time will tell, Mike. Time will tell.
0: You're right.
1: I don't have a crystal ball, but
0: right.
1: Here's the whole thing is that they're going to hate us even more. The regime, not the people. The Iranian people are good. They're the ones who want to be freed from Islamic Nazis.
0: Yeah, well, I'm not real sure that part of the world can hate us any more than they do. But all I'm saying is this is beyond a debate exercise. And I'm really struck by you saying, well, I don't like this deal. I don't agree with this. Okay, well, so what? We got to start somewhere. What do you want to do? You think you can wipe your... You're not going to wipe Iran and all the men, women, and children, the millions and millions of Iranians off the map. So you got to start somewhere. And this guy, this president, has done a hell of a lot more than any other president before him. And here we are. We got people driving around saying, I don't like this deal. And again, don't get me wrong, Joe. You're a great guy. But this is not like winning the debate class in high school. This is existential. We cannot, and this is a very different deal from the Barack Obama deal. I think John in St. Louis wants to address that. Hey, John, welcome to the show. How are you?
2: Hey, thanks for taking my call, Mike.
0: Of course.
2: Yeah, first thing I'd like to say is that Robert De Niro, Bat Miller, they're just low-life losers.
0: Bound to lose.
2: What a song. I could see them girls on the side waving tampons over their head, swinging them around. It's ridiculous. I'd like to address the Obama issue, especially when he gets on here saying that it ain't no different deal than what he had. That's just a bunch of bull crap. It ain't nowhere near what he gave us. We wouldn't be in the situation we're in right now because of his deal. That's why we're in this situation. You know?
0: Well, and your point is such a good one. In fact, we don't have to just take your word for it or my word for it. Trey Yingst is the Fox News Channel's chief foreign correspondent. Now, he's been criticized by a lot of people on our side over the years. A lot of people feel he's not sufficiently, you know, MAGA or conservative. I don't think he's supposed to be. He's a journalist. He's a war correspondent. And yesterday, I was watching his report in amazement. When they try to say, well, they had a better deal. The Obama treaty with Iran was much better than what this deal is. Listen to the precise way that Trey Yingst, the Fox News Channel's chief correspondent, slices and dices that ridiculous argument.
3: During the Obama administration, it allowed Iran to continue enriching uranium. And the way that uranium is enriched, the uranium ore is actually extracted from the ground, and then through a chemical process, it turns into yellow cake. And then another chemical process, it turns into hexafluoride gas. And they spin that gas very rapidly in advanced centrifuges. And ultimately, the heavier particles go to the outside, and the lighter ones stay in the middle. And this is repeated over and over again until you get to a higher purity of enriched uranium. And to take enriched uranium from, let's say, 5 to 10% to 20%, ultimately to 60%, and eventually 90%, which is weapons-grade material, can be a matter of weeks, if not days. And so allowing the Iranians to keep advanced centrifuges and then enrich uranium, eventually closer to weapons-grade material, set them on a path toward a weapon, because that is a process that is needed to...

0: create a nuclear weapon, even if they weren't doing it at that moment. This agreement does not allow the Iranians, according to this senior administration official, to keep any of their enriched material.
1: So that's the difference. And he went on to say that these are night and day different deals. So again, they're going to try to pollute the airwaves with noise. They're going to try to confuse the American people. They're going to try to have people take their eye off the ball. Ultimately, this is a deal worth celebrating. 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And again, back to the UFC fights over the weekend and the celebrations. Did that really bother you? 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Join us.

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1: 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You can get some weed control as well as a dramatic reduction of white mold. 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The key is to spray right before flowering, so this application must be made soon. 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I know it sounds crazy, but Cobra herbicide is one of the best white mold fungicides, and it's cheap. With today's Ag PhD radio update, I'm Darren Hefty.
0: 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And 3/4 down 2 cents, September down 2 3/4, December 437 and 1/4 down 3 cents, July beans 11.07 and a half down 6, August 11.24 and a half down 6 1/4, and November 11.20, or rather, excuse me, the August contract 11.12 and 3/4 down 6, July is at 11.07 and 3/4, down 5 3/4, and November 11.25 and 3/4, down 6 1/4. That's an early look at markets on the Linder Farm Network.

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1: 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Daily. Congratulations to the New York Knicks. Sorry for San Antonio. I know we've got audience in both cities. Can someone explain to me once and for all why destruction has to occur from ostensibly sports fans who are jubilant at their team's victory? Did you see what they did in New York City, Saturday night, after the, this was, and

they played in San Antonio. But back in New York, people took to the streets of New York. People burned school buses. There was one, the school bus video was harrowing because the school bus driver was still in the school bus. And he was trying to protect the bus from being torched. People lit a school bus on fire. People destroyed NYPD cruisers. People were smashing windows. People were assaulting San Antonio fans who dared to walk in the streets of New York with their San Antonio Spurs jerseys on. Can someone, once and for all, explain to me this bizarre, peculiar, wild American tradition of people committing acts of violence after their team wins a championship? What's behind it? I mean, the best I've got, I'll get the ball rolling as I'm waiting for you to call me at 800-655-MIKE. Best I've got is it gives people

0: Well, for New York, good for them. Why do people act violent after their team wins? I mean, I almost understand acting violent when your team loses. You're unhappy. You're mad. You didn't like the referees. You think you got cheated. But when you win, what causes people to act violent in victory? This is a conundrum for me. And I wonder how you, I wonder if you've got an explanation. Here's Doug. Hey, Doug, you're on the Mike Gallagher Show. Welcome aboard.
1: Hey, Mike.
0: Hi.
1: New York's filled with liberals. Liberals do not know how to celebrate. I said the answer is really simple. New York is filled with liberals, and liberals don't know how to celebrate. They know how to protest.
0: I mean, I don't. I'm trying
1: over and over again with many other sports type things. Is a lot of that's a Democratic base, and all they know how to do is protest. So, tear things up, destroy, start fires, tip things over.
0: Yeah.
1: While at the same time trying to be happy about it.
0: And I'm trying to think of any like red city where this takes place. Like you don't. But then again, maybe none of these sports franchises are in Republican run cities. But so I think your theory has merit. But it is a fascinating phenomenon. Our team wins. Let's go destroy things. What do you think it is? What's behind it? Claire's in Philly. Hey, Claire, welcome. How are you?
2: I'm doing good.
0: Good.
2: How come the Carolina Hurricanes didn't have a rampage out there? They won the Stanley Cup yesterday.
0: Okay, so walk me through that for just a moment, because I'm not a big hockey fan. But the are they Charlotte based?
2: Yeah, they're down there.
0: Right.
2: But
0: so Charlotte.
2: That was the first win in 20 years for the Stanley Cup, and after that, fans didn't riot down there.
0: Yeah, no riots in Charlotte. But I mean, I don't know. I guess Charlotte is a lot more red city. How about San Antonio? Texas is a very red state. When San Antonio had won, you think they'd be destroying things in the streets? Not likely. All right, a lot more going on. We got a lot of breaking news for a busy day. How about Elon Musk becoming the world's first trillionaire, on paper anyway, and they're losing their minds about that too. Buckle up. We got a long way to go. It's a Breaking News Monday. 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

0: nuclear program. With more on that, Vice President J.D. Vance telling ABC,
1: if we see the Iranians making, for example, taking action to eliminate their stockpile of enriched material, then yes, sanctions relief will follow. If we see the Iranians taking action to allow the kind of verification regime that we need to see to know that they're not going to build a nuclear weapon, yes, sanctions relief will follow.
0: ABC's Martha Raddatz with reaction from Israel to the deal.
2: Former Israeli senior military intelligence officer Avner Vilan telling us that it was doubtful Prime Minister Netanyahu would support the deal.
3: Prime Minister Netanyahu would think it's a bad deal because it gives Iran a lifeline.
2: Israel's defense minister Katz says Israel will not withdraw from southern Lebanon and that Israeli defense forces will remain without any time limit.
0: Gas prices have now fallen on average below $4 a gallon for the first time since April. Dangerous heat unfolding across parts of the East Coast.
4: Forecasters are warning of, quote, lethal temperatures that could reach as high as 110 degrees in parts of Northern California. The extreme heat stretching to Oregon and Washington. The National Weather Service says temperatures will stay elevated overnight, offering little relief.
0: That would be the West Coast, says ABC's Hannah Batah. Powerful storms pummeling parts of the Midwest again this weekend. Flash flooding in Waco, Texas shut down I-35 for hours. Britain will ban children under age 16 from using social media apps, including Snapchat, TikTok, and YouTube. Meta, parent company of Facebook and Instagram, is warning such a blanket ban could push kids into more dangerous, unregulated spaces. This is ABC News.
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0: 52-year-old Andrew O'Neill was one of seven men who answered an online ad posted by local authorities for underage sex in April of 2024. He was arrested after arriving at an agreed-upon meeting location. O'Neill entered a guilty plea in December to a felony charge of prostitution involving a person reasonably believed to be under the age of 18. Minnesota is hosting the Special Olympics USA Games this summer, and the state won't just be welcoming athletes from across the country. Hundreds of Minnesotans will be competing as well. Spokeswoman Molly Gallatin.
1: Minnesota is one of our largest contingents, so there will be just under 3,000 athletes from 52 state programs. Minnesota athletes will be the largest delegation, and they're just a little bit under 300 total athletes competing at the games.
0: Most of the competitions and special events will happen June 20th through the 26th on the University of Minnesota campus in Minneapolis. Additional events will happen at the National Sports Center in Blaine. 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
2: From the News

annoyed, frustrated, miserable. Look, we need to be cautious about this peace deal. President Trump saying, open it up. Open up the strait. Let the oil flow. The U.S. and Iran have agreed to a framework extending the ceasefire for 60 days. There's a formal signing ceremony expected Friday. Nuclear talks to follow. But we got to walk before we can run. And it seems to me that this is a massive step in the right direction. And to sit around and naysay and complain and whine and bitch and moan is ridiculous. I had a caller. I hate to keep picking on the caller, but a guy named Joe in Orlando who said, I don't approve of the deal. And understand before I say this, I know I sound like a jerk when I say this. I could apply this to me too. But when somebody driving around in their car in Orlando, Florida, picks up the phone and says, I don't like this deal, you know what? Who are you? So what? You're not in the room. You're not a negotiator. You've got no access to all of the intelligence that the Trump administration has. And I say we sit back and appreciate what has been achieved. The Democrats are going to criticize everything. I am absolutely convinced that if Donald Trump cured cancer, they'd find a way to gripe and bitch and moan about that. There's nothing he can do that will ever satisfy his critics. World leaders are stunned at this success. And some breaking news as we come to the airwaves today. President Trump has announced a massive Trump rally at the Lincoln Memorial on the 4th of July. Largest fireworks show in the history of the country. It's going to be massive, and I'm sure people will be upset about that too. Look, we have got to understand that there is a deliberate effort to tear down everything that is good about this country. They're out there celebrating how much they dislike America. I saw Robert De Niro give a speech. It stunned me. A room full of people cheering about the ways we can't love America. You know how we've accused the left of hating America? Let me break it to you. That is 100% correct. They had a Rise Up, Sing Out counter program attended by people like Bette Midler. It's hysterical to listen to her warble a song about how the left is going to beat up all of MAGA. They're going to meet us at the gates. They call us fascists, of course. And they're going to beat us up. They're going to defeat us. We're going to lose. The fascists are going to lose. Wait till you hear Bette Midler. I can't get enough of that. I can't get enough of the divine Miss M warbling a, you're going to lose. You fascists are going to lose. It's hysterical. But even wilder, perhaps, is Robert De Niro, one of the most highly acclaimed actors in America, in a room full of people, reciting all of the ways that he can't love this country. Now, there's an expression when they say the quiet part out loud. As our president arrives in Geneva, he's got the momentum of this Iran deal, world leaders who are already congratulating him. And again, I understand the need for caution. I understand the need for cautious, even a little skepticism. That's okay. But we gotta walk before we can run. And guess what? This is a powerful, powerful step. So at the Rise Up, Sing Out counter program, I give you one of the most popular and highly celebrated actor of

0: of our time, Robert De Niro.
1: The phrase, we all love our country, stuck in my throat. Because our country isn't so lovable right now. I hate to say it, but loving our country is starting to sound like an abused spouse saying they love their abuser. I can't love a country that starts stupid and inhumane wars. Killing thousands of innocents and indirectly causing the deaths and suffering of millions more. I can't love a country that takes health care away from millions of people and uses that money to enrich their pals in the Trump Epstein class. I can't love a country that sends out masked militias to shoot citizens in the streets, torture our neighbors, and separate families. I can't love a country that's led by a racist, misogynist, xenophobic tyrant. And let me just say it. I can't love the country that's led by Donald Trump. And a sycophant Congress.
0: Wow. There you go. The cheering, the hooting, the hollering, the litany of reasons we can't love America. Gosh, can you imagine waking up into that kind of misery and unhappiness? Welcome in. 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We got a lot to celebrate today. And the celebrating begins right here, right now, on the Mike Gallagher Show.

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1: Gosh, I love this text. Love a text I just got from, let me see where this text came in from here, from Kentucky. I wake up in the morning, I look in the mirror, I remind myself, it's great to be alive, great to be in America, and great not to be Robert De Niro. Eric, I'm not hearing myself now, so we got some audio stuff going on today, and we just got some challenges that we're facing, we're working through, but we're getting there. Anna is doing her best here in Dallas, and we got a good old Barry's long distance trying to help square things away, but for whatever reason, I've stopped hearing myself in audio. But hey, I think you're hearing me. Look, don't mess with this president. And there we go. Thank you, guys. Trey Yingst lays down in very stark terms, this is a whole different deal than anything that the Obama administration came up with its failed JCPOA, the Joint Comprehensive Plan of Action that was signed during the Obama administration. Kentucky, thank you for reminding this audience, it's great to be alive. It's great to be an American, great to be witnessing the explosive way Americans are celebrating the 250th anniversary. I watched in wonderment this weekend, motorcycles, UFC fighting, military flyovers, fireworks, all kinds of fun stuff going on, and they're miserable about it all. They're griping, they're moaning, they're complaining, they're wringing their hands. The elitists don't like it. Oh, they don't like it. We're in such a cultural decline. David Brooks, who's supposed to be a Republican, he's a New York Times, PBS kind of Republican, but he's a Republican. Here he was on the PBS NewsHour just shaking his head at this patriotic, epic extravaganza that took place over the weekend at the White House. This is what an elitist looks and sounds like.
2: What do you make of this?
3: I first thought of, like, who are the artists John F. Kennedy brought to the White House? It was like W.H. Auden, Robert Frost, Jerome Robbins, Leonard Bernstein, and now we've got cage fighting. Don't anybody say America's in cultural decline.
1: We're in such cultural decline. Country music, too. Oh, my gosh. Cage fighting. Where's Robert Frost? Two roads converged on a snowy wood. I mean, they're like a parody. They're comedy. They're unintentionally hilarious. I can't get mad at Bette Midler. Bette Midler performed at this Robert De Niro attended, you know, counter program. So while people were having fun, thousands of people gathering on the lawn of the White House, these people were holed up in a theater somewhere, I guess in New York, and featuring the award-winning artistry of Bette Midler.

0: will lose. You will lose at the game. Oh, my gosh. We're trying to fight an enemy overseas and defeat Iran's nuclear, ambitions. Bette Midler wants to fight us and says that they're going to beat us. Look, if it's between armed conservatives who celebrate the Second Amendment and folks like her, I think you know which side to be on. Here's a text message from North Carolina. Robert De Niro, a winner in acting, but a loser in life. And loser, it is the word that comes to mind. These are folks who are just losing, and they know it. And now, here comes all the news about oil prices are plummeting. Stock markets are soaring. The oil is going to start flowing. And the economy is going to see it pretty quickly. And they'll still complain. And if you are a Trump supporter, if you are an America First citizen, if you appreciate the agenda that this administration is achieving, please think before you continue to bellyache and gripe and moan and complain. Because honestly, the headline is, who cares? Who cares? You're not doing the heavy lifting. The administration is. Todd's in Atlanta. Todd, you're on the Mike Gallagher Show, 25 past the hour. Hey, Todd, welcome back.
1: Hey, Mike. Hey.
0: Yes, sir.
1: I'm really happy with what happened, and I do trust President Trump. It's just the Iranians, you know, you can't make a deal with the devil and expect the devil to keep his end. I think they're going to drag us along, and then before the election, they're going to pull a stunt. I mean, thank God for Midnight Hammer and getting rid of Ayatollah Asahollah, but they got to get rid of the IRGC. They got to wipe them out, or Iranians will never be free.
0: And I don't take this the wrong way. Don't, because I know you've called before. You're a great guy. We typically agree. Why are you better equipped to make that determination than all the people in the Trump administration who are determining the next course of action? You know what I mean? You and I don't count. When I say we don't count, sure, you can have an opinion, Todd. And I'm with you about being concerned and having some cynicism. I get it. We either trust the administration or we don't. And they have spent countless hundreds and hundreds of hours negotiating this deal. Take the win. Take the win.
1: Yes.
0: You know what I mean?
1: I'm thankful. I am.
0: Me too. And that's the thing. Be thankful. Be grateful that we got this. Is a heck of a lot better than any other president has done. When you know that for 47 years, Iran has been stringing us along, you have a right to say, well, should we trust them now? Probably not. Guess what? We've got all the cards. So if they don't play ball and they don't play nice, guess what? We'll put the hammer down again. But here was the vice president over the weekend on Fox News Channel. I appreciated his message so very much. Here's J.D. Vance on Fox.
2: Well, I guess my primary message to the American people is thank you. Because of your patience, I think that we've solved the problem that has plagued this country again for well before I was even born, which is a terrorist supporting Iran that was pursuing a nuclear weapon. We are now at a place here where we can say with confidence they're not going to get a nuclear weapon. And again, if they comply with the broader elements of the deal, this entire region, I mean, think about this. For 40 years, if you've heard about the Middle East as an American, you've heard about war, you've heard about terrorism, you've heard about the constant chaos of the region. What the president has done is created the real space to transform that region, cooperation between the Gulf Arab allies and the Israelis, and now hopefully a new era with the Iranians. Again, we're going to verify and ensure that they're meeting their end of the bargain. But this is just a great thing for the American people.
0: This is a great thing for the American people. I'm going to continue with what J.D. Vance said. But look, he thanks the American people for our patience. But this is a great thing. This is for the long term, a real engine of prosperity in the Middle East. And we're going to benefit from lower energy.

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6: Good morning. It's 9:29 in downtown Rochester, 63. Minnesota is restoring Medicaid payments to some providers who were removed during the state's recent revalidation effort aimed at identifying fraud and protecting federal funding. More than 3,400 providers were previously terminated after being classified as high risk to fraud due to their service area. Some affected providers say they were caught off guard by the process and that legitimate providers were swept up in the crackdown. State officials say the review is continuing as they work to distinguish fraudulent operations from providers delivering essential care. A woman in her 30s was killed and two people in their 40s were wounded in a shooting over the weekend in Minneapolis. Police say the wounded man first approached officers around 2:30 Saturday morning. Police later encountered the wounded woman before finding the deceased woman. The fatal gunshot victim was pronounced dead at the scene. The names of the victims have not been released. So far, no arrests have been announced. Authorities in southwestern Minnesota have identified the victim of a fatal grain bin incident. The Cottonwood County Sheriff's Office says deputies responded to the report of a man trapped in the bin Thursday evening at a farm about 35 miles southeast of Marshall. The man was freed and taken to a hospital where he was pronounced dead. He's been identified as 72-year-old William Quaid of rural Stroudon. The FDA, medical professionals, and the company that makes Benadryl are warning teens and parents about the potentially deadly risk posed by a TikTok challenge. ABC's Jim Ryan says it has already claimed lives.
7: The viral dare posted to social media encourages young people to take up to 25 Benadryl tablets at once to achieve a euphoric high, even hallucinations. Richard Preston's daughter tried it last week.
8: She was perfectly fine Sunday. Within 24 hours, she's laying lifeless.
7: Hundreds of kids have been hospitalized after overdosing on the over-the-counter allergy medication. At least five have died since the TikTok challenge was first issued in 2020. Jim Ryan, ABC News.
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9: Mostly sunny for today with a high around 75. Scattered showers and storms coming in tonight, increasing clouds too with a low in the mid-50s. Then areas of showers and storms Tuesday, winds pick up with partly sunny skies and a high around 72. We'll still see areas of showers and storms Tuesday night, partly cloudy, a low of 53. From the Weatherology Weather Center, I'm meteorologist Regina Cole.
10: It's time for a Twins Minute. I'm John Vitas. The Minnesota Twins erased a 4-2 deficit to steal a game from the St. Louis Cardinals 5-4 Sunday afternoon at Target Field. Ryan Kreiler came in off the bench and made a huge impact. He had two hits, including the game-winning double, and then made an excellent defensive play in the ninth to help Yoendris Gomez work a 1-2-3 inning. Here's manager Derek Shelton on the play late from Kreiler.
11: Yeah, I mean, he makes a great play. And on the flip side of it, Royce makes a great play on the pick. But, you know, it's not easy to come in a game late in the game and make a play like that. And, you know, he did a really good job. No thought process at all about leaving his feet. And again, on the flip side, you know, Royce made a really nice pick.
10: Yeah, the Twins had six hits over their final two turns at bat against a good Cardinals bullpen. Minnesota hits the road to start a series with Texas in Arlington. This has been a presentation of the Treasure Island Baseball Network.

0: Mike Gallagher.
1: What are the Trump haters going to say when the gas prices start plummeting? What are they going to say when the economy shows such huge signs of recovery? I mean, already look at crude oil futures plummeting. Already. I mean, look at your 401k in the next couple of days. Stocks are soaring. What are they going to do? They've got nothing except bet. I can't get enough of Bette Midler. You fascists are going to lose. You MAGA fascists. We're going to beat you at the gate. Oh, really? With your singing? With your caterwauling? This is an award-winning actress. I mean, it's Bette Midler, right? Legendary. You know, I'm a big theater fan. Her big swan song was playing Dolly Levi in Hello, Dolly. It was a great production. It's Bette Midler, and now she sounds like she's in a middle school auditorium. She actually sounds like a bad skit from Hee Haw. Remember Hee Haw? We're going to pick up where we left off with J.D. Vance here in just a moment. But Yasmin, I think we need a little bit more Bette Midler to put a smile on everybody's face. Understand, this is our political opponent. This is the side that wants to stop all the momentum, all the achievements of this administration. This is a side that can't believe that we have a secure border. This is a side that can't believe after nearly 50 years, we quite likely have brought Iran to heel. This is the side that doesn't believe in supporting the police. They want to demolish and attack and bully ICE. They're critical of law enforcement. They hate the good guys. They think they're the good guys. Come on, Yasmin, one more time with feeling to give everybody a little extra bounce in their step. I give you America's political opposition.

Hey, Bet, I got a newsflash. We're not coming for you. We promise. Live your life. Go touch grass. Go take a walk in the park. Take big, deep breaths. It's going to be, we'll make America safe for you too. Don't worry, Bet, because as we clean up the streets and we fix election integrity and we bring Iran into check and secure peace in the middle, don't worry, it benefits you too. You don't know it, but it does. We're not coming for you. You're not going to beat anybody. other than make the dogs howl in the background. You're bound to lose. I love that. I may put that on my phone, make that my new ringtone. You fascist bound to. And if you're watching on Salem News Channel, and we hope you are, you can see her. She's wagging her finger as she's warning fascists that they're gonna beat us. And she's just wagging that crooked finger. I'll get you, my little pretty. Your little dog, too. You're bound to lose. We're gonna beat you. Oh, my gosh. Who are the backup singers? It's so bad. It's so cringy. A little bit like that dopey movie Disclosure Day. I've been trying to hold off on a review because Mark Davis and I are having fun with it on the podcast. And I do hope you'll tune in every day at noon Eastern, 11 Central on YouTube for our live YouTube show, The M&M Extra. The M&M Extra podcast is really growing. And if you like the couple of guys who've got pretty good chemistry and mutual respect and a deep affection for each other, he and I are having the time of our lives with this podcast. I had lunch yesterday with a donor here in the Dallas-Fort Worth area, and he was showing me some pictures on his phone. And when he swiped over, there was the M&M Extra app that he had downloaded on his phone. And he said, look, I love the two of you guys together. And Mark loves movies probably more than I do. And he

0: He had a very negative reaction. He said it was one of the dumbest movies he had ever seen. Disclosure Day. It's the new Stephen King blockbuster. Maybe you saw it. It had a big opening. I mean, it's Steven Spielberg. I say Stephen King. It's Steven Spielberg. I mean, it's Spielberg. E.T., Jaws, Close Encounters. You think, this guy? Nope. Let me just quickly share one of the comments on social media. Somebody named Landon posted, Disclosure Day is atrociously bad. I mean, potentially one of the worst movies I've ever seen. Multiple people got up and left the theaters. People were on their phones, fidgeting, and completely uninterested. Uninteresting, corny beyond belief. The premise sucked. Acting bad. Music cringed me out. This felt like a boomer blockbuster, and Steven Spielberg tarnished himself with this one. Rough watch, if you can stay awake, save your money. And I have to confess, I fell asleep. And I went in with high expectations. But I did. I kept drowsing off in the middle of it. It's just hard to follow and real cringy scenarios. And even the movie, even the music. They brought John Williams sort of out of semi-retirement. And he's got some of the classic movie scores of all time. It was a miss. It's a big miss. And I think most people, judging by what I'm seeing on social media, most people agreed. Hey, look, Father's Day is here. You're tired of giving Dad the same old gift? Have I got a gift for you? America has fallen in love with My Grilly, the ultimate grilling device that makes perfect wings, perfect fries. Let me tell you my corn on the cob story. I love corn on the cob. Nothing like a nice, well-cooked, perfectly cooked, stalk of corn with some butter and some salt. Well, I can never do it on the grill. I burn one side, the other side stays frozen. Well, guess what? My Grilly made it perfect. Makes the perfect wings, sausage. It's like a canister. It's a little hard to describe. If you're watching right now the video on Salem News Channel, you see what it looks like. 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Mary's in Texas, 19 before the hour. Hey, Mary, how are you today?
1: Fine. Mike, I love my country, and can I read you my poem?
0: Sure. Why not?
1: Don't mess with Trump and the Gulf, Gulf, Gulf. Have you had enough of the stuff, stuff, stuff? He don't fool around with your frown, frown, frown. It don't get him down, down, down. He just sparks up the town, town, town. People lie, lie, lie on the guy, guy, guy, and they shot to kill, but it was not God's will. I'm so glad he's alive, alive, alive, so we can all thrive, thrive, thrive, and he will arrive, arrive, alive.
0: Wow. Thank you, Mary. And you know what? That was actually better than Bette Midler's song. We're born to lose. You're gonna lose, you fascist. We got poems. We got Bette Midler. We got very unhappy. Poor Michael in Clifton Park. Is he back? Oh, no. Do we want to take the mood down? Do you want to get depressed? Here's the Debbie Downer of Clifton, or no, actually, he's in Cliffside Park, New Jersey.
2: Yeah, I just
0: poor Michael. Michael, okay. Michael, Michael. Are you having a bad day? Are you having a bad day, Pookie?
2: No. All right. I went to the Puerto Rican Day Parade yesterday, and there were a group of about 20 people from Iran holding up signs saying, "Where are our guns?" So I went over to them and I said, "What does that sign mean?" They said, "We're still waiting for Trump to arm us so we can go back to our country, because these were all people who were born in Iran."
0: That never happened. You're making stuff up. Hey, Alex, I'll take $100 for things that never happened. Michael, take

0: Take the win. Stop being so miserable.
1: How do you know they won't go back?
0: Celebrate, Michael. Celebrate the win. Trust this guy.
1: Iranian people.
0: Are you upset about the clean fountains in D.C. too?
1: No, are you mad about that? Blabbering and not saying anything.
0: How about the UFC fights? Were you upset about that too? Did you not like that either, Michael? Are you marching around?
1: Why don't you give them a chance to fight?
0: Give who a chance?
1: Give the Iranian people a chance to fight and take back their government.
0: Don't take this the wrong way. Don't take this.
1: 40,000.
0: We know all about it.
1: They said they're going to die. Let them die in battle. Die like cattle.
0: Give them the opportunity.
1: He's just going to talk at me.
0: He doesn't want to listen. He's just going to yammer and he's going to babble. And then if I interrupt him, people will say, "Oh no, go ahead, Michael. Go ahead. You're making some great points.
1: You're making some great points. Because you're afraid to admit that we made a mistake.
0: We didn't make any kind. The only mistake I made was taking your phone call. That's the mistake I made. Let me break this to you.
1: Michael, you are a fool.
0: I know I'm a fool. That's good. And your mama wears army boots. Michael, why are you smarter?
1: Will you
0: let me answer your question? If you stop yammering and babbling, will you just be quiet for a moment? Why are you smarter than anybody at the negotiating table in the Trump administration? What's your background?
1: Because I spoke to the Iranian people.
0: You went to 20 people at the Puerto Rican Day parade, and that makes you a better negotiator, and I'm the fool? Go away. I mean, that's good. Play a little bit of Bette Midler out for Michael. He'll love that. Go ahead, Yasmin. That Michael in Cliffside Park, New Jersey, at the Puerto Rican Day parade, having imaginary conversations with imaginary Iranians. Michael, this is for you.

communicate that to Michael of Cliffside Park, New Jersey, because, Michael, you're on the losing side. You're just not smart enough yet to know it. But you will. You will. Be patient, Michael. Be patient.

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3: Good morning. It's time for a Market Minute here on the Linder Farm Network. On this Monday morning, Chicago corn and beans are mixed. July corn, 415 up 2.5 now at 415.25. September up 2. December, 442.25 up 2. July beans, 11.12 down 1.5. August down 2 cents. November, 11.29 3/4 down 2.25. July soybean meal steady. July soybean oil down 1.23. July Chicago wheat steady. September Minneapolis wheat 638.5 down 3.5. Live cattle trade this morning. June 249.75 down 12. August up 22. August feeder cattle up 140. July lean hogs up 67. October down 65. The Dow is up 605.
4: Gallagher.
5: I admit I'm having way too much fun today. It's been a great weekend. I came to Dallas yesterday afternoon. I got a chance to visit with my mentor, a guy who has meant a lot to me over the years, Greg Anderson, who was one of my first bosses in this business. And he's enjoying retirement life with his precious Linda. And Greg and Linda and I got to catch up. I had dinner with a donor, a great, great guy, Jim, who donated to one of our big campaigns in the past, and caught up with him. He's got a family ranch in Texas and just a wonderful husband and father and grandfather. And today, Mark Davis and I are going to host a dozen or so people for lunch to thank them for supporting our campaigns over the years. Even got to go by the church where my Denise's ashes are stored at the columbarium, as they call it. Now, in the way I see the world, she's not there, but her ashes are there, and there's a beautiful, peaceful columbarium in front of the church that Denise and I attended when we lived in North Texas. It's called White's Chapel United Methodist Church, and of course, dear friend of mine, Pastor John McKellar, still there, along with Todd and the team over there. And so I went by and visited the columbarium. It was kind of late in the evening, and they have music playing, and it's peaceful. And I just kind of spent a few minutes there and in reflection and gratitude. Miss her still terribly, and but look. Everybody's got a challenge. Everybody's got something they face in life. And I'm so grateful that I get to do this with you every single day and share some of the things that we get to experience together. Great text from Georgia. Mike, I'm so glad I'm watching your show live today on Salem News Channel instead of just listening on the radio. I've always enjoyed hearing you break into song, but today's You're Bound to Lose is the best ever. Columbus, Ohio. Hey, Mike, let's set up a GoFundMe account, raise funds, and deport the Democrats to Cuba. They may like it better there. That's their country of choice at the moment. And finally, somebody pointing out that even Bette was acknowledging there are gates. Thank goodness she said that we're going to control you at the gates. Is that a border, Bette Midler? Oh, goodness, goodness, goodness. Hey, parents, grandparents, you turn on any streaming platform, you open a textbook, scroll through social media, you're going to get the same message over and over again. You're a biological access.

0: changer. 800-655-MIKE. Jack is upset about, he doesn't want to hear you're bound to lose. Come on, Jack, it's catchy, don't you think?
1: Mike, I'm a regular, and
0: yes,
1: I love the show. But, man, thank if I have to listen to that, I'm going to go to public radio.
0: And you're going to, you know what you do if you go over to public radio? You'll learn all about the history of the tsetse flies.
1: Yeah. That's more
0: don't leave us.
1: Than Bette.
0: So you don't want to hear, you don't want to hear Bette Midler anymore?
1: Never
0: you know you're
1: gonna, again.
0: Never again? You know you're going to make me play it one more time, right?
1: Oh, I'm going to hang up.
0: No, you won't. No, you won't. You're not going anywhere. Hit it, Yasmin. We got to do it one more time. Come on. Hit it!
2: Are you fascist?
0: Here's Julie. Oh, Julie, wait a minute. Hold on. Hold that, Yasmin. Julie's back from Iowa. Julie's never happy. You a little grumpy today, Julie?
3: What do you mean I'm never happy? I'm the one that told you I loved your show. And
0: aw, thank you, Julie. Thank you. Thank you. So what's up, Julie?
3: Couple things.
0: A couple?
3: Why
0: don't you get to the thing you told my screener that I'm lying and the Trump is lying? Why don't you just get right to the chase? Cut right to the chase.
3: I will. I'm just not that rude about it.
0: Well, don't have to be rude about it. Be polite about it. Be polite, but we're going to run out of time, and we want to hear what you have to say.
3: Okay. Trump has said, what is it, 46 times, this is going to be over in a day or two. And it isn't. We're supposed to trust
2: him. Are you fascist bound to lose? You're bound to lose. You fascist bound to lose. Hey there, all you fascists.
0: Oh, I can't resist. Sorry. Sue me. Bye, Julie. All right, oil's down to $80 a barrel. Stocks are surging. Trump's in France. Elon Musk is not actually a trillionaire. We got a lot to tell you about. You too, Julie. You're bound to lose. You fascist bound to lose. Stick around. More of a Monday episode of the Mike Gallagher Show coming up next. 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

0: Graham.
1: If they continue to try to rebuild their nuclear program, this deal ensures they will never have the resources in order to do that. On the other hand, if the Iranians are willing to give a long-term commitment, along with proper verification to giving up that nuclear weapon, we're willing to welcome them into the world economy, to lift some sanctions, and to turn over a new leaf in that relationship.
0: He calls it a big day for the American people and says the deal has already been signed digitally. Gas prices dipping, says ABC's Elizabeth Schulze.
2: The national average for a gallon of regular gas, now $3.99, according to Gas Buddy. This is the first time it's been below $4 since April. And in about half of all states, mostly in the South and Midwest, gas is already below that $4 marker.
0: The FAA and the NTSB are investigating that plane crash south of Kansas City that left 12 people dead. ABC's Matt Rivers is in Butler, Missouri.
3: The Pacific Aerospace P-750 plane holding 11 passengers, all preparing to skydive. Shortly after takeoff, a city official says it appears the pilot may have been trying to make an emergency landing on a flat roadway nearby, but the plane stalled and crashed. The company operating the flight, Skydive Kansas City, saying in a statement, "Our deepest sympathies are with the families, friends, and loved ones of all who were lost."
0: Fox is buying the streaming platform Roku in a cash and stock deal valued at $22 billion. The deal gives Fox access to the Roku channel, first-party data, and more than 100 million streaming households. This is ABC News.
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9: Good morning. At least 8 lives have been lost on Minnesota's roads since Tuesday. The most recent of the fatal crashes happened early Saturday morning on I-494 in the Twin Cities, where a Jeep, SUV, and semi collided at the Highway 100 interchange in Bloomington. The State Patrol says the Jeep driver, identified as 64-year-old Vernon Chu of Shakopee, was pronounced dead at the scene. Three of the traffic deaths happened at a pair of fatal crashes in southeastern Minnesota. One of them was on Highway 52 between Rochester and Chatfield, and the other happened in Austin. The head of Minnesota's Department of Agriculture is sharing concerns about the arrival of New World screwworm in the southern U.S., saying it could have trade ramifications. Commissioner Tom Peterson.
10: This isn't new for Minnesota, dealing with high path avian influenza for quite a while, having trade stipulations put on, and so we're very familiar with that.
9: Peterson stresses that that screwworm is not a food safety issue.
10: But it is for trade, for markets, if you're a farmer or rancher watching what that does. You know, it's been an issue for a while here as the Mexican border has been closed to cattle. So as we look at that, we look at answering those questions about trade, you know, we'll have to continue to see.
9: Canada has imposed temporary livestock import restrictions focused on areas affected by New World screwworm. The University of Minnesota Rochester has obtained approval from the University of Minnesota Board of Regents for a $10.4 million expansion, mainly in 2 Discovery Square in downtown Rochester. The U of M system is providing $2.7 million in funding. The remaining $7.7 million comes from DMC funds and sales tax revenue. More news on the KROC News app.
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12: Partly cloudy today with a high of 76. Westerly winds 8 to 15 miles per hour. Partly cloudy skies again tonight. Slight chance for showers. Lows level off around 55. Sunshine mixed with clouds at times tomorrow. Chance for showers. High temperatures reach up to 73. From the Weatherology Weather Center, I'm meteorologist Paul Trombley.

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0: It's around $80 a barrel. Good things are coming. Excitement is mounting. America is back. And over the weekend, all the right people were upset about the UFC fights, the America 250 celebrations that took place at the White House. I got on the phone last night with Joey Hudson, checking in. We got a big visit today in the Dallas-Fort Worth area. Yesterday, I had a chance to catch up with one of our donors, Jim, this wonderful family man, just a great, he's a retired guy that worked in the kind of the construction, the concrete business. Great husband and father and grandfather, so proud of his family. He's got a family ranch. He made a big donation to one of our projects, and so as part of that, I wanted to take him to dinner. We had the greatest visit yesterday. Had a chance to catch up with my mentor, my former boss, Greg Anderson, who's now in retirement. He was the best man at my wedding. Means a lot. He and Linda and the family mean a lot to me. So I got a chance to catch up with Greg. And I'm getting a chance to spend some time in person with Mark Davis and this group of donors today for lunch, where we're going to kind of talk about all these issues together. You know what I appreciated so much about seeing J.D. Vance? I checked into the hotel yesterday and flipped on the TV, and there was the vice president calling in to Fox News Channel. One of those panels they have where they got five or six people. I lose track, but they've got their big weekend show, and what's his name? Joey, the Joey guy, and Guy Benson, and they had a few people on there. And I so appreciated the message of humility that the vice president had for the American people. And it bears repeating. I want to play it for you again because the vice president acknowledged that this has been a challenge. And we have gone through a few months of prices that, need to come down. Already the national average gas price, a month ago it was $4.52 a gallon. Today it's $4.02 a gallon. It's down 50 cents a gallon, thereabouts, and it's going to keep going down. And when we see prices plummet, thanks to this agreement, thanks to this deal, this agreement with Iran to reopen the Strait of Hormuz, what are the critics going to say then? How are they going to bellyache then? Isn't this what they want? The reopening of the Strait. See, the truth is they don't want that. They want failure. They don't want success. And I am so grateful today for appreciating the level of success that this administration is achieving. This is a win. We need to be cautious. We need to be a little cynical. I get it. I don't trust the Iranian mullahs any more than you do. But I so appreciate the accomplishments of the second Trump term. And I'm very grateful for a massive dose of humility. You don't often hear the vice president, and he was answering a question. The question was, well, what would your message be to the American people? And I loved the way Vice President J.D. Vance responded yesterday on Fox News Channel.
1: Well, I guess my primary message to the American people is thank you. Because of your patience, I think that we've solved the problem that has plagued this country again for well before I was even born, which is a terrorist supporting Iran that was pursuing a nuclear weapon. We are now at a place here where we can say with confidence they're not going to get a nuclear weapon. And again, if they comply with the broader elements of the deal, this entire region, I mean, think about this. For 40 years, if you've heard about the Middle East as an American, you've heard about war, you've heard about terrorism, you've heard about the constant chaos of the region. What the president has done is created the real space to transform that region, cooperation between the Gulf Arab allies and the Israelis, and now hopefully a new era with the Iranians. Again, we're going to verify and ensure that they're meeting their end of the bargain. but this is just a great thing for the American people. I know that they've suffered from high gas prices. The president has certainly been very concerned about that fact. But what we're going to be able to do is drive down the cost of energy, not just now, but for the long term, and create a real engine of

0: prosperity in the Middle East, where Americans benefit from those lower energy prices, lower gas prices, and we don't have the same risk of chaos that we've had for the last generation. That's big, big wins for the American people. I know that this has been a hard time for a lot of Americans, but we've achieved something great for them.
1: Now, one of the counter arguments has been, and a narrative that you're going to hear from all the smart kids on the left who are melting down over this Iranian peace agreement, is that the Obama JCPOA deal is better than this deal. Trey Yingst is the White House, he's the chief foreign correspondent. He's a war correspondent for Fox News. And in the past, he's received some criticism from MAGA. And there's a lot of Trump supporters who feel this guy is not, he might lean a little bit to the left. Well, listen to the way the Fox News chief foreign correspondent, Trey Yingst, breaks down the difference between Obama's JCPOA deal with Iran and Trump's deal. Listen to the way he spells out and specifies the difference between the two deals.
2: During the Obama administration, it allowed Iran to continue enriching uranium. And the way that uranium is enriched, the uranium ore is actually extracted from the ground, and then through a chemical process, it turns into yellow cake. And then another chemical process, it turns into hexafluoride gas. And they spin that gas very rapidly in advanced centrifuges. And ultimately, the heavier particles go to the outside, and the lighter ones stay in the middle. And this is repeated over and over again until you get to a higher purity of enriched uranium. And to take enriched uranium from, let's say, 5 to 10% to 20%, ultimately to 60% and eventually 90%, which is weapons-grade material, can be a matter of weeks, if not days. And so allowing the Iranians to keep advanced centrifuges and then enrich uranium eventually closer to weapons-grade material set them on a path toward a weapon, because that is a process that is needed to create a nuclear weapon, even if they weren't doing it at that moment. This agreement does not allow the Iranians, according to the senior administration official, to keep any of their enriched material.
1: See, and this guy is not exactly Sean Hannity, okay? There's a newsman explaining that Obama's deal gave Iran the ability to continue their nuclear aspirations. The Trump agreement does not allow Iran to keep any of their enriched material. We know what the Obama deal did. Obama's deal gave Iran pallets of cash, a whole bunch of concessions, and a roadmap to nuclear proliferation. Trump went in there saying, we're not going to allow Iran to have a nuclear program. And his deal strips away the enriched uranium and demands, well, total compliance. This is what peace through strength is like. I appreciate the cynicism. I appreciate the skepticism. But I'm not going to sit here and refuse to take the win. This guy, President Trump, just got off the plane in France. I don't know how the guy does it. I mean, here he is at the UFC fight yesterday, having a blast. There he is, just, then he gets on the plane at Air Force One at 3 a.m, flies all through the night, gets off the plane today in France, looks no different than he did yesterday. And Dana White, who, of course, is the head of the UFC and all of that, the Ultimate Fighting Championship, he sat down with Piers Morgan and pointed out that the way Trump is portrayed by his critics is actually grotesque.
3: Donald Trump is a very good friend of mine, and he's a great human being, and I love the guy. I mean, every time I was just with him last week again, and for 2 days after I left him, I was cracking up laughing about stuff that he said while I was there. He's hilarious, and he's an animal. He is literally the hardest working guy I know. He loves this country, and he cares about people. And you know how he is being portrayed by the media is actually gross. It's gross the way that

0: they portray him because he's the furthest thing from it. But is he an alpha male? He is an alpha male, and he is he's a tough guy, man.
1: He sure is. And this tough guy just got something unthinkable done. Right now, these G7 participants, these other countries, they're in amazement at this Iranian deal. And Friday, God willing, Trump goes to Switzerland and signs the deal. Meanwhile, gas prices are plummeting, oil prices obviously coming down. That'll lead to, an economy that gets even better and better for the American people. We are winning. Take the win. He didn't send a bunch of pallets of cash over to Iran and give them a continual path to get them to a place where they were weeks away from a nuke and doing Lord knows what they were capable of doing with a nuclear weapon. Just the opposite. Take the win. Appreciate it. Celebrate. This is the 250th anniversary of this country, and yesterday was President Trump's 80th birthday. Celebrate. Understand what a win looks and feels like. And don't let the Debbie Downers, don't let the naysayers, don't let the people who are wallowing in misery bring you down. Had a couple of calls on Friday's show. I find the complaining about the 250th anniversary celebrations at the White House actual comedy now. I just find it comedic to be that unhappy. If UFC isn't your cup of tea, well, then don't watch. What was it on? Paramount Plus, I think. If it was too bloody, if you don't like the motorcycles flipping in the air, then go turn on NPR, PBS or something. Relax. Leave the millions of Americans who loved every minute of it alone. Just leave it alone. Instead, you want to whine, you want to complain, the White House was desecrated, oh, wah, wah, wah. Give me a break. Welcome in. It's a Monday. Great to have you here on the Mike Gallagher Show in the Relief Factor Studios. Our number is 800-655-MIKE. It's 19 past the hour. Let's put your voice front and center. Give me your reaction to any or all of it. I want you to fill up our phone lines with your feedback, with your take, with your perspective on the Iranian deal, on the UFC fights, on all the great things that are happening in this country. I got to play for you David Brooks, this elitist snob from the New York Times who believes that the UFC fighting and the motorcycles and all of that at the White House are an example of America's cultural decline. Hey, I got a newsflash for you, dummy. That is America's culture. We're not all about poetry and the opera. 800-655-MIKE. Welcome in. Let's go down.
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3: Partly cloudy today with a high of 76. Westerly winds 8 to 15 miles per hour. Partly cloudy skies again tonight. Slight chance for showers. Lows level off around 55. Sunshine mixed with clouds at times tomorrow. Chance for showers. High temperatures reach up to 73. From the Weatherology Weather Center, I'm meteorologist Paul Frombly.
4: From ABC News Tech Trends. The Trump administration is issuing an export control directive, which is intended to bar all foreign nationals from accessing two Anthropic models, Fable 5 and Mythos 5. In order to comply, Anthropic had to shut down access for everyone, including its own foreign national employees. The models had raised concerns they could be used to identify flaws in major cybersecurity systems. The Wall Street Journal reported over the weekend that Amazon CEO Andy Jassy told the Trump administration that his company discovered Fable 5 could be used to obtain information helpful in conducting a cyber attack. And KPMG has taken down a report about agentic AI from last October because it was apparently itself full of AI hallucinations. Researchers with the AI content detection tool GPT-0 first pointed out the flaws, finding about half the claims made in the paper were fake or misattributed, and that only 5 of the 45 citations in the paper pointed to real sources. With Tech Trends, I'm Mike Dubusky, ABC News.
5: This is a Twins Minute. I'm John Vitas. Well, it was a team victory for the Minnesota Twins yesterday, winning the series against the St. Louis Cardinals with a 5-4 comeback win in Sunday's finale. The Twins got 3 hits from Byron Buxton and then 2 key hits off the bench from Ryan Kreiler, who had the game-winning double in the 8th. Derek Shelton thrilled with his entire team's effort throughout the series.
6: Extremely satisfying. I mean, really good night at the end of the game offensively for us. Todd Bradley, I mean, that's the story. That's the bounce back. I mean, he threw a breaking ball to Burleson that he hit out. And I mean, for 2 hitters, looked like he lost his command a little bit, and that's where it ended up. But what he did for us to be able to bounce back, I mean, it's so exciting to see. The story of this game for me is Todd Bradley.
5: Yeah, Bradley was good, struck out 7, and the Twins got a home run from Victor Caratini as well. They now hit the road for a series in Texas. This has been a presentation of the Treasure Island Baseball Network. It's time for a Twins Minute. I'm John Vitas. The Minnesota Twins erased a 4-2 deficit to steal a game from the St. Louis Cardinals 5-4 Sunday afternoon at Target Field. Ryan Kreiler came in off the bench and made a huge impact. He had 2 hits, including the game-winning double, and then made an excellent defensive play in the 9th to help Yoendris Gomez work a 1-2-3 inning. Here's manager Derek Shelton on the play late from Kreiler.
6: Yeah, I mean, he makes a great play. And on the flip side of it, Royce makes a great play on the pick. But, you know, it's not easy to come in a game late in the game and make a play like that. And, you know, he did a really good job. No thought process at all about leaving his feet. And again, on the flip side, you know, Royce made a really nice pick.
5: Yeah, the Twins had 6 hits over their final 2 turns at bat against a good Cardinals bullpen. Minnesota hits the road to start a series with Texas in Arlington. This has been a presentation of the Treasure Island Baseball Network.
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10: It is really amazing what people are willing to complain about. Scott Jennings, our cruise partner coming up this November for the Gulf of America cruise, he was on CNN last night pointing out how insane it is that Democrats and Trump haters continue to criticize anything that this administration accomplishes, from beautifying D.C. to the celebrations over the weekend at the White House. Here was Scott's terrific take on CNN.
11: You know, all week long, I've been listening to Democrats criticize a reflecting pool. They're criticizing having this UFC fight.

0: I mean, virtually anything we're doing to do something cool in Washington, D.C., Democrats are against it because I guess they want to live in misery. But this is fun, and we should have fun.
1: He's right. Have fun. And don't let anybody steal that fun from you. The fact that they're so miserable speaks volumes. Here's a text message from Columbus, Ohio. I'm almost convinced that today's Democrat Party wants to transform America into a third world country and strip Americans of our rights and worse. I feel like a reckoning is coming. You know, I love the arts. I appreciate the work of Bette Midler over the years or Robert De Niro. Who doesn't love Robert De Niro? From comedic roles to he's a dramatic heavyweight. And he's in his senior years now. How old is Robert De Niro, Tracy? Can you find out for me and put it on the screen? It's got to be in his maybe late 70s. Maybe he's in his 80s. And he's a guy who has made his fame and fortune on the backs of Americans who have appreciated his work over the years. He participated in a counter program over the weekend. While people were enjoying the UFC fights and the military flyover and the motorcycle ramp jumping and all this fun country music, a beautiful star-spangled banner, here's this poor, pathetic, 82-year-old Robert De Niro in a small room full of maybe a few hundred people, all reveling in the ways they hate our country. He actually had a prepared script listing the reasons he doesn't love the United States of America.
2: The phrase, "we all love our country," stuck in my throat because our country isn't so lovable right now. I hate to say it, but loving our country is starting to sound like an abused spouse saying they love their abuser. I can't love a country that starts stupid and inhumane wars, killing thousands of innocents and indirectly causing the deaths and suffering of millions more. I can't love a country that takes health care away from millions of people and uses that money to enrich their pals in the Trump Epstein class. I can't love a country that sends out masked militias to shoot citizens in the streets, torture our neighbors, and separate families. I can't love a country that's led by a racist, misogynist, xenophobic tyrant. And let me just say it. I can't love the country that's led by Donald Trump. And a sycophant Congress.
1: So there's a guy proudly proclaiming all the reasons that he can't love America. Okay, maybe you can find a country you'll love. Maybe you could start over at 82 years old and go to Yugoslavia. I mean, if you're so unhappy here, nobody is stopping you from leaving. But if you leave, then we'll be deprived of comedy gold. I'm sorry, I gotta play Bette Midler. So at this counter protest, she gets up with some background singers, and that's where she started. You know, back in the day, Barry Manilow was her pianist, and she was, you know, she performed in the clubs and the kind of the seedy underbelly of New York City back in the day. She had some backup singers. Remember, didn't she have like the, was it the, not the Ronettes? She had like three women, was the Divine Miss M and the something, I don't know. Now, this is another illustrious entertainer. How old's Bette Midler? She's no spring chick. So here she is, an elderly woman, at a counter, while people were having fun at the White House and a big explosion of patriotism and celebration. And incidentally, did you see the weather? Oh, they were so excited it was going to storm. And I saw a picture on social media. I reposted it on my

X account, it's like the skies parted just over Washington, D.C. There wasn't a drop of rain. And they kept, there's going to be a thunderstorm. It's going to ruin the whole. And it wasn't. It went off without a hitch. It was magnificent. And if the UFC isn't your cup of tea, I get that. It's okay. But to have a counter protest because you're so unhappy and you're miserable and you're in this anguish, and this is what Bette Midler, after all these years of fame, movie star, Grammy Award winning singer, I think, I don't know, but she's all these albums. I remember The Rose. Remember The Rose? I love that. And what is she? She was the witch in Hocus Pocus. But all, and Hello Dolly on Broadway. And I saw her, and she was glorious. I'm telling you, I think she recognized me. I was in the third row. I swear she looked down, and I think she snarled at me. Nonetheless, here she is on stage at the liberal counter-programming rally with a new musical moment. Are you-

0: got the gesture. She's wagging her finger. Then she's clenching her fist. We're going to fight you at the gate, you MAGA fascists. Oh, you're going to fight us? 80-year-old Bette Midler, you're going to fight us and we're going to lose? It wouldn't be so sure. And Tracy looked it up. 4 Golden Globe Awards, 3 Grammy Awards, 3 Emmy Awards, 2 Tony Awards. Honored at the Kennedy Center, no longer the Trump Kennedy Center because a judge made him take the name down. In addition to being nominated for 2 Academy Awards, a British Academy Film Award, and this is what she's reduced to. Wow. Wow. Wow. Hey, there's a moment everybody talks about. Nobody really acknowledges with weight loss. 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
4: From ABC News Tech Trends. The Trump administration is issuing an export control directive, which is intended to bar all foreign nationals from accessing two Anthropic models, Fable 5 and Mythos 5. In order to comply, Anthropic had to shut down access for everyone, including its own foreign national employees. The models had raised concerns they could be used to identify flaws in major cybersecurity systems. The Wall Street Journal reported over the weekend that Amazon CEO Andy Jassy told the Trump administration that his company discovered Fable 5 could be used to obtain information helpful in conducting a cyber attack. And KPMG has taken down a report about agentic AI from last October because it was apparently itself full of AI hallucinations. Researchers with the AI content detection tool GPT-0 first pointed out the flaws, finding about half the claims made in the paper were fake or misattributed, and that only 5 of the 45 citations in the paper pointed to real sources. With Tech Trends, I'm Mike Dubusky.

0: ABC News.
1: It's time for a Twins Minute. I'm John Vitas. The Minnesota Twins erased a 4-2 deficit to steal a game from the St. Louis Cardinals 5-4 Sunday afternoon at Target Field. Ryan Kreidler came in off the bench and made a huge impact. He had two hits, including the game-winning double, and then made an excellent defensive play in the ninth to help Yoendris Gomez work a 1-2-3 inning. Here's manager Derek Shelton on the play late from Kreidler.
2: Yeah, I mean, he makes a great play. And on the flip side of it, Royce makes a great play on the pick. But, you know, it's not easy to come in a game late in the game and make a play like that. And, you know, he did a really good job. No thought process at all about leaving his feet. And again, on the flip side, you know, Royce made a really nice pick.
1: Yeah, the Twins had six hits over their final two turns at bat against a good Cardinals bullpen. Minnesota hits the road to start a series with Texas in Arlington. This has been a presentation of the Treasure Island Baseball Network.

0: Gallagher.
1: We had a lot of buzz about the movie, The Story of Everything. You know, if you turn on any streaming platform, open up a textbook, or scroll through social media, you're going to hear the same message over and over again. We're a biological accident. There's no creator. It's all dinosaurs, and there's no God. The movie, The Story of Everything, has been an incredible game changer. It's a powerful documentary exploring all the evidence, all the science behind God the Creator, intelligent design, from the astonishing fine-tuning of the universe to the incredible complexities found within every living cell. Well, they had a very successful run in over 600 theaters nationwide a number of weeks ago, and I told you all about it. We talked to Dr. Stephen Meyer. I want to get him back on the show, too, because now The Story of Everything is available through streaming. 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And you'll see all, this is an amazing movie. 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We are not an accident. There was and is a God behind all, everything. God is in control, like my friend Joey Hudson likes to say. Visit thestoryofeverything.film/Mike. Now you can access this incredible movie, thestoryofeverything.film/Mike, and you'll thank me. You'll want to see The Story of Everything. I want to put a bow around this conversation about the UFC fight. I know Mark Davis and I are going to kick it around on the podcast today as well. From David Brooks, queer and cultural decline. You know what's even more interesting about what happened at the White House over the weekend? It wasn't really a political event. There wasn't even all that many. There wasn't that much politics. It was Americans uniting with Americans. It was a celebration of America's 250th. And for people who turn up your nose, I guess, at UFC fighting, at country music, at the Star Spangled Banner, at the military. What's incredible is that none of that should be partisan. UFC fighting isn't your thing? Okay, well then don't watch it. Nobody's forcing you to watch it. But again, the glorious aspect of what happened this weekend at the White House is that it wasn't even that political. It was not really any kind of a political rally. Don't believe me? You think I'm making it up? Well, maybe you'll believe CNN. Here is CNN correspondent, senior correspondent, Donnie O'Sullivan, confirming this was not a political rally.
2: I mean, having been here all weekend, I'm talking to people from the Lincoln Memorial on Friday night where they had the ceremonial press conference. At the Ellipse last night, there was a ceremonial weigh-in. And, of course, tonight we're going to have the big fight. It's been a very surreal weekend here in Washington, D.C. I mean, you know, this feels like a UFC event, right? And nobody here is really talking politics. Very few MAGA hats, even. This does not feel...

0: like the political event. It might feel, I think, a little differently in at the VIP zone, where I'm sure we'll have a lot of MAGA personalities and things. But in terms of, you know, people watching at home, and many people think it's disgraceful for all of this to be happening in Washington, D.C., for the fans of the USC, they are absolutely delighted. This is a dream come true.
1: 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It's 30, 35, 40 minutes, depending on how we feel. There's no time constraints. We just kind of go back and forth and spend a lot of quality time. And today, I know we're going to spend a lot of time talking. Well, we're going to compare notes about Disclosure Day, because he finally saw it. And we're going to both kind of, we both have mutually, came to a mutual conclusion, not a great movie. Not one of Spielberg's best, that's for sure. But I also know that we're going to talk about Ronald Reagan. How did Ronald Reagan come up over the weekend at the White House? Well, this is a beautiful, beautiful moment where President Reagan's radio address that speaks to the heart of what we are as a country was played at the American 250 White House UFC event. This is the kind of thing that infuriates the left, that infuriates everybody who opposes a secure border, the mass deportation effort underway, who loathes law enforcement. This is what it sounded like, and if you're watching today on Salem News Channel, the video is even more compelling than just the audio. So it's great to see it, video and audio put together. But this was played by the team at the Trump American 250 White House UFC event, the Gipper himself, the one and only Ronald Reagan.
2: Back exactly 40 years ago today, what was President Ronald Reagan's powerful address to the entire nation?
3: My fellow Americans, today we celebrate Flag.

0: held captive aboard a British ship, watched anxiously for some proof, some sign that liberty would prevail. You can imagine his joy when the next morning in the dawn's early light he looked out and saw the banner still flying, a little tattered and torn, but still flying proudly above the ramparts. But with the birth of our nation, the cause of human freedom had become forever tied to that flag and its survival. As the American Republic grew and prospered and new stars were added to the flag, the ideal of freedom grew and prospered. From the rolling hills of Kentucky to the shores of California, to the Sea of Tranquility on the moon. And let us never forget that in honoring our flag, we honor the American men and women who have courageously fought and died for it. These anniversaries remind us that the great American experiment in freedom and democracy has really just begun. And they challenge us to match that greatness of spirit in our own time. We are, after all, the land of the free and the home of the brave.
1: Share that special piece with all of you watching around the world tonight, and we are now just about ready to go with the heavyweights.
2: That's a wrap. I appreciate the team here in Dallas, Justin and Anna and Rhonda and Matt. Of course, to the team back home, thank you guys for another job well done. Let's do it again tomorrow. Have a great day. Be safe and keep fighting the good fight. I'm Mike Gallagher. God bless America. Yeah.

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1: This is really about walking down a pathway here where the Iranians will be welcomed into the world economy if they do the right thing.
0: The development comes as President Trump arrives for the G7 summit in the French Alps. ABC's Rachel Scott is in Geneva with a preview.
2: This is the first time that these world leaders are meeting since the war in Iran began more than 100 days ago. And this possible news of an agreement could reshape the G7 summit altogether. Look, this war caused a lot of friction and tension with our allies. It disrupted the global economy. Thousands taking to the streets here in Geneva in protest. Some of those altercations turning violent.
0: U.S. markets reacting positively so far to the proposed peace plan. Oil prices beginning to drop along with gas prices. The U.K. is the latest country to put a ban on social media for younger users. Britain's Prime Minister Keir Starmer today announcing social media restrictions for children under the age of 16. Starmer says he believes big tech is fully capable of making great products while also protecting children.
3: I do not accept, and I will never accept, that you can't be both pro-tech and AI and at the same time say we must protect our children. In fact, when I look at the brilliance of the innovators in AI and tech, I know very well that it is possible to do both.
0: The New York Knicks riding high following Saturday's NBA championship win against the San Antonio Spurs. The first time in over 50 years the Knicks have held the title. New York City's mayor announcing the Knicks will be honored with a ticker tape parade this Thursday. Fans will get a chance to celebrate along the Canyon of Heroes in Lower Manhattan and cheer on their favorite team. You're listening to ABC News.
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0: Dangerous heat unfolding across parts of the Pacific Northwest.
7: The Central Valley of California, from Bakersfield up to Fresno, heat advisories right through today and tomorrow. Temperatures around 100. How about Chico up to Redding? Highs up to 110 degrees. And the dangerous heat wave spreading into coastal areas of the Pacific Northwest. We're talking Medford all the way up to Seattle, really centered on Portland, Oregon. Extreme heat warnings there, 95 to 100. And temperatures at night, you don't get much relief, only falling down into the 60s and lower 70s. Meteorologist Jeff Smith, ABC News.
0: The FDA, medical professionals, and the company that makes Benadryl are warning teens and parents about the potentially deadly risk posed by a TikTok challenge.
8: The viral dare posted to social media encourages young people to take up to 25 Benadryl tablets at once to achieve a euphoric high, even hallucinations. Richard Preston's daughter tried it last week.
9: She was perfectly fine Sunday. Within 24 hours, she's laying lifeless.
8: Hundreds of kids have been hospitalized after overdosing on the over-the-counter allergy medication. At least 5 have died since the TikTok challenge was first issued in 2020. Jim Ryan, ABC News.
0: A new way for the FBI to take on hackers. The agency has built a replica town where law enforcement officials will be trained by simulating real-world cyber attacks. The fake town, located in Alabama with homes, a hotel, a courthouse, and 200 servers. An FBI report says there was nearly $21 billion in losses to cybercrime last year. Michelle Franz on ABC News.
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4: Partly cloudy today with a high of 76. Westerly winds 8 to 15 miles per hour. Partly cloudy skies again tonight. Slight chance for showers. Lows level off around 55. Sunshine mixed with clouds at times tomorrow. Chance for showers. High temperatures reach up to 73. From the Weatherology Weather Center, I'm meteorologist Paul Trombley.

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8: I don't want to get you all big-headed and that sort of thing, but I was on vacation, and I think it was Wednesday or Thursday, middle of no place, Michigan, and an email I get from a couple, I think it was the guy that was writing, but a couple, talking how much they like hearing about your guys' lives, not the sports stuff. And I'm like, yeah, that's why we put this together. We call them guys in the bitch because we just want to hear about their lives. They just talk about how much the fun it is, and they couldn't wait to get you guys back. So I'm really happy you guys are here. By the way, they're Rochester people. I'll just throw that out. That's all I know about it.
11: Oh, Rochester.
8: Big shout out. So I guess we have to give the people what they want. Dan, your big show starts on Thursday, right?
11: Big show. Yes, northernstars.org. Stars with a Z. The something
8: so
11: rotten.
8: So cute when they do stuff musical. Like that. Put a Z in. Kind of like.
11: Well, I think part of the reason is it was originally a children's theater. Oh, and that's probably 80% of the programming that they do is still children's theater. But they do a couple of all age shows a year, and this is one.
8: There are no small parts, only small actors. What are you doing in this one?
11: Right, I am the Puritan fundamentalist minister who is judging everyone in Elizabethan England and is the father of the ingenue of the show. So very judgmental father of the ingenue.
8: All right.
11: And there is a very special treat in the second act I can't give away too
8: kind
11: much, but I get
8: Monty
11: to do something.
8: Thing John did last play?
11: Not to that extent, okay, but let's just say something that would be out of what one would normally consider for my my personality.
8: So where's this theater and where do we got to get tickets?
11: Northernstars.
8: Where's that at?
11: .org. Ramsey, Minnesota.
8: All right, fair enough.
11: It's in Ramsey off of just off Highway 47.
8: Get your tickets. We'll find out how opening night went on Friday.
11: Two shows are already sold out. Opening night is sold out, and I want to say one of the closing weekend is already sold out. So it's selling fast.
9: But it's not huge.
8: Either we're not charging, we're not paying enough for tickets. Then we got to raise the prices.
11: Yeah, I'm thinking maybe. It's a very small little intimate venue. It's actually really, really cool. But
8: a lot of very big sports stuff. Switch it over. A lot of very big sports stuff going on.
11: Sports.
8: We should really discuss. That would include, did anybody watch the UFC fight last night?
9: There was a UFC fight last night?
8: On the front lawn.
11: I was wanting to
8: say
11: the crickets.
8: That is so funny. You hear it was coming, right? They're going to do the thing. I absolutely, and this is honest, I watch UFC on my phone, but it's when somebody takes a fight and they take the 20 minutes and they break it down to like 4 minutes and you can just hit the really good hits. Love that. Not going to lie. And that makes me a heathen, I know. But this whole thing was coming up and I could have cared less. I will see it, I presume, when they knock it down into 4 minute bits. My kid calls me last night. Dad, be sure to call me in the morning, make sure I'm up. I'm going to try to stay up and watch this fight. Like he's got 20 extra bucks to kill on this thing. No one cares here, right? I don't know who won. I don't know who played. Nope. Okay, that was a big thing.
11: No.
8: See, we're behind already now. All right, NBA, somebody happen? Oh, my God. We didn't need him. See, you're going to go with the cat thing. Here's what's horrible about this. From beginning to end, except for the Timberwolves section of the playoffs, I couldn't have been more wrong on every prediction all the way through. No one should listen to me again. However, I think I was on the side of right, and this is just a huge upset. Your thoughts, John, on the Knicks? What Knicks in five?
9: Yeah, I mean, I know if you go back and roll tape, well, you don't tape, but whatever you do, I talked about digits. The greatness of the West and how all these

0: These teams are so good. Oklahoma City and Minnesota and San Antonio. And here come the Knicks. You know, as I look at the series, though, Al, the Spurs felt like they were playing catch-up the whole darn thing, right? They lost that first game. And even the games they won, I can't say they dominated New York.
1: See, that doesn't count, Judd.
0: We're like chasing the whole time.
1: In every game, they had a double-digit lead. In every single game, and they blew it.
0: But they blew it. So they were fighting themselves, I think, at the end. And I think it got in their heads, especially after that one blowout comeback.
2: Yeah.
0: And they just lost the mental edge. And nobody expected the Knicks, right? So when you can play with abandon because there's no expectations on you, you're just out there going, hey, I don't care. I'm just going to play, man.
1: All right. Dan, bust it down for me. You weren't picking the Knicks in five.
3: No, I was not. I did make several comments about, you know, it's hard to pick against the team that just stopped losing.
1: Well, they lost one game a month ago. They lost one game in three. Yeah. I mean, holy smokes, in 3 seconds.
3: But even I was thinking, it's like, well, that's got to end against the Spurs. I mean, come on, you know, who would have thought that a New York team would become the underdog darlings of America?
1: Yeah.
3: It's like everyone was like, oh, it's the Knicks. I was so happy to see them.
1: It's the Victor factor, right? Victor's the next new thing. He's all that and then some. So this guy included.
3: Everybody crowned him.
1: Said he is going to be it. You can't stop the freak. But you know what? And I think I texted one of you guys after like this, the second game this week. The moment was too big for Victor. The kid, I mean, from whatever was the second last game where he passed against some guy's back, you know, when they had the game, the moment was too big. Now, I don't think it'll always be too big for him, but this was too big for him, right?
0: Anybody? I'd say he used himself up against the Timberwolves, right? So we get credit because we just wore him down.
1: He beat up on Oklahoma City. That doesn't even make no sense. No. And Dan, you're the big Cat guy. You think this is Cat's big comeback, right? Cat showed us.
3: No. No, I was I was a leader of the, it's not going to be a big deal to trade Cat teams. I'm just saying how wrong. It's the whole Minnesota, it's the Minnesota curse, right? You know, a guy goes somewhere else and he suddenly suddenly is the player that we wanted him to be, although he wasn't. He was still just a really, really good number two player on this team. Which is what he was here. He was a very, very good player.
1: And for that very good player, we got Julius and we got DiVincenzo. And, you know, I mean, I don't mind that trade. But then you guys tell me what's wrong with us, John. We got beat up by the Spurs, who just got handed to him by New York, who's on the East, where everybody can win against the East. We're not a top five team, are we? Like we would have suspected.
0: No, I think we like to think we are, and I mean maybe on paper or some you know, paper ratings we look like that, but you know, the proof is in the pudding, right?
1: Yeah.
0: We could have beat San Antonio on some days, I still think, but we're still missing something. We're still missing that big man.
3: Yeah.
0: We gotta get that big man.
1: I
0: mean, if you had to pick one piece, one player, one thing we need, kind of give us that.
1: Get rid of Rudy. Yeah. Here, let me throw this at you. Here is my play now. I want, and it'll never happen, the NBA Finals to not bring eight people plus a play-in. I think it's too many. Minnesota and the Timberwolves were more than willing to go in as a sixth seed. What if the playoffs were the top four in each section? And now you had to play to get in. You had to play all 82 games. We were fine going in as a sixth seed. Well, that's probably where we deserve to be, honestly, now that you look at everything out. Dan, let's do that. Let's make the regular season worth something you got to fight every game for.
3: I mean, I love the idea. It just ain't going to ever happen. Never going to happen. But I do like the idea. I mean, here's a crazy idea. Make the division actually mean something.
1: There you go. See?
3: Although it's some people scream about that though too. It's like, we won a division title.
1: Division title.
3: Baseball.
1: Bumpkins. Yeah. So anyway, I just think we got to mix this up. Minnesota spent too much time not playing their hearts out during the 82 games. Because

0: because they could kick it on in the at the end. Well, guess what? The rest of these teams didn't all play all year. They're ready for it. The Knicks, I don't know the last time I saw a team go with one loss in three of the division. I mean, that's just crazy. They were ready to play. We were not. You're shaking your head.
1: It's bingo. Yeah, that's right. Straight on. All right. Right. It's spot on. And you know how much I hate saying that to you.
0: Oh, it's got to hurt your feeling something fierce. We got to go to break. I don't know. We're going to have to cover soccer. This is so weird. I'm up in Michigan.
2: Well, hockey.
0: Well, we're going to get to hockey after the break because that's a real sport. Oh, so I'm at this bar, and the guy sitting next to me, we're chatting, and I brought up, you follow soccer? And his little snottiness turns me and says, oh, so you're obviously not a football fan. He was ripped because I called it soccer. It was soccer since the 70s, people, but he's absolutely correct. I heard we won a game or something, and now we're really doing really well, the USA, but I don't even know who we played or what's going on. Are you guys going to follow this? Are we going to be that soccer, football place? I don't know that much.
2: Football.
1: I will follow it. I'm not going to be obsessive about it, but I will keep my ear to the ground and say, hey, you know, oh, who's playing well, who's not? But it's not, it's like, oh, my God, we have to talk soccer. We have to talk World Cup.
2: I think it's pretty cool. Minnesota United is sponsoring that viewing thing down in PV Plaza in Minneapolis.
0: Okay.
2: Where thousands of fans can come in and watch.
0: That's okay, but here's
2: a marketing genius in my book.
0: It is. Good move by them. But here's the problem. I can name one football guy. Messi. The only reason I know Messi is he's in a commercial on TV, and my wife says, is that a soccer guy? I said, yeah, it's Messi. I couldn't name one USA player. Now, I'll watch because it's like the Olympics. I enjoy it every 4 years. I'll watch the games. Hopefully, you can do well. But as far as me getting all whooped up about football, the guy told me off because I called it soccer. They're elitist, those little people. They're elitist little guys.
1: Yeah, they are.
0: Yeah.
1: I got to say, it's just for that type of person, you got to have like one thing available for them and just say, hey, do you remember that hand of God? And then you'll get for most of us, it'll be crickets, crickets, crickets.
0: I don't know.
1: That's one of the most famous moments in all of sporting history when Maradona scored a goal for Argentina. Yeah, and see, that's the part I know. to beat England, and that was like, yeah, to be when they were one of England's biggest seasons in 1986, I want to say it was, but a World Cup. Yeah, it's a, yeah,
0: is,
1: I know. It's a,
0: that
1: but,
0: is about as much soccer history you're ever going to get on this radio show.
1: But know. for a true quote unquote football elitist. Right. That's like, oh, you'll probably get him going for half an hour on that.
2: Well, I can talk about when I saw Pele come and play the Minnesota Kicks.
0: Okay, you know, John, there. Pele. I got it was to the see 70s. Pele. It was 60 years ago, John.
2: I got to see him in real life.
0: I got to go to break.
1: Well, I'm also, it'll get you like Drew Pearson pushed off. It'll get you like that.
0: All right, fair enough. Got to go to break. We'll be back. We'll talk hockey in the state of hockey on the Al Travis Show.
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0: because we have a hard time even talking soccer. But we will stand on our laurels when I believe it was said on this program that the Western Conference in hockey is the conference between the Avalanche, the Stars, and the Wild. In fact, the best series would be the Stars and the Wild because this is the conference. And then the Golden Knights blow everybody out, including the Avalanche, 4-0. They get to the championship and they lose to the Carolina Hurricanes. How bad are we at this sports thing we're doing? Oh, my. Yeah. Who saw this coming? John, you're laughing. You're in the part of this threesome, buddy.
1: I did not see this coming. You know, I thought of the old football adage, right? Offense wins games, defense wins championships.
0: Yeah.
1: And I think Carolina delivered a masterclass in defense with those last couple of games. I mean, they just shut it down, right? And, I mean, look at the shutout last night. Wow. Yeah. I thought it might be a longer series. You know, they're competitive. This is good. We're seeing some back and forth. But, you know, they stormed back in that one game, which I think they lost in overtime, right? And then from there, it was just like all them. The Golden Knights were sort of left. They're going to have a long off season looking at themselves in the mirror and going, how did we let that one get away?
0: Dad, your thoughts.
2: But they were so strong in the West. They were so strong through the conference playoffs. It's like, that'd be a team that just says, we're on our way, man. Yeah. You know, we're on our way up.
0: Can we at least?
2: Although, I got
0: go ahead, Dan.
2: I'm just happy to see them lose, but it's just.
0: Well, it's true. There's something to this. The Knights coming in here as a startup team and doing as well as they have. I'm not against it either.
2: Oh, yeah.
0: But because we have been so good, the three of us, at the predictions and the prognostications, we should let the people listening know that we're really good at football. You wait till the Vikings come. Oh, we'll have some. Now, I've just got vacation we were wrong on everything when it came to all this stuff. How is that even possible? You think couldn't, you get luck box?
2: Couldn't be more wrong. Yeah, couldn't be more. It's not just one of us.
0: No. All right. Be sure to tune in for our brilliant analysis coming up on Friday.
1: Guys who fall off the end of the bench. That's what we're seeing in the show.
0: All right. One more time. We got to fly. Dan, how does someone get tickets to the big show?
2: NorthernStars.org in Ramsey, Minnesota.
0: You know, I appreciate you guys a ton, even looking back and saying,
2: thank you.
0: Go get them, Dan. We'll be back after this more.
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0: Minnesota News Network, I'm Tasha Radel. Minnesota is hosting the Special Olympics USA Games this summer, and our state won't just be welcoming athletes from across the country. Hundreds of Minnesotans will be competing, too. Spokeswoman Molly Gallatin.
1: Minnesota is one of our largest contingents, so there will be just under 3,000 athletes from 52 state programs. Minnesota athletes will be the largest delegation, and they're just a little bit under 300 total athletes competing at the Games.
0: The Games will run June 20th through the 26th. Sunday marked 1 year since the shootings that forever changed Minnesota politics. Former House Speaker Emerita Melissa Hortman, her husband Mark, and their dog Gilbert were killed in a politically motivated attack at their Brooklyn Park home. A Hector man was killed in a semi-SUV crash in Renville County Friday afternoon. This is MNN.
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7: Partly cloudy today with a high of 76. Westerly winds 8 to 15 miles per hour. Partly cloudy skies again tonight. Slight chance for showers. Lows level off around 55. Sunshine mixed with clouds at times tomorrow. Chance for showers. High temperatures reach up to 73. From the Weatherology Weather Center, I'm meteorologist Paul Trombley.
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1: 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Floats down like snow. It doesn't melt. It settles and sticks.
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1: 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Your air conditioner works extra hard to blow the volume of air needed to combat our hot, humid conditions. Mix in dirt, old leaves, and fluff. 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
0: You can call me Sherry, daughter of a Marine.
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0: I told my wife, we're sitting in the inside, and all these people are elbowing and getting to the top because you get to ride in the open to win. And they were bopping in these waves, and the water was whooshing up over the boats. Everyone on the top was getting wet, and I loved it. They fought their way to get there to get rained on for a 20-minute ride back.
1: It is those moments of sweet revenge are really good, aren't they? You love that person who cuts you off in traffic, and then you pull up to the stoplight, and you little wave over there. You got there the same time as me.
0: That's how cheap I am. Now, I don't know if you've ever been over the Mackinac Bridge. There's a 5-mile bridge that, I would never want to have been on it. I just happened to take the last exit because I was looking for a brochure to tell me where to go. I was this close to driving over the thing. No, thank you. No.
1: It is terrifying. Yeah. I have driven over a couple of times. It is absolutely terrifying. Plus, there's stories about the Volkswagen Bug that got blown off the bridge. I'm like, no, that is the most terrifying bridge because the guardrails seem way too low. It is the most terrifying bridge I've ever driven over.
0: And they have these electronic things saying, hey, high wind advisory on the bridge. You get three or four of those in the row. When we stopped at this chamber thing to get the info, that's always on. Don't worry about that. Don't worry about it. I was scared to death, and I didn't go over it, and I will not. So that was my trip.
1: You should be. It is terrifying. It is the most terrifying bridge I have ever driven over.
0: It's 5 miles long. Looks like the Golden Gate Bridge is 5 miles long. And I know. Anyway, so that was my trip. It was fine. Mackinac Island is literally an ice cream shop, followed by a fudge shop, followed by a bar or restaurant, followed by a bicycle rental place, followed by a horse rental place. Repeat order over and over again. You just keep going by the same stuff. The one thing we did, we went on the horse-drawn carriage tour. It's an hour and 40 minutes. It'll be a 2-hour tour. And you ride the thing, and some people try to tell, the guy in charge trying to tell you jokes about the island. At least you get some history for it. Even in that, you had to stop 3 times, and they get you off the horse-drawn carriage to wander and stretch your legs. And, what do you know? Ice cream shop, fudge shop. It's like,
1: they're no dummies. It's it's just like every Disney World ride ends in a gift shop. They know what they're doing. Yeah.
0: They do. So anyway, it was a fine trip, but it was as much as I thought it was for grown-ups, it seriously was not. All right, other things going on. Obviously, the news story yesterday, and we'll talk about it today, the anniversary of the Hortmans and Hoffman shootings, that's going to leave a mark for a very, very long time. A lot of people doing different stuff yesterday for it. Just your thoughts on the 1-year anniversary. It's hard to believe it's been a year already.
1: It is hard to believe it's been a year already. And it is, that morning obviously will always, stick in my memory about where I was when the phone rang and the things, even though we're a long way away, the things that we worried about did with our family, on that morning. It's certainly going to always be there. And, and obviously Melissa Hortman in the House, I'm in the Senate. We didn't spend a ton of time together, but then we had a couple of moments where we were at conferences together with each other and we were the only people from Minnesota there. So, we had a little bit of time together to talk and get to know each other. So I'll always remember those. Yeah.
0: It's funny you talk about trying to remember what you're doing that morning. That I got a text or whatever it was right away. Hey, something's going weird. And I spent the most of the morning just texting folks who had been on the show, people I knew, and say, hey, are you okay? What's going on? That was a strange, strange morning. Our hearts out to the Hortmans and the Hoffmans who got to go through this. That isn't talk about my friend. John was supposed to be on today. He's got a doctor appointment. How about that? You get shot 9 times. I think his wife was 8 times. They try, all of this. And you have to go through that memory year after year because of the Hortmans being killed. So now it's going to be that thing. And I don't want to say feel sorry for, but people, of course, they died. That's much worse than, getting shot. Talk about a weird spot for the Hoffmans to be in, right?
1: Nothing. And I think anybody that goes through, some sort of traumatic violence, whenever that anniversary comes up of whatever the event is. And certainly, I saw, through the session, I sit pretty close to John on the floor, and there were there were things that, you know, I think, you know, in discussion on the

0: floor would get to him, and you could see
1: Yeah.
0: that it was a struggle and tough for him to talk about just some of the things that came up, not on the anniversary. So I think, we don't it's I don't think it's something you ever get past anybody that's experienced that level of violence.
1: I'm saying the box he's in, because as much as he and his family got to go through the trauma of having been shot and practically killed and all the rest, he has to buck it up on the year anniversary and remember the Hortmans, right? I mean, and then it's like, hey, I got it's like this whole level of crap that I don't even know how a person gets through it. I mean, he lived through it, which is good. He's got to count his blessings. At the same time, he lost his. It's what a crazy, crazy situation. All right. Speaking of crazy, all right, we're gonna lighten it up. So, have you seen the meme or the photo that Congressman Tom Emmer put out with him hugging Angie Craig? And talking about good friends they were with whatever she passed, helped pass some. Have you seen it?
0: No, that's
1: This
0: no, I
1: is
0: have not seen it.
1: hilarious. So somewhere in the halls of Congress, Emmer and Angie Craig, and Craig ripped on him pretty good about something anyway. They hug and someone took a photo. And Tom Emmer's people, as I understand it, put this meme together and said, hey, love working with Angie Craig. She helped us pass whatever this law was, and it's this whole thing. And you're like, well, why in God's green earth would he do that? He wants Flanagan so bad to get the nod that he's teeing off the Democrats who would be for Craig anyway. And Craig's people came and said out, hey, we don't condone this. It was nothing. It's like sarcastic niceness. And I laughed myself to, I just laughed. Peggy Flanagan's like, yeah, look how tight they are. This ad worked in every single way possible. It's funny. Your thoughts?
0: It is, and I, I well, first of all, happy that it actually is a real thing and not AI generated. So there's that, I suppose. But it, I mean, it, and that's you try to be collegial with your colleagues, and yeah,
1: See, this is
0: and
1: why
0: it
1: this
0: is a
1: doesn't work.
0: weird,
1: Go ahead.
0: yeah, and we it's a weird the one of the weird things I've noticed after I've got into this is that political people like to like hug all the time. You come up and there's like an embrace, and it's like, whereas like I'm like I don't know, working in television, I never came up in,
1: I'm
0: it
1: an
0: was
1: anti-hugger. I
0: hugging.
1: don't hug people that I really don't know. Hugging is not
0: But
1: my thing.
0: it is a weird thing. In politics, I've noticed that people like they don't want just the handshake. They go in for the hug. And so yeah, that somebody it's I guess, who knows?
1: Okay.
0: And
1: They're gonna.
0: how that got, but I do see it is, yeah, I mean, it's
1: I enjoy
0: fascinating
1: Tom
0: and
1: Emmer.
0: genius.
1: Tom Emmer
0: Yes.
1: is a friend of mine, and they're going to use this against me if they want to do it against Tom. We talk about polarization, right? We're so left and so right, we can't get along. Tom, Congressman Emmer, did not help that situation at all. Like you say, they're all huggers up there. Now the play is get a picture of me hugging someone, and I can use it against them later. That's not going to help things, in the halls of Congress. And I think it's hilarious, don't get me wrong. But it doesn't help our situation when it comes to polarity.
0: No, it doesn't. And there are people that, even I bet there are probably some people who are, maybe in the Tom Emmer camp were like, why are you hugging that Democrat? I mean, it does. It is, the thing you forget, like even whether you're Democrat or Republican, you're doing the same job, right? It's like if you're driving a truck and you meet somebody with a competing truck company, yeah, you're competition, but you do also like, hey, what about that pothole out by exit 49? Did you hit that? Yeah, you have a commonality because you're
1: Few
0: doing the
1: things.
0: same job.
1: See, I just think
0: Yeah.
1: it's funny is if the Emmer people really wanted Flanagan to win, someone there thought, oh, you know how we do that? Let the Dems think you're tight with Craig. Oh, that's a great idea. The idea that these people sit around and come up with this stuff, fascinating for me. Just fascinating.
0: Yes. Oh, yes. The Machiavellian things that go on in the minds of people that run campaigns is crazy.
1: Yeah, you're running up there. I want you to have me over. We'll have cigars and a cocktail, and we'll come up with this stuff because it would be so much fun to have come up with that. We'll do it for you. I gotta go break. We'll be back after this with more. I got him set up with Rob Kubek.
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1: 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Chicago July corn 416 and a quarter up 3.5. December up 2.5. December 442 and a half. Up 2.25. July beans 11.19, now up 5.5. August up 4.25. November 11.35 and a quarter, up 3.25. July soybean meal up 90. July soybean oil up down 27. July Chicago wheat up 4.5. Live cattle June down 2. August up 65. August feeder cattle up 265. July lean hogs down 22. That's a Market Minute on the Linder Farm.
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8: It's nice to know a guy that knows a guy. Al Travis.
7: I've got him. Senator Rob Kupick. Senator, this is winning by losing in the next story. I wrote down my note. University of Minnesota dumps the $15 million leave a legacy slogan. Then when I popped the story up, I even got it. That's how bad this was. It was leave a future. They spent $15 million for that tagline, and they have now decided that it was released prematurely, was not ready for prime time. They'll go back to Driven to Discover. $15 million, kiss goodbye. I'm happy because I think I was 100% correct on how crappy that was, but sad that this is the same time this university is looking to raise tuition by 3.8%. Who's running the asylum up there?
9: Yeah, we remember we talked about this. It drives me nuts, the whole like paying money for slogans that I don't know. In the end, I don't know. Very few slogans that come out are really that good, worth the money. I don't know. Everybody, I guess, trying to get lightning in a bottle, but most of them are not that good. And I'm always in the camp of let your students come up with a slogan.
7: They have a marketing division. They got marketing. Well,
9: go ahead. That's who you're trying to attract, right? So let the people who are at that level.
7: And instead of $15 million, I don't know how you decide that $15 million is the right number, because it'll be, such a great slogan. You say to the marketing department, any of you come up with one that we choose, free degree for you, buddy. We'll pay for it. You know, and you're out $120,000. And the kid's like, hey, I came up with that. It's crazy.

0: crazy what they did. Anyway,
1: just a heck of a thing to put on your resume too.
0: Yeah. I want to hit up just your thoughts. The paper today has a bunch of numbers. It'll drive fun of me nuts trying to follow along. Basically telling us where we sit today in the races for the governor and the U.S. Senate. I just want to... Klobuchar is under 50%, which I thought was interesting. She's at 48% against Damuth and Qualls. They're roughly the same. 40-48. I know that looks good for her. But everybody knows Klobuchar already, right? I mean, the idea that she has a whole lot of ground to gain, I would be scared. The article really made it sound like, don't worry about it, it's Senator Klobuchar, she'll be fine. But wouldn't you, if you're Senator Klobuchar, say, wait a minute, you all know me?
1: Yeah, you know, but we continue, I think, to do this sorting into camps and not, huh? You know, crossing the line. You know, I think... It's actually Angie Craig has a great line, you know, just because you vote for a Democrat doesn't mean you are a Democrat. Like, you can still be a Republican and vote for a Democrat. Yeah. I love that. Yeah. That Angie Craig line, you know, and I believe that, but there is just more like, I'm an R, I'm on team R, I'm a D, I'm on team D. And there's some subtle

0: have a life. I've been to Mackinac Island, bored out of my gourd for days, buddy. Don't tell
1: and
0: me
1: how many fudge shops did you go to?
0: I don't like fudge that much. Nothing against fudge guys. I did have one ice cream cone, but the food was good, but no other reason to be there. Quite frankly, been there once, done that, and I'll never go over that bridge. Never in my life. Sir, you know I love having you on the program. Appreciate you doing it.
1: Absolutely. Thanks,
0: Al. We'll get you back next week. He's Senator Rob Kupek on the Al Travis Show.
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7: From ABC News Tech Trends. The Trump administration is issuing an export control directive, which is intended to bar all foreign nationals from accessing two Anthropic models, Fable 5 and Mythos 5. In order to comply, Anthropic had to shut down access for everyone, including its own foreign national employees. The models had raised concerns they could be used to identify flaws in major cybersecurity systems. The Wall Street Journal reported over the weekend that Amazon CEO Andy Jassy told the Trump administration that his company discovered Fable 5 could be used to obtain information helpful in conducting a cyber attack. And KPMG.
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0: You know, make fun of Traverse City or Mackinac Island. It's really not what I'm trying to do. I would say it's probably worth seeing. Traverse City to me was more fun. I had a cigar bar there, Nolan's, which was fantastic. We had fun there, and I think Traverse City has plenty to offer as far as things to do. Mackinac Island is an island without motorized vehicles, bikes, horses, and an interesting smell. Someone says there are two smells of Mackinac. It is fudge and horse apples in the middle of the road, and that really is what you smell. You get used to that, I suppose, and it's fine. I think within the first hour-ish, we had seen kind of what it was all about. We then had a nice dinner there. That was nice. And then we took a tour. We took the horse-drawn tour around the island. And that was well worth it. I got to see it. I don't know that I'd have to go back. And I'm just telling you, go see it. It's amazing. In fact, people live that way on that island without, you know, cars or anything. Year-round is nuts to me, but it's not who I am. Just throwing it out there. It is the Al Travis Show. Coming up next, I've got him, Jack Zimmerman.
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0: reporters that the U.S. and Iran memo of understanding is signed and the peace deal will be finalized this Friday. The president says it will include the reopening of the Strait of Hormuz. ABC's Karen Travers has more from Geneva, Switzerland.
1: According to a senior administration official, this initial agreement leads to the dismantling of the Iranian nuclear program, leads to the United States destroying and removing enriched uranium from Iran, calls for inspections to ensure a long-term commitment and that it's long-term enforceable, and Iran gets rewarded economically only if they meet the obligations under the deal. Iran has been demanding the release of its frozen assets and the lifting of sanctions.
0: President Trump also spoke about Ukraine and Russia, saying both sides appear ready to end hostilities. It comes as Russia carried out a deadly attack in Ukraine's capital. President Zelensky says Russian drones struck an 11th century Christian Orthodox monastery, which is also a UNESCO World Heritage Site. Russia claimed without evidence that the U.S. made Patriot air defense missile was responsible for the damage. ABC's Tom Sufi Burridge has more.
2: The war on the front lines isn't going Russia's way. They're not taking very much territory at all. Even more recently, the Ukrainians have been pushing the Russians back in certain areas. And back at home, Vladimir Putin has his own problems to contend with. Most of those problems are caused by the war. The Russian economy's not in a great shape. And therefore, Russians more generally are beginning to wake up to the fact that this war that Vladimir Putin chose is simply not ending.
0: Ukrainian officials say at least 10 people were killed. Severe storms continuing in parts of the South today, a flood watch remains in effect for central and southern Texas through much of the Louisiana and southwest Mississippi through Tuesday night. And Houston is also in the crosshairs for flash flooding this week. 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
1: Good afternoon. It's 12:03 in downtown Rochester, 72. At least 9 people have died in crashes on Minnesota's roads since Tuesday. The latest fatality was reported this morning in Fergus Falls, where a 26-year-old man died after crashing his motorcycle on Sunday. On Saturday morning, the State Patrol says 64-year-old Vernon Chu of Shakopee was killed after the Jeep he was driving was involved in a crash with an SUV and semi on I-494 at Highway 100 in Bloomington. The 7 other deaths happened between Tuesday and Friday of last week. 2 Southeast Minnesotans were hurt in a crash in Cassin Saturday morning. The State Patrol says a southbound Jeep and eastbound SUV collided at the intersection of 2nd Avenue Southwest and Veterans Memorial Parkway around 7:15 a.m. 31-year-old John Sandlin of Orinoco was identified as the Jeep driver. 42-year-old Nicole Henderson of Hayfield was driving the SUV. Both suffered non-life-threatening injuries and were brought to St. Mary's Hospital. A Rochester sex offender who's already charged in a child pornography case is now accused of secretly recording videos of teenagers. The new criminal complaint against 39-year-old Larry Allen Black alleges he used in-home surveillance cameras to capture a teenage girl engaging in sexual activity with a teen boy and other private activities at a Southeast Rochester home from 2020 through 2024. The court document states investigators found 86 screenshots and videos of the victim on a device seized from Black during the execution of a search warrant in March. Black has been in the Olmsted County Jail since his arrest in the child pornography case. He was charged in the privacy interference case on Friday. And a reward is being offered in hopes of generating new leads in a decades-old disappearance of a Minnesota woman. Spotlight on Crime and law enforcement officials this afternoon are announcing a $25,000 reward available for information in the case of Carla Beth Anderson. She was 23 when she vanished from her Wadena apartment sometime between the evening of November 13th and the afternoon of November 14th in 1987. More news on the KROC News app.
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2: A blend of clouds and sun this afternoon with daytime highs approaching 76. West winds 8 to 15 miles per hour. Partly cloudy skies again tonight. Slight chance for showers. Lows level off around 55. Chance for showers tomorrow. Highs around 73. Partly cloudy. From the Weatherology Weather Center, I'm meteorologist Paul Frombly.
3: What in heaven's name brought you to Casablanca?
4: My health. I came to Casablanca for the waters.
3: The waters? What waters? We're in the desert.
4: I was misinformed.
5: He taught me, keep your friends close, but your enemies closer.
6: The ability to speak does not make you intelligent.
7: You're tearing me apart!
8: What?
7: You say one thing, he says another, and everybody changes back again.
9: It's the Al Travis Show. We've got him. Jack Zimmerman on with us. Jack, how you doing, my buddy?
10: Good, Al. How you doing today?
9: I'm so happy to be home. So happy.
10: How's your vacation? I want to know about this vacation.
9: All right. So took the wife to Mackinac Island. Went via Traverse City, which has got a lot going on. Drove up to Mackinac Island. I don't have to ever go back. I don't know if you've been to any of these places. You know, like down here in southern Minnesota, we have the Laura Ingalls Wilder Museum old house down here, right?
10: Yeah.
9: Everybody should see it. You should drive in and go see it because it's a book and people know Laura Ingalls. But you go in there with like this idea, oh, this is going to be great. And then you step into the old house and you're like, yeah, okay.
10: Yep. It's the house.
9: Yeah. And then, oh, well, you got to stop and see ye old blacksmith shop. Yeah, okay.
10: Yeah.
9: And you go look at there. It's like, was this here when she was here? Oh, no. We just want you to see how, you know, we lived back then. Like, in case I need to shoe a horse someday. I don't, you know, that is Mackinac Island. It is just, here we are. No machines. We use horses. And I'm like, all right. Now you tell me I got to walk that 2.5 miles down to the other shop? Yeah. I'm done with it. And then, Jack, so I shouldn't do this. Go see Mackinac Island. You have to see it one time. But we took the train, the horse-drawn carriage tour. It's 2 hours of seeing everything. And you know the one thing that sticks in my head?

0: because there's no machine, there's no, you know, no cars or anything. We're stopped at the ye olde cemetery where all the ye olde dead people are. And this guy's pointing out the oldest tomb and yeah, whatever. And all I can see is the guy over there mowing a lawn with a John Deere Ryder. It's like, you're not going to bring that up. You're not going to mention that we're against machines unless it mows the lawn for us. He just ignored it completely. Drove me
1: down. There is an exception for all rules, Al. You know that.
0: Well, yes. But here, I don't even understand. You're an outdoors guy.
1: Wait. Let's get to the real business, though. Did they let you smoke a cigar on Mackinac Island?
0: Did not get to smoke one on Mackinac. There's there's no rule against it, but you are head to tail with people walking down the sidewalk at every moment. There is just no place that you're not in a crowd of humans. And I don't try to, you know, be that guy.
1: I was going to say, it could have gave you a little distance though, if you had a little smoke screen around you, you know?
0: I'll tell you what, the other thing they say, there's two smells of Mackinac. One is fudge and the other is the horse apples on the road. And that is exactly what it smells like. You'll be walking by like, oh, good God. And then the next thing, oh, that's fudge. Okay. It's a crazy, it's not cool. But here's, I'm old, Jack. I'm an old married man. And this is why my wife and I work so well together. As an example, the weather, we only had one day that was really quite sunny and nice. And we had a place on the lake. So she had said right at the beginning, we got to go watch a sunset. It'll be so pretty. Well, first day it was rainy and cloudy. The next day it was just cloudy. And so on the last day, we're tired. We've walked everywhere. You're making out. You're walking miles, Jack. Nobody happy. Yeah. My feet, my dogs are tired. And the wife goes, I think 9:30 was the time. Oh, the sunset's at 9:28. So at 9:15, we grab a cocktail and we head out to the beach and we sit down, have a sip. And my wife looks over to the setting sun. She goes, you got it. We good. I said, I'm good. We got it. We watched the sunset for 30 seconds, Jack, because we're old people. You know what? Sunsets every day, all the time. It's always doing it. Even if you're in Mackinac Island, doesn't matter.
1: That's time's a ticking at your age, too. Time's a ticking. We don't have a long time to sit around and wait, you know?
0: That is so mean because it's true, Jack. I ain't got time to wait around for the sun to set.
1: I got one more question. You know, I wrote a book, you know, and I've signed a lot of books since then, you know?
0: Oh, yeah.
1: Nobody has there's no more Matts. There's no more Sarahs or Emilys anymore.
0: Yeah.
1: There's, you know, what do they have all the gift shops up there? And as the days of buying a shot glass with your name from Mackinac Island on it over.
0: There is no trinket you can't find. My wife was so bold as she wanted a magnet from Mackinac Island for the fridge, but it had to be the right size. We went from trinket shop to trinket shop. She finally found the perfect size because honestly, there are like 500 styles of Mackinac Island fridge magnets. It's have you ever been to a Wisconsin Dells? It's that for old people. That's what it is. I went to Mackinac Island and I got a t-shirt. That's what I got from Mackinac Island. It was fine. I will mention it in Traverse City on Front Street. It's the very first shop on Front Street is Nolan's. It's a cigar shop with a bar and cigar shop.
1: Yeah.
0: That Michigan's the only one they have that can do both. I sat there for the better part of 3 hours, not enjoying a Twins baseball game because they were playing Detroit. And all the guys there are rooting for Detroit, who killed us 11-0. That's another story. But the wife was off shopping, and I got to sit and have a cigar. There are things to do in Traverse City. Not bad.
1: Al, it's one of those things where you got to go, but once you've been, no need to go back, huh?
0: And don't plan on spending the day and a half there. I had Mackinac figured out in about an hour. Then we had dinner. Then we did the tour. We were on the island for about 4 hours.
1: Al, do you feel like you're a good tourist or do you need somebody to kind of show you around the city and stuff and then you have a lot better time?
0: I don't like the touristy stuff. When we got to Traverse City, we went to a restaurant. First thing we asked the waitress, is there something to do here that isn't, you know, just walk down Main Street and get hit up for overpriced t-shirts? Oh, you got to go try this or you got to do that. I love doing that. Only I would do this. So down from Nolan's, I bought a cigar. I'm going to walk down the street, catch up to my wife. And I walk past the AM radio station, KTCM, 580. We had to drive the car a couple hours, and that's all I listened to. And I go, oh, that's the radio station we're listening to. Knocked on the door, middle of the day. Hey, can I come in and take a picture of your studio? I do this radio thing. I got a two-hour tour. This lady was fantastic. She showed me all seven radio stations. That's the crap that makes my day.

0: it's not what everybody else does, but I wanted to see, and I talked to, I don't know how many guys that worked there, and I had more fun doing that. I'm not a regular tourist. I get that, but I don't know why you go to Mackinac Island. I mean, just go to Laura Ingalls Wilder's farm, and you got it. It's there it is. Just not on the water.
1: I do the same thing, though, when I travel. If I have something planned, it's the best thing ever. You know, you're going to the World War II Museum, you know, or this or that. You're going somewhere and you got something planned, so much better. You get to a city without a plan, you're just like, I don't know what to do.
0: Yeah. I would say that instead of Mackinac Island next time, if I'm going to do this again, I would like to find just a small cabin someplace on a lake up in northern Minnesota, right? Just so I don't have to travel 13 hours. Just go somewhere, sit down, have a cigar and a cocktail and chat with my wife. We can watch the sunset there for 30 seconds as well as anywhere else. I don't need a lot. I need to do nothing. Does that make any sense? That's okay with
1: you. You know, Al, if you went up to Mille Lacs, you don't know if it's Lake Superior or Mille Lacs. It's so big, you can't see across it either way. So you might as well just go to Mille Lacs.
0: See, 100%. But you know what they don't do? People don't go across the country saying, I got to see Mackinac Island or I got to see Mille Lacs. You know, we've been there, done that. I don't disagree with you, but that's mine. What's your ultimate vacation? What makes Jack happy when he's just not working?
1: You know, I do like to meet people and stuff like that and hear other people's stories and stuff. So
0: even on your downtime, you do that all the
1: time.
0: Even
1: in my downtime, man, really? I can't help it. I love it. I love hearing people's stories and where they're from and what they do and things like that. So if I can find like a beach with like a good place to sit down and have a Diet Coke and visit with people at a bar, I mean, and look at the ocean, that's one of my favorite vacations. Or I like to be in the woods hunting. You know, that's what I want. You know,
0: that's fair enough. I didn't take the clubs. We weren't going to go golfing. That's fine. My wife's not a golfer, but I don't need the touristy stuff. I just don't need that. It drives me crazy. All right, I got to go to break.
1: Take a break.
0: We'll back after this. I got him. Jack Zimmerman on the Al Travis Show.
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3: Talk amongst friends. 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Nothing but talk.
2: And I got him, Jack Zimmerman, on. What have you been into doing since last week, last we talked?
4: I was up in Illinois at a taxidermy convention up there, speaking, selling some books and doing some stuff like that. I got to see one of my mounts, mounted live in front of me. All the mounts I got, I've never seen one done in front of me. It's a pretty cool process and interesting to watch them do it. And
2: how long does it take? That isn't an hour-long process, is it?
4: Well, a bunch of people jumped in, so it wasn't like one person doing one thing the whole time. So, you know, like a couple guys helped get the form ready. A couple guys did this. Sarah stitched the whole thing up. Another guy did this. It was just it was really cool to watch it all happen, and it makes you appreciate your mounts a lot more, too, when you see everything that goes into them. It's not just screwing some horns onto a form and throwing the cape over and calling it a done deal, you know?
2: Wow. That's exactly what I have in my garage. I got a rack drilled into the wall with my hats hanging on it. Thank you, Jack. Thanks for disrespecting me. You understand most folks don't enjoy that, right? I mean, you've been around it enough, it doesn't. How many racks or how many mountings do you own?
4: Oh, man, I have 15 at the taxidermist right now alone, Al. I mean, it's I shot 10 things in Africa. I got my stag from New Zealand.
2: Yeah, that stuff's not inexpensive. And where are you going to put it?
4: Well, that's the whole thing, Al. I guess I got to put an addition on.
2: Get a garage.
4: You know, I plan on building the giant man cave someday where I can keep all my toys, you know, and put all my mounts in there and have a poker room in there and everything.
2: Yeah, you need a good guy garage because that stuff wouldn't be in my house.
4: I got a full-size mountain lion, you know, I got a couple elk, I probably got 10 or 12 deer.
2: Well, I'm sure you have the deer. Oh, wow, that's just good for you. So you weren't there as a convention, so, I mean, I get it, well, there's a convention for everything. They come in, they all bring their best mount, and they have a show on it. I mean, what is it you got to see it happen? What did you learn?
4: Yeah, super cool. So I got to see everybody brings their best piece of work. So it's really cool to see like all the new products in the industry being used in the process, you know, of like, you know, if you have like an animal sitting on a log, you know, that log is made somewhere or somebody found it or, you know, so it's cool to see that, get some different ideas. So, yeah, there's a competition going on. So everybody, all the taxidermists in the state of Illinois enter a piece into it that want to, and it all gets judged. Mm-hmm. And they have a really nice dinner, and they raise money for the association, and they give awards away for the year. And it was really cool, you know, because he's seen some pretty emotional people, you know, been trying for 15 years and they win, you know, and this and that. And it was just a really cool experience, and it's just cool to be around people that you know, we talk about all the time, Al, finding your thing, you know. Yeah. And these people found their thing and their passion, and I just enjoy being around people that have found their thing or their passion, you know?
2: Oh, that's very cool. Speaking of the thing, did you happen to watch the UFC last night?
4: Oh, I have. I tried so hard. I'm such an old man. I made it all the way until the last fight. I fell asleep waiting for the last fight to start.
2: Oh, no. What did that run? You had to have Prime or something, right? It was on
4: I don't know. I got Paramount Plus. Okay. I guess I'm paying for it somehow, somewhere, but it works. So that's where I watched it at. I thought it was pretty cool. The platform seemed to work well. I think they did a really good job, highlighting America through the whole thing. I thought that was super cool. It wasn't just like a fight on the lawn. It was telling the story of America. And, you know, it was really cool to see the Americans get in there and fight. You obviously had rooting for them. And it was just, Bo Nickel last night was my favorite fight.
2: How'd the Americans do overall? I won't see any of this until it comes out in 4-minute videos. That's what I watch. I watch them on the phone. What did the Americans do okay?
4: Well, I'm just glad they had an American on American match because we were for sure guaranteed a winner there by the Bo Nickel. But, I would say I think we lost most of the fights, honestly. I think we got beat by a Brazilian once in their first fight, and the American won the next fight.

0: why. But yeah, no, it was really good. It was interesting. One thing that shocked me was that most of the rest or the fighters, when they were done, I mean, I don't watch a ton of UFC unless it's like a really big fight. So it's not like I get to watch all these post interviews or anything, but everybody praised God. I thought that was, shocking, and not shocking, but it was the one thing that they went to. And it just shows where we are in America today. And I think we need it more than ever.
1: Oh, I love that. I agree with you 100%. What are your thoughts on the NBA? I thought you were voting, if I'm not mistaken, a couple weeks back, you were saying the Spurs should have no problem with those Knicks.
0: Oh, man, I thought they were going to mop the Knicks. I really did. I was so wrong. Al, if we're going to give anybody betting advice, don't take it anything we say as advice. Just whatever we predict, just bet against us and you're going to win money. You know what I mean? No, it's cool to see Karl Anthony Towns get his ring. You knew he was going to get one someday, sooner or later. He's just good, that's just too bad to, I'm glad he's out of Minnesota. I mean, I don't think that he was going to get us a ring by any means, but I think his talent and everything else, and their Knicks are a really good team. And, at Bronson, he's good. It's just a really hard team to beat, really.
1: Let me ask you socially, Jack. You got to be some kind of subhuman being to be so happy that your team won that you go out and start a bus on fire. I guess I've never put these things together. You want to climb a flagpole, a light pole, even that is like, you freak, go ahead. You know what I'm saying? They act like crazy humans over there because they won. Now, can you be happy? No problem. Burning a bus? Maybe I'm missing something.
0: Yeah, I don't know what it is, Al. Usually, if me and you are happy, we're just going to burn a cigar. I don't think anybody's going to get excited about that. But other than that, I don't really understand the rioting aspect, especially if it's your town that you won in. I don't get the burning it down. I don't understand the destruction. I don't understand this at all, and it completely blows my mind, and it makes me really sad for the town, honestly.
1: Yeah, okay, we won. Now you got to clean it up, and I was listening to a news story this morning. Now the cops are really beefing up for the ticker tape parade. They think there'll just be more of it going on. It's like, people,
0: settle down. And the thing is, they're wrecking school buses, and they're wrecking police cars, and it's like, hello? That's taxpayers' money. I mean, you're destroying your own stuff here, people.
1: Yeah, it's not the brightest thoughts in the world. Just a quick note, Jack, because I know you're behind the Bravo Zulu House. Tim's coming up here in about an hour on the program, and we're going to work out a time that we're going to do a show for the Bravo Zulu House, the men and the women's house. I know you've been on the board there. Don't know if you still are, but I know you're big fans of theirs.
0: No, Bravo Zulu is it's crazy. I met Tim. I was one of the first people he met in the area. I jumped on right away, and hate to say it, there's a lot of people out that come to town and say that they're going to do things, and then they just disappear. And Tim showed up. He said he was going to do this, and I said, yeah, I'm on board. We'll see, what you actually are going to do. And it didn't take me long to jump in behind him and get helping him as much as I could, and he's the real deal, and it's incredible what he's doing, and I hope he can build one in every state across the country, have multiple in every state across the country. We need it.
1: Absolutely. I got to fly, Jack. Love having you on. We'll see you next week.
0: Thanks, I always appreciate it.
1: Jack Zimmerman, JackZimmermanMN.com.
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1: I am not trying to rip anything when it comes to Traverse City or Mackinac Island. I'm really not. Very progressive cities, quite frankly, the cigar thing. Buy a cigar at Nolan's, and I asked if I can walk down the street because the hotel we are at, all these other places, no snow smoking anywhere. The state's got just about as progressive smoking rules as we do in Minnesota. You can't even smoke on a beach if the state owns it there. But the guys at Nolan's said, nope, you're allowed to walk on the sidewalk. You can't stand in front of any business and smoke one. So as long as I kept moving, I was fine. We made that work for a while, but Nolan's was very cool. The food was off the charts. I haven't eaten noodles in some time, and we went to Italian a couple nights. The food was off the chart. It's a fine city. I think everyone should go there once for sure. Definitely Traverse City. Mackinac, if you tell people you've been there, and that's probably all you need to do. Lots more coming up.
13: Minnesota News Network, I'm Sean Maloney. A reward is now being offered in hopes of solving a decades-old disappearance in Wadena. Authorities say up to $25,000 is available for info in the case of Carla Beth Anderson. The 23-year-old vanished from her Wadena apartment between November 13th and 14th of 1987. No arrests have been made, and she has never been found. Safety needs to be top of mind if you're heading out to travel on one of Minnesota's water trails. DNR Water Recreation Consultant Nancy Stewart.
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13: 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And the Duluth Seaway Port Authority is being recognized as a top environmental performer in North America. It earned a score of 3.38 in the 2025 Green Marine Report, leading all U.S. Great Lakes ports and ranking among the best across the system. 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
17: A blend of clouds and sun this afternoon with daytime highs approaching 76. West winds 8 to 15 miles per hour. Partly cloudy skies again tonight. Slight chance for showers. Lows level off around 55. Chance for showers tomorrow. Highs around 73, partly cloudy. From the Weatherology Weather Center, I'm meteorologist Paul Trombley.
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1: 2-9.
2: It's time for a Twins Minute. I'm John Vitas. The Minnesota Twins erased a 4-2 deficit to steal a game from the St. Louis Cardinals 5-4 Sunday afternoon at Target Field. Ryan Kreidler came in off the bench and made a huge impact. He had two hits, including the game-winning double, and then made an excellent defensive play in the ninth to help Yoendris Gomez work a 1-2-3 inning. Here's manager Derek Shelton on the play late from Kreidler.
3: Yeah, I mean, he makes a great play, and on the flip side of it, Royce makes a great play on the pick. But, you know, it's not easy to come in a game late in the game and make a play like that. And, you know, he did a really good job. No thought process at all about leaving his feet. And again, on the flip side, you know, Royce made a really nice pick.
2: Yeah, the Twins had six hits over their final two turns at bat against a good Cardinals bullpen. Minnesota hits the road to start a series with Texas in Arlington. This has been a presentation of the Treasure Island Baseball Network.
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8: I'm sorry, Dave. 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
9: Okay, the moon landing?
10: Mm-hmm.
9: Which is obviously fake.
11: No, it's not obviously fake.
9: No, that's
11: fake.
9: Actually not what
11: are
9: I
11: you
9: The moon landing
11: crazy?
9: Is definitely fake, by the way.
11: The moon landing's not.
9: The shadows are off.
11: No, they're not.
9: Yes, they are. I've looked at photos on the internet and
11: yeah.
9: It proves it.
11: Nick, that's...
9: The shadows are off. The shadows are off.
11: Shadows
9: the shadows are,
11: not...
9: are off.
5: It's the Al Travis Show. We've got her, Representative Kelly Fenton. Representative, how you doing?
12: I'm doing great. Thanks for having me on.
5: No, it is our pleasure. We have so much to talk about today. Very excited that you're here for it. You've heard that the, what is it called? Leave a legacy? Nope. Leave a future? The tagline for the University of Minnesota has been eliminated. $15 million in a puff of smoke. Your thoughts on the U saying, we're dumping it. It didn't work. I think they said it was released prematurely. We weren't ready for it.
12: Well, the general public wasn't ready for it. You know, you and I talked about this months back on your show, and I talked about the confusion around what leave a future means.
5: Yeah.
12: And what the U found out the hard way was that there was widespread public confusion and online mockery. So everybody else felt that same way. Now, I don't understand why they didn't go to the very people using their services, like the students, the Carlson School of Business, which is a renowned business school. Why not put a school project out there with one of or a few of the professors for the kids to come up with a marketing campaign and look at that? But clearly they did not run it through their own students who are actually, you know, going through the process of classes and everyday living on campus there.
5: Well, see, and it was an outside marketing company that they paid $15 million to. You don't get to claw any of that back, as far as I can tell. What I don't understand is how do you get to $15 million? Somebody talked the U into a tagline is worth $15 million. How many extra students would have to come because of that expenditure to make that back?
12: Well, quite a few. I mean, look, I did read a little bit into the contract as I dug for information out there. It was a 5-year, $15 million marketing contract. So obviously the first was come up with the tagline. That was an ultimate failure. So now what? You're right. Now what? Do they go back to the drawing board? Do they actually maybe get their money back? How much money has been pumped into marketing, billboards, print, whatever they did for this first year? How much money has been put into the beginning of this

0: campaign with that tagline that they've now abandoned. Look, the kids that read were reading into it, they read into it two ways: drop out or leave campus. Like, that was absolutely not the mess, not what the intention of the university is. You know, they want to keep their students there. They want them to graduate there. So
1: Even if you just leave with a future, not leave a future, leave with a future, it would have been better. But let me ask you this again. You brought it up. Carlson School of Management is there. They've got a marketing degree there that's supposed to be top notch. You took a professor with 10 kids at the senior level, marketing level, and you say, come up with a marketing plan. If we take, you know, let's say five groups of these kids, if your group wins, if you come up with something the region say, this is fantastic, we pay for your education. 29 grand a year, 30 grand, you're talking 120 a kid, you're talking $1.2 million. Kids get that and they say, I created this, that's why I got a free education. And you just save 13 million bucks.
0: Absolutely. It would have been a great opportunity, a great learning opportunity for any of these students within that school, or even the professors, to be able to pull the group together to, you know, put the project together. What a, it's a total missed opportunity on the
1: Absolutely.
0: university's part. They've got the tools right there under them, and they failed to even think about going to them to come up with something great. And look, I don't want to, you know, the U of M is a huge economic engine for our state, so we want them to be successful, but this was an ultimate failure on their part. They missed the opportunity to tap into the very own network they have right under their noses.
1: These are the same people, though, that are looking for a 3% tuition increase. And this is how they're spending the money, is my point. I don't know where you come up with $15 million to come up with this plan. $3 million a year for 5 years. What are they giving you for that? You're still going to have to buy the advertising on top. I don't get it.
0: Yeah, and unfortunately, at the expense of the kids
1: No.
0: continue to be nickeled and dimed as they continue their education there.
1: All right, switch topics. I think this one is my favorite one right now. It seems like Congressman Tom Emmer would really like to go have our people go against Flanagan, you know, Lieutenant Governor Flanagan, for that Senate seat. So he does, his people put out a letter, an email, a picture, a meme of Tom Emmer hugging Angie Gregg, saying how much he loves working with her. She's fantastic. She helped us get this and this passed. And it's this sarcastic tee off the Democrats who hate Tom Emmer enough to say, well, if Craig likes him, we don't like her. He helps Flanagan this way. Craig's people said, don't hold us like this. It's just a picture. This was a stroke of genius in a really negative, backwards way. Your thoughts on Tom Emmer saying how much he loves Craig to possibly get Craig booted?
0: It was brilliant. I mean, I read into that right away. The minute I saw that, I mean, look, the reality is they would like Flanagan to be the one on the November ballot. She is the socialist wing of the Democrat Party, and I think it scares people. And depending on, you know, who our candidate is that emerges after the primary, there's a huge opportunity if it's Flanagan. Look, I'm not so sure that it's, I know that Angie Craig has a ton of money, but I do predict that this is the year that the socialist wing of the Democrat Party not only wins the endorsements, as they have in the years past, the election cycle. I think this is the year that some of them win the primary elections as well. And so that was actually brilliant on the Tom Emmer and his team. I don't know who did it, but the strategy behind it, I saw it immediately. I laughed out loud, but it was brilliant. Read all the comments. He stirred the pot so heavy. It's brilliant.
1: It is. It was funny you compare that to the University of Minnesota. I'm sure Tom didn't spend $15 million with somebody, probably having a cigar and a cocktail, and somebody say, how about if you did this? It's good news, bad news, and we talked about it a little earlier today. The bad news about it, Representative, is that we're so polarized as it sits, right? And you see this picture of Tom hugging Craig, which looked genuine, right? Something happened. They talked. They had a hug. I don't know what it was about. They take that now, and they use this in this backward, sarcastic, hey, love Craig, you want to get rid of her kind of way.

0: it's going to make people not, you know, from both sides say, I can't have myself in a picture with X because it's going to be used against me later on. I don't think it helps the separation of that. You know what I'm saying? Now we can't even have pictures of us being nice to each other.
1: Well, you know, I've always been photographed with one of my favorite photos back at the legislature was me with Mark Dayton. And yeah. One of his staffers came and said to me after the photo, because he rarely smiled in photos, they said, I don't know what you do, but you always get him to smile. Yeah. Right. So, look, I think Angie Craig, one thing that stood out to me in the last year, I think it was at the state fair last year, she went and took cookies into the Republican booth at the state fair and was photographed in the booth. One thing Angie Craig knows is that this election is going to be won on independence. Independence, that's the majority in the middle. There's so many people that are being missed in these election cycles right now. It's called the majority in the middle. And she knew that. And I think that's why you will see her with other, I mean, Tom Emmer, she wasn't afraid to go into, I would have never, I mean, in an election with that you know is going to be probably contentious, I wouldn't have done that. Because if I am Peggy Flanagan, I'm putting that picture out there. It's going to be a campaign piece somewhere. But at least you got to recognize that she is trying to cross that party line. And we don't see that very often right now.
0: That's fair enough. We're going to go to break. When we come back, the big story today, at least in the Strib, is about the numbers and where people sit today. I'd love to talk with you about that if we can do it after the break. Fair enough?
1: Fair enough.
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3: Good afternoon. 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I'm Linda Brecke. July corn, 4.15, now up 2 1/4. December, 4.41, up 0.75. July beans up 2 3/4. November, up 0.5. June live cattle, 250.22, up 35. August, up 155. August feeder cattle, 361.17, up 375. September, up 447. July lean hogs, 97.07, down 37. August, down 42. The Dow Industrial Average sharply higher. It's up 762 points. That's our Market Minute on the Linder.
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2: This is a Twins Minute. I'm John Vitas. Well, it was a team victory for the Minnesota Twins yesterday, winning the series against the St. Louis Cardinals with a 5-4 comeback win in Sunday's finale. The Twins got three hits from Byron Buxton and then two key hits off the bench from Ryan Kreiler, who had the game-winning double in the eighth. Derek Shelton thrilled with his entire team's effort throughout the series.
3: Extremely satisfying. I mean, really good. Really good night at the end of the game offensively for us. Taj Bradley, I mean, that's the story. That's the bounce back. I mean, he threw a breaking ball to Burleson that he hit out. And I mean, for two hitters, looked like he lost his command a little bit, and that's where it ended up. But what he did for us to be able to bounce back, I mean, it's so exciting to see. The story of this game for me is Taj Bradley.
2: Yeah, Bradley was good, struck out seven, and the Twins got a home run from Victor Caratini as well. They now hit the road for a series in Texas. This has been a presentation of the Treasure Island Baseball Network.
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6: Easily offended? 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The Al Travis Show. All sides are welcome.
5: I've got a representative, Kelly Fenton. I appreciate you being here. Trick question for you, because you don't know what's coming. Today, the Pioneer Press and the Star Tribune, somebody put their headlines next to each other. Pioneer Press, Trump lands deal with Iran. Star and Tribune, Klobuchar leads in all polls going into the election. Do you find that interesting that the top news story is a poll 6 months before the election with the Star Trib?
7: Well, it's interesting, but not surprising at all. I mean, look, I expect the Star Trib to carry the water for the Democrat Party going into this next election. Nothing's changed there. Mm-hmm. So it doesn't surprise me. But, you know, I've got thoughts on that anyway. I mean, it's really early. It's not even, people aren't even paying attention yet. Yeah. I mean, I know this because as a campaigner, I door knocked, you know, my own campaign for many years. People aren't paying attention right now. So,
5: well, that's what I find interesting about them, their own polls. And here's the thing. So when they put it up, Klobuchar has a distinct advantage. When it's, I think it was 800 people did. When it was against Lisa Daymuth, it's 48-40. About the same with Qualls, 48-37. The difference is undecided. And then Mike Lindell, 53-36. What gets me about that is Amy Klobuchar, Senator Klobuchar, our Amy, Aunt Amy, doesn't clear 50% her name ID isn't her issue.
7: And it's interesting that you say that because, yes, she has high name recognition compared to the others, so you would expect it to be higher. The reality is, though, as you've watched her numbers, election numbers over the last few election cycles, her popularity is waning and dropping. And so it's early yet. Look, in another article I read, you know, what they're covering her for, I'm going to build 100,000 homes in Minnesota. It's part of, okay, but right now on the minds of people, it's just affording a meal on their table, right? And so there's so many other things. The reality is her popularity is waning. Look, she had issues getting through caucus.
5: Yep.
7: She had issues also with the endorsement in that convention to the point where she almost walked out, right? So there are problems there. We're going to see how this shapes up. Look, there are like several names running against her. Yep. I mean, obviously she's the one with the highest name recognition, but I would point out there is a Bill Gates running too. And, you know, everybody knows that name.
5: Yeah.
7: I mean, for different reasons, not the same guy, but.
5: Yeah. But my point is, I don't know the 12% undecideds that are sitting there saying I haven't decided yet. What else do you need to know? You may or may not know Lisa Damoth, right? I mean, she's a speaker, but... You

0: You got to be a political kind of wonk to be following along. Mike Lindell, the pillow guy. I know he makes pillows. What else? You know, you got a lot to learn. And Kendall Qualls is kind of that same thing. He's got name recognition he can gain. Klobuchar can't. Everybody knows Klobuchar has a feeling. That 12%, in my opinion, then has to break the other side more than Klobuchar. Just you know what you got with Klobuchar.
1: Absolutely. And it's all going to come down to messaging. And look, if you were to go ask people what is on top of mind right now, fraud.
0: The
1: amount of systemic fraud in the state of Minnesota is what is on the minds of people. And I think when it comes down to gathering those votes that are undecided or whatnot, it's going to be, what are you going to do? How are you going to put an end to this fraud? That's their tax dollars. Yeah. And right now people are struggling. You know, as I said, it's all about the kitchen table economics, putting food on the table. People are struggling. Meanwhile, while a blind eye has been turned to hundreds of millions, a billion almost in fraud.
0: Yeah.
1: And that doesn't sit well with the people. Yeah. So
0: let's look at the Senate numbers as well. I found interesting. Now, they say there that the U.S. Senate, the Democrats have a 50% approval, 49 something, which makes sense. It's 50-50 in the state of Minnesota. But the Republicans are at 41%. But I think the difference there is the senators are well-known, the candidates, Craig and Lieutenant Governor Flanagan, right? I mean, they're the biggest powerhouses in the state right now, except in this race. And on the other side, you have a guy named Scorsese, right? And they're like, who, I got to figure who this guy is, what I'm going to do. Tafoya, you know, we know her. There's room, again, in my opinion, for the Republicans to gain. I don't know what the Democrats can do because the Democrats haven't started hitting each other yet. Craig has laid gloves off of Flanagan.
1: It is starting to come. I'm starting to see it out there on some of the social media, and that slinging is starting.
0: Yeah.
1: Look, I think a Michelle Tafoya, high name recognition. We'll see what happens after this primary, but there's a good opportunity, say a Tafoya versus Flanagan matchup, right? Even Craig. I would argue right now going into the primary for Craig and Flanagan, Angie Craig has high name ID in CD2 in her own CD. Yeah, she's not well known outside of the state, really. Whereas Flanagan's been on the ballot statewide for two election cycles. Yeah. And so she has that name ID built. So we're going to see how this shapes out come the

0: I think it's anything can happen. It's Minnesota, right?
1: Well, it is, we're about as evenly split as we can be, right? 201 legislators, 101 to 100 on the other side. It's just interesting to whether Minnesotans will ever go with Republicans statewide again. And what I mean by that is we haven't for years. And this would, if you're going to ask for a time when the conditions were right, as far as switching over, you look at the fraud and the waste, you would think this would be the time that the Republicans could say, hey, this is our turn.
0: It's absolutely right. This is the time, the messaging, that the things happening out there, this is the perfect time for us to take a statewide. But look, I wouldn't ignore some of these other candidates. You've got Attorney General, the state auditor. We came closer to that than any other candidate. I mean, messaging right, you get the right message. I think there's possibilities within that top of the ticket.
1: Representative, I got to fly. I'm up against a hard one. Thank you for being on the program. Appreciate you a ton.
0: Thanks. It's always great to be on. Thank
1: Representative
0: you.
1: Representative Kelly Fenton.
2: Hey, you. 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
13: From ABC News, I'm Michelle Franzen. World leaders gathering in the French Alps for this week's G7 summit. They'll meet for a working dinner first tonight. Earlier, President Trump met with France's leader and outlined a few details, he says, of the memo of understanding between the U.S. and Iran, saying it will likely be formalized and finalized Friday.
14: This is a very powerful document, and I want it to be released, so probably pretty soon. I would say sometime after Friday.
13: The president says the Strait of Hormuz will be reopened and vowed that Iran will not control the strait or charge a toll. ABC's Karen Travers has more from Geneva, Switzerland.
15: The deal, according to the president, would reopen the Strait of Hormuz and lift the U.S. blockade on Iranian ports, a return to the status quo before the war. It opens a 60-day window to negotiate the end of the war and Iran's nuclear program.
13: In Washington, D.C., workers say they've removed Donald Trump's name on the Kennedy Center after court battles, but a tarp is also covering John F. Kennedy's name.
15: The deal.
16: The Kennedy Center's executive director said in a sworn declaration Saturday that Cruz had removed President Trump's name from the facade. But tarp-draped scaffolding remains in front of the building, obscuring the letters that identify it as the John F. Kennedy Memorial Center for the Performing Arts. A center spokesperson says the tarp and scaffolding will remain in place as crews address maintenance needs of the marble and soffit panels on the building's front. It's unclear if that maintenance is related to the installation and removal of Trump's name. Officials haven't said how long the work might take. Stephen Portnoy, ABC News, Washington.
13: Fox Corporation announced it's agreed to buy streaming pioneer Roku, calling it a cash and stock deal worth an estimated $22 billion. That would include Fox taking over Roku's debt. The deal, if approved, will give Fox access to more than 100 million global households, along with Roku's channel and data. Fox and Roku, in a statement, say the combined company would become the third largest player in the U.S. by share of viewing. 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
13: Ukraine's president says Russian drones struck the Lavra Monastery in Kyiv, designated a UNESCO World Heritage Site, in the latest attack on the capital and civilian targets. At least 10 people were killed, Ukrainian officials say. Russia now claiming without evidence a U.S.-made Patriot air defense missile is to blame. ABC's Tom Sufi Burridge is at the foreign desk with more.
19: It is problematic for the Kremlin if, during one of their massive aerial bombardments, which are pretty routine now on the Ukrainian capital, with hundreds of drones flying in, one of the most holy sites, not just for Christians in Ukraine, but also Christians in Russia, has been very, very badly damaged. So the Russians have come

0: come out with their alternative narrative. We haven't just heard that from the Russian Ministry of Defense, but also from the Russian Foreign Ministry.
1: The United Kingdom is the latest country to ban TikTok, Instagram, Snapchat, and other social media from children under the age of 16.
2: Britain joins a growing global list in banning social media for young people under the age of 16. Prime Minister Keir Starmer asking why the owners of social media companies won't pass their own restrictions.
3: I do not accept, and I will never accept, that you can't be both pro-tech and AI and at the same time say we must protect our children.
2: While the tech companies argue such a blanket ban will drive kids into even more dangerous, unregulated parts of the internet, Starmer disagrees, calling the ban a big moment for Britain. Sherry Preston, ABC News.
1: I'm Michelle Franzen, ABC News.
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6: Sunshine mixed with clouds at times this afternoon, with daytime highs approaching 76. Westerly winds 8 to 15 miles per hour. Slight chance for storms. Tonight, lows dip down to about 56. Partly cloudy skies. Chance for showers tomorrow. Highs around 73. Partly cloudy. From the Weatherology Weather Center, I'm meteorologist Paul Trombley.
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2: The greatest trick the devil ever pulled was convincing the world he didn't exist.
3: 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Life moves pretty fast. 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
4: Keep the change, you filthy animal.
5: It's the Al Travis Show. Good friend of the program, been with us a long time. He is Garrett Jacks. Garrett, how are you?
6: I don't know how to describe that series for basketball other than what a disaster.
5: How about you just say how wrong I was in this whole thing? I didn't think Minnesota would beat the Spurs. Mm-hmm. All right, so I think I had that one right. I didn't think we would win it. But I really thought OKC would kick the Spurs, and that didn't happen. And then it was sure the Spurs were going to beat New York. Heaven's sakes, this is the Western versus the East, done in five.
6: Yeah.
5: Oh, I couldn't have been more wrong, buddy. I could not have been more wrong from top to bottom.
6: They was not prepared, and it was – I was watching game five, and I was watching it with some family, and I said, if Minnesota wasn't it, we would have won – probably one or two or even four.
5: Yeah.
6: We would have won those games. Same with OKC. And you give us that performance. And I think it was somebody said, I think it was Vassell's that said afterwards that Dylan Harper was very frustrated that he was not used more from the bench. And now you look at it and go, Fox might be out of a job. So, and they're calling Fox out, which I don't blame him.
5: See, what's funny about it is when you look back, this is, again, my expert analysis, take for what it's worth, I was wrong about the whole series. I didn't think the game would be too big for Wimby, but it was. He was not up to the task of playing that. That team was up by double digits in every game.
6: Yeah.
5: And they let that go over and over and over again. Shame on them. The last game, what was it, Brunson? 45 points of the 94 they had. He had half their points. Somebody stopped him.
6: Right. They did not want to put – they kept doing the same. I think it was even the announcers, Jefferson, all those guys, they were saying they're only singling him. They're not doubling Brunson. And now you look and you go, why is he getting all these shots off? Because they're singling him. And I think that's a coaching error on that one. And it does hurt.
5: It was sad, and then it was like the game before when Wemby, they had a shot to go ahead, and he throws the ball off the back of his own player because they don't know what's going. I thought Wemby was lost in the moment. It was too much for him. Brunson, on the other hand, like, let's play this thing. I love this stuff. I guess I feel good for Cat. Let me ask you this, then. For Cat, we got DiVincenzo and Randall and then the big Behringer kid that hasn't played much. Do you, looking back now, is that still a good trade or not?
6: That is a good trade because I think everyone compares it to the Donald kind of signing for Seattle.
5: Yeah.
6: Well, it wasn't like, oh, Minnesota didn't get anything in return. We got something in return for the Towns trade.
5: Yeah.
6: But it wasn't just, it was different.
5: We got two starters and a possible guy. We gave up Cat. Yeah. Cat was a good second guy, but we weren't going anywhere. Right. So, Garrett, what do we got to do now? I would have told you we are in the top three in the West, and the West is better than the East. We're top three or four team. We're not. I'm sorry. No. The East is better than we think, and obviously we're at least bottom five. We're top five maybe. I don't even know if I would go with that. What do we got to do to fix it?
6: I mean, we got to get somebody, but who can we do? And it's just – but who can you get rid of that? You go, okay, we could maybe get rid of you. You can't really get rid of Nas because that'll solve a big problem in the city. Well, you can't get rid of Ant. And
5: well, Ant's going nowhere. Nas, he's a sixth man. He could play just about anywhere else, but he's getting good money. I agree with you. But are we in love with Randall? Do we have to have Rudy Gobert at $33 million? I think we have pieces to play with. I think you want to keep McDaniels.
6: You definitely want to keep McDaniels. He's the reason we got this one. Yeah. We did. I mean, the Nuggets hate us for what he said and all that.
5: But don't you need a point guard? Don't we need a true point guard?
6: Yeah, but I'm not trying to shoot on Conley because Conley's

0: done everything twice.
1: Conley's a million years old. God love Mike Conley. I'm with you. God love him.
0: Yeah,
1: but in reality, Mike is old. He can't defend anymore. Yes, he can get a shot because people basically let him shoot because he's not going to hurt you in the long run.
0: Right.
1: Great team guy. He's like Joe Ingles, right? Why is Joe Ingles on this squad?
0: I think it was something with the trade or they just signed him for something like that.
1: He can go sit by Joe and have great conversations about the times when basketball used to be played differently. And I'm not ripping him. He's just aged out. We need a true point guard that can help run this machine. Let Ant do Ant stuff. You know what I'm saying? But how do we get there? I don't have any idea. I don't have any idea.
0: I don't have any idea either. Right. But I mean, the future looks bright for us. It kind of shows that we were the only team that really went back and forth with San Antonio. I mean, OKC kind of took games out of them, and then there was no close one. So it shows that, hey, we were the ones who took them to the edge. And
1: But good for us. That's that moral victory we'll take in Minnesota. We almost came real close to beating the second place team in this whole thing. What bothers me about the whole thing is the idea that Minnesota, and we've saw it all year long, would take games off, just, you know, whatever, and we'll take sixth place because as long as we're in the playoffs, we got a chance.
0: We got a chance.
1: Yeah, we got to stop playing like that. We got to play like we mean it every game.
0: Yes, 100%.
1: Because you look at New York, that's what New York did. New York lost one game in the last, whatever, 12, 15 games, whatever they played. One is all they lost. That's crazy.
0: They did. I think it was they lost two before in the Atlanta series, which, I mean, I think it was like game one and maybe game four.
1: But they
0: were
1: 4-0, 4-0, and then they're 4-1. That's crazyville.
0: Exactly. And you look at that team and you go, I don't know. And Mike Brown getting some revenge on San Antonio.
1: Yeah.
0: Because I saw someone, he was the coach when they lost the finals, and then he wins it against them.
1: There's always those things in the sport. But let me ask you this before I let you go. Are you going to be like my soccer guy? I'm not against soccer. I don't have time for any more sports in my life, let alone, you know, games that can go forever and come up 0-0. But this FIFA thing is going on. Are you going to follow it? Go USA? Do we even have a chance? I know nothing about the world of soccer.
0: I agree with you. I don't know nothing about it. I was just happy that we won. I've been keeping my eye a little bit more on the Lynx twin and the Twins. We all know that's going nowhere. I mean, I'm just being Minnesota nice about it. But
1: well, we got the Hurricanes now defeating the Golden Knights, so that's all done. Hockey is done. We'll wrap it all up with my guy on Friday. That'll be all done. Then we'll bust down the Twins and the Lynx and I guess the soccer thing as best we can. Wow. Fair enough.
0: All right. That works for me, Al.
1: All right, Garrett. Love having you on, my friend. He is Garrett Jacks on the Al Travis Show.
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0: 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The Al Travis Show. Nothing but talk.
1: Lucky to have me as the voice, Jay Caldwell, on The Al Travis Show. Jay, how are you?
2: I'm good, Al. How about you?
1: I'm good. What's wrong with you people in the St. Cloud area? What is wrong with you people? I'm on your website.
2: Can you be more specific?
1: Yeah, I'm. Yes, I can. I'm on your website, and I knew nothing about this Dancing with the Stars thing until a year ago, maybe two, because one of your radio guys was on it, was dancing in it. You guys raised $259,000 watching each other dance? How is that even possible? How is that possible? That's amazing.
2: Think if you did that. You think you could be a dancer?
1: Hey, bust
2: you think
1: it.
2: People would come out and spend a lot of money to see you dance?
1: Back in the day, 40 pounds ago, I actually enjoyed dancing quite a little bit. I don't even dance at weddings anymore. I don't think anyone would know. I don't think so.
2: How about chair dance? Can you at least do that? Like sit in the chair?
1: I'm a little there. I could do that. I don't know if people would pay for it, though. How do you raise that kind of money? That is crazy.
2: Well, it goes to charity. So well, it goes to, there's a lot of, fundraising opportunities each one of the candidates do.
1: Yep.
2: And then whoever wins gets the added bonus of additional money going to their charity. So there's incentive. It's competition.
1: No, I get that. And it's dancing, which is fine. I just find that a community like that, that'll put $250,000 down to do this. I was stunned when I looked at the number. I don't know. Is that a normal number for y'all? $250,000 a year? That's just lunatic to me. That's great.
2: That's kind of what they do for this, and they've been, I don't even know how many years that it's been going on, but it's been a great fundraiser for the Women's Fund and then all the charities that are involved in it.
1: Well, good for you. I saw that number, said that's just crazy to build, but good. I'm happy for you guys. Congrats.
2: Thank you.
1: All right. NBA, I'm glad to be back from vacation. I couldn't wait to get on because I guess I got life handled because I enjoy what I do, but my mea culpa with the whole NBA deal. Jay, I don't think I could have been more wrong knowing I was 100% correct with how this finals was going to go. 4-1, and I was wrong completely. How bad were the Spurs?
2: Yeah, most of us were wrong because we thought San Antonio would win this. They were able to beat OKC. They were the heavy favorite going into this. I didn't know the Knicks were even going to hang with them, so they won game one. I'm like, maybe this will be a series. And then they're not winning the thing in five games.
1: Oh,
2: that's crazy. The Knicks played great as a team. They played really good defense. They got more shooters than I thought they had. Cat, I thought, played well and actually pretty good defense. And Wemby showed some immaturity, and so did a lot of his teammates. They're a young team.
1: They are. I think the moment was just too big. I think the finals was too big. It was fun taking Oklahoma City. You've played these guys before, same with Minnesota. But now you're here, the spotlight, you're in New York. And even in San Antonio, if you watch the games, there are a ton of New York fans there. So I don't think Wemby was ready for it. I think he'll be ready next time. I don't think that'll go past him. But, throwing a ball off the back of his own players at the end of games. But what I don't understand, Jay, the Spurs were up double digits in every game. Every one of the games, and they blew it.
2: Yeah.
1: What?
2: Well, and maybe these guys. Is that a coaching thing?
1: I don't know.
2: It could be. I mean, I know that the coach has criticized quite a bit. I think it's a youth thing and having never been there before thing. Will that play a role in the future? I don't know. I mean, Wemby's kind of unique because lately our stars have been guys that handle the ball a lot. Whether it be LeBron James, Luka Doncic, various other people, they haven't been the big guy that needs someone else to kind of necessitate and force the offense. Now, he does a fair amount of shooting from outside and going to the basket and things like that, but he's not the primary ball handler on that team. So maybe it's an adjustment. I don't know. I mean, can he end up being a star that wins some titles? Possibly. But I think a lot of fans are not, they don't like him very much. I have to admit, I don't like the way he plays. I thought some dirty things and he fell into, fighting back when he shouldn't have. Yeah. I mean, he elbowed Naz Reid in the throat and that was totally uncalled for.
1: No, I don't disagree. I think the problem with the coaching in my book, they'd get up by 12, they get up by 14, set Wemby, let's let him relax and hope the rest of the team could hold off New York, right? We'll get you back in before we lose the lead. But momentum is a huge thing in basketball. And they'd come back and storm back in, put Wemby back in, and they lose it. How do you let

0: Johnson score 45 points out of the 94 the entire that won the game. One guy had half the shots, half the goals. Put somebody on him. Put Wemby on him, for heaven's sakes. I don't care. Let somebody else beat you. No guy in a finals that you have to win should score 45 points. Nobody.
1: Yeah. No, that's crazy they're able to do that. I mean, they didn't seem like they adjusted well.
0: That's what I'm saying. No, there is some coaching issues there. Absolutely.
1: Yeah. Right.
0: So now you
1: go to the offseason, and we'll see what the Wolves do to try to have a chance to get better and maybe compete with some of these teams, because at least for now they're in the Western Conference. Hopefully in a few years they won't be.
0: Yeah. Well, and now look, the East is probably not as easy as we thought. One side note, I don't know if you would have saw this or not, but I talked about it with my kid yesterday because he let me know why we're golfing. He said, oh, by the way, James Harden was charged with unlawfully carrying a weapon yesterday. And I turned him and said, what a knucklehead. What are you talking about? He goes, Dad, these guys with that kind of money, they got to carry. Said, go get a permit. Why would a human like James Harden have to be carrying a gun illegally? That makes no sense to me.
1: Yeah. No, I don't get it.
0: You know, it's kind of like these guys
1: also got involved with that.
0: When you get DUIs, when you have all the money in the world like you need, why is Tiger Woods driving himself around after taking pills? Hire somebody. James Harden shouldn't be carrying a gun, and if he is, he should have a permit. I don't get what these guys are doing. I don't know what that does to Harden in his career, but he'll be in court for a while. I don't know if you'd heard it. I just wanted your thoughts on it.
1: Yeah, my guess is it's going to be a similar situation to what John Moran had. You probably see a little bit of a suspension.
0: Okay. And
1: it seems like a reasonable, I guess, offense for doing that.
0: All right. Well, we'll have to see what happens. Did you happen to, I don't know if you're a UFC guy, did you watch that whole UFC fight last night?
1: I didn't. I know it was a big deal. How did it turn out?
0: I have no idea. I love watching the UFC, but after they've had the fights and they break them down like little four-minute vignettes, I can watch in 4 minutes. Well, I think so. I don't pay to watch it, so I wasn't going to pay to find this one. Didn't matter to me. I'm sure I'll see the matches. Didn't matter to me, but evidently it was huge last night.
1: Yeah, I mean, it was one of those pay-per-views.
0: Yeah.
1: And I didn't, I guess I could have gone to a bar to watch it. I guess that would have been the only option, or maybe, I don't know. Could you have accessed it at home? Do you know how to do that?
0: Yeah, I
1: think
0: it was Paramount and then something. Paramount
1: did it?
0: Okay. I'm not going down that road. I'm tired of having to pay for stuff I used to get free on TV. But do you follow UFC? I actually enjoy it much more than wrestling or whatever. I enjoy it. I enjoy watching
1: momentum. I've got friends that are big fans, like really into it. So it's gaining momentum. It's kind of replacing boxing, because only on occasion does boxing jump up and be like, oh, there's a fight we want to see. It doesn't happen that much. And UFC has kind of replaced it.
0: Yeah, I completely agree. And I think it's the mixed martial arts thing of it. There are some rules, but for the most part, it's just who's going to stand up at the end. It's kind of it's exciting, and I enjoy it, but not enough to pay for it. So I guess that's where I was at, going to find out where you were on it. I hope they didn't ruin the front lawn. And we'll be fine.
1: What do I grass will grow back.
0: Yeah. It's grass. Go ahead. Jay, I got to fly. You know, I love having you on the program. I thank you for taking the time to be here, my friend.
1: Yep, you got it, Al.
0: Jay Caldwell, the voice in Central Minnesota.
2: Hey, you.
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5: Jay Caldwell, Garrett Jacks, thanks for coming in and chatting with us in the last half an hour. Coming up in a matter of moments, we're going to get with Jennifer Staud. 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I'll get it before we go. Tim will also be in there with the Bravo Zulu House. 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It is fantastic. We're way behind this organization, what they're doing. Dual diagnosis, PTSD, alcoholism, drug addiction. That's how you get in. And the men's house is done and seems to be doing rather well. We'll talk about that. And now there's a women's house is being built up near Mankato. We want to help them out any way we can. We're going to chat with them in the next half hour about what's going on, what they need, and how we can help them out. Stick around. You'll find out about it first right here on the Al Travis Show. 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
1: Good afternoon. A registered predatory offender who was previously civilly committed as a sexually dangerous person has been charged with a felony count of interference of privacy against a minor. 39-year-old Larry Allen Black of Rochester allegedly used hidden surveillance cameras to record videos of a juvenile girl while she was changing clothes and engaging in sexual activity with a juvenile male. Black is already in custody at the Olmsted County Jail, where he has been held since March when he was arraigned on child pornography charges. Minnesota court records indicate an arrest warrant has been issued for the grandmother of a 2-year-old child who died from a fentanyl overdose earlier this year in Minneapolis. 42-year-old Joanna Sanchez Cordero has been charged with second-degree manslaughter. It's alleged that she was caring for the child when authorities responded to a report of a child not breathing back in March and found evidence of drug use in the home. A weekend crash in Casson injured a man from Orinoco and a woman from Hayfield. The State Patrol identified the injured motorists as 31-year-old John Sandlin and 42-year-old Nicole Henderson. They were both transported to St. Mary's Hospital with non-life-threatening injuries after their vehicles collided at an intersection in Casson Saturday morning. And the price at the pump continues to trend lower in the Rochester area and elsewhere in Minnesota. AAA Minnesota is reporting that the average price for a gallon of unleaded gasoline in the Rochester area has fallen below $4 a gallon. The price had been above $4 since late April. According to the AAA report, Rochester and Duluth were the last two metropolitan areas in the state to see the price at the pump fall back below $4. For more local news, go to KROCnews.com.
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3: Sunshine mixed with clouds at times this afternoon, with daytime highs approaching 76. Westerly winds 8 to 15 miles per hour. Slight chance for storms tonight. Lows dip down to about 56. Partly cloudy skies. Chance for showers tomorrow. Highs around 73. Partly cloudy. From the Weatherology Weather Center, I'm meteorologist Paul Trombley.

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6: It's the Al Travis Show, and we love having him on. Great friend of the show, Tim Murray. He's with Bravo Zulu House. He brought us a friend, Jennifer Aswati, and I appreciate her being here as well. Tim, how are you, sir?
7: Wonderful, Al. So good to see you.
6: It has been a while, but I hear nothing but great stuff with the Bravo Zulu House. 10,000-foot view, Bravo Zulu House, dual diagnosis for our veterans who have PTSD and alcoholism or addiction problems. The first one is in southern Minnesota, Winnebago, Minnesota. I'm going to mess up probably, but I think you had room for 13 to fill this place up. Where are we sitting? Yep. How's it going?
7: Very good. We're at 7 men right now. We'll be at 9 by the end of the month. Nice. And so we're slowly but surely finding the right men and finding wonderful life-saving solutions.
6: And when you say the right men, it isn't just, I have this, what are you looking for in these guys? A real want, I presume, to get help?
7: Typically what we're looking for is a veteran with a DD-214 that has gone to treatment for drugs and alcohol. They're currently in treatment. Yep. They've been diagnosed with PTSD, which is there's a 90% chance, or some other mental health related challenge. And they're willing to comply with a program that's going to involve working with the Mayo Clinic, getting themselves a dog, spiritual coaching, work or volunteer, and all around be a good buddy to the rest of their veteran housemates.
6: All right, so you're up to 7. Can you give us a background how this started? It was Trinity, right? This isn't your first rodeo.
7: Yeah, so Trinity Sober Homes was started by Colonel Father Martin Fleming and I in 2011. We have the highest post-treatment recovery rate in the nation. We did that through building 3 homes, 50 total beds. And during COVID, we started asking, how could we take this model, which is leading the nation, and help others? And, a little embarrassed that it took me 11 years to go full circle to find back to Colonel Father Martin Fleming. But we started making connections between military suicides, PTSD, and addiction. And we determined that the lack of sobriety is the number one cause or the number one barrier for PTSD effective treatment. So we've declared war on PTSD, Al, and that's what Bravo Zulu House is all about.
6: And we love this. And like you say, you got 7 guys in there, 9 by the end of the month. This was a barren piece of ground 2 years ago, right? I mean, this is the success you've got getting 9 guys in there is nothing, in my opinion, compared to the fact that you started this with nothing, and this thing, quote unquote, pays for itself, correct? When it's said and done, and these guys are in there and they're paying, this will be self-sufficient. This isn't you guys looking for handouts on a continuous.
7: Right. We're one of the few nonprofits in the country that cash flows positive at the point of our delivery. So when we stand up these houses, we stand them up with effectively no debt on them. Each man is required to pay $650 a month for rent, and that cash flow more than pays for the operating expenses of the farm. And as a result, each of these houses is then self-sufficient going forward.
6: See, and that is such a great thing, but how did you get there, sir? And you're going to not tell the story well enough. How did you raise money? How much did you have to get this first one up and running to show the world that it could work? And who donated? People in the community.
7: Yeah, we raised about $1.5 million. It took about 2 years, 949 meetings, and lots of pleasant pestering phone calls to people like Al Travis. I said, hey, we've got an idea. And the community came together, Martin County leaders, the veterans, citizens. Generally speaking, this has been a groundswell of average citizens. I think our average donations runs about $475. So it's not like there's no sugar daddy or sugar mama that's really funding us. we're really just counting on the goodwill of local citizens.

0: And we have seen that in Martin County, and we're seeing that, of course, in Mankato as well for the women's house that we'll be putting up.
1: And I want to get to that. You have a 3D deal, right? Doers, donators, and something.
0: You're getting
1: else.
0: There, Al.
1: I'm trying.
0: You're getting there. People say, "How can I help?" And I say, "Have you heard of the 3 D's? The 3 D's are: you could be a doer, which is a volunteer helping us with your hands, a donor, you can go to our website or you can write us a check, or you can be a door opener, people like you and others who have said, hey, let me get you to somebody who I think might be a good supporter of your organization.
1: All right. And where does Jennifer fit into this in your 3D?
0: Jennifer is one of the extraordinary talents that has been referred to us. So last year when we made the decision to go into Mankato, I said, who knows Mankato? Who knows the inside of Mankato and how it operates? Who's an expert in communications, marketing, and is a highly credible leader? Ideally, somebody who's been on multiple nonprofit boards, has got connections both into the university as well as into City Hall. And there was really only one person, and that was Jennifer. So I stalked Jennifer just like I stalked you, Al. And you know how that works out. Yeah,
1: there's no saying no. Jennifer, did you find that you were in his claws, and once that was done, it was over? It's like a cougar on a rabbit.
2: A little bit, but I tell you, Bravo Zulu House is an excellent cause, and I'm just excited to be a part of it and be serving on the Women's Advisory Committee to bring the first ever women's house to Mankato, Minnesota.
1: Well, we want to get into all that, but I want to find out about Jennifer. So he's in love with your whole resume. Tell us who you are. I mean, we're across the state. Not everybody in Mankato. I mean, everybody listening isn't just from Mankato. Who's Jennifer? What do you do? Give us some of your background.
2: Sure. I've spent the most of my career in telecom, leading corporate communications, public relations, investor relations, and marketing. And last year, after my company went from public to private, I made the leap and launched my own communications firm. So today I help businesses in telecom and actually across all industries with strategic communications. It could be working on an internal communications plan or audit or strategy, or helping them through a leadership transition or even an acquisition.
1: Does this company have a name?
2: Spouty Consulting.
1: Spouty.
2: And you can find me at spoutyconsulting.com, S-P-A-U-D-E.
1: All right. So somebody puts your name in Tim's head, which is the start of the downfall for everybody. What is it that you're going to do for Tim? What has Tim got you chasing down? What are you going to do for Tim?
2: So I've been helping Tim with some media relations, some PR, some messaging, getting the word out, and then just serving as an active volunteer in a number of capacities, whether it's planning for the women's house or working on some fundraising and events.
1: And all right, and Tim needs that kind of help. But in reality, wouldn't your job be just unleash Tim on the world and just keep him with orange slices and stuff, keep his energy up so he can go out and shake more hands? Isn't that really the key to the whole Bravo Zulu house?
2: It could be, yes. If we had a dozen Tims, we'd probably be at our goal by now. But we have one Tim and lots of volunteers.
0: She has done such a great job. I'm down to almost only two cringeworthy comments per interview, down from about 10 when I started. And so look, see, she's laughing because she know that's how effective she's been. She's actually been able to train me, Al. That's how good she is.
1: I love that. I someday you and I will have to golf again and see if she can fix that up as well. Golf is a little different than fundraising. Let me ask you on the Bravo Zulu side. So you're up to 7, going to have 9 in, Tim. And this is the first in the country like this, right? There's no other dual diagnosis. You're already jumping on the woman's side. Give me numbers. How many of these folks are there just that need your help? And then how many on the women do you presume are out there that need your help?
0: Yeah, so big picture, about 3 million people go to treatment, like Hazelden, Betty Ford a year. Yeah. Roughly 12%, 10 to 12% of those folks are veterans. It's a disproportionate number. Veterans represent about 4% of the U.S. population, but a disproportionate number of men and women who need help with addiction and mental health services. In every treatment center, there's 1 to 2 veterans that are come out after 30 months. So figure roughly 10 to 15,000 veterans a month.

0: two-thirds men, one-third women are coming out with no place to go, Al, to address their PTSD. And if you can imagine leaving the hospital with only one of two things addressed, if you had a open wound and a broken leg and they fixed your broken leg, but they didn't fix your open wound, and then they slapped you on the back and said, good luck with that open wound. Well, that's what we're doing every single day by discharging veterans out of treatment facilities with no help for their PTSD. And the VA is doing the best they can, but because they're at capacity, it could be weeks or months before you even get an appointment there. So that's why we partner with Mayo Clinic, and we streamline our men and eventually women into Mayo. We get them into Mayo within 3 days of arriving at our house, and they're getting looked at both psychologically and physically, and it's a wonderful relationship we have with Mayo.
1: All right, and these numbers you're throwing out are nationwide. If someone's going to stay at the Bravo Zulu House, a men's house, or the women that's coming, anywhere across the country, they can come. This is not a Minnesota-only thing. I put Minnesota in quotes for the radio folks.
0: Yeah, that's correct. For example, right now we've got men who've been here from North Carolina, Alabama, Mississippi, Indiana, Illinois, Wisconsin, Alaska, and Minnesota.
1: Fantastic. I've got to go to break. When we come back, can we talk a little bit about what your services you provide? I get to go into the Mayo and that sort of thing. They've got to get a job. They get a dog. Let's talk about some of that. And then, Jennifer, I'd love to ask you what you see different from the men's to the women's house, because I'm looking at the men's house online. Looks like wonderful accommodations. There's going to be differences, obviously, with the women. Can we talk about that after the break? All right, we got them. Yes. Sim and Jennifer on the Al Travis Show.
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5: 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I'm Linda Brecky. Chicago Board of Trade today higher for corn July at 415 and a half, up 2 3/4. September 422 and 3/4, up 2. And December at 441 and 3/4, up 1 1/2 at 441 and 3/4. July beans 1119 and a quarter, up 5 3/4. August up 4 3/4. And November at 1134 and 3/4, up 2 3/4. July soybean meal up 70. July soybean oil up 9. July Chicago wheat up 5 1/4. Live cattle, June up 75. August up 207. August feeder cattle up 412. And July lean hogs up down 87. That's a market.

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6: We've got them, Tim Murray and Jennifer Spotty with Bravo Zulu House. The question is, you went, I guess most of us, Tim, when you have a treatment facility, what, once a day, guys get together, have a circle and chat. What all does Bravo Zulu House do? I know you had a dog situation going on there. Tell us what the men get there.
9: Well, first and foremost, they get their platoon or their camaraderie back. So lack of purpose and lack of connection is really the biggest challenge that veterans have when they return from service and try to streamline back. And some have a more difficult time than others. So a band of brothers and a place to heal is really what they get. Specifically, we're asking them to join a 12-step group, the popular 12-step group, mm-hmm. get a sponsor, get involved with the local community, or get a job. We assign them a spiritual coach. They also get a PTSD therapist through Mayo. We also check them physically. You know, pain is not an uncommon challenge and sleep mm-hmm. issues. So we get a doctor to check them head to toe. And then ultimately, we really, you know, we're looking for them to participate in helping the next new guy that comes in by taking him under their wing and showing him the ropes.
6: And how long would one presume to be at the Bravo Zulu House?
9: We tell guys 12 to 18 months.
6: Oh, okay. But they're paying the rent there. That's kind of the beautiful part about this is that they are paying the rent.
9: That's right.
6: So then, Jennifer, if you can, what has Tim told you, or what is the difference between the Bravo Zulu House and it will be Bravo Zulu House / women? It would be the same name? I don't even know.
10: The women's house will be of Mankato, okay. And really the difference and what we're creating here is pretty special for the fastest growing population of veterans, which are women. And Tim mentioned the overall the veterans population. Today, women make up about 11.5% of U.S. veterans, and that number is looking to grow to around 18% in about 14 years. So the growth is there and the need is there. And really what we're creating with the Bravo Zulu Women's House is something special that is really aimed at serving the women who serve and also suffer from invisible injuries and navigating and needing the support that they so greatly deserve. The Women's House will look a little different. It'll be engineered, designed, created specifically for women. It will have 10 bedrooms. Each bedroom will have a connected bathroom for privacy and comfort. When we think of the house, everything from the kitchen to the living room to the common areas will be designed for serving women.

0: and supporting their community and also their recovery.
1: Will they have the exact same things to do? You got to go get a 12-step program, go get a partner, go get a job. You have to pay the $650 or whatever it would be in rent. Are they in that exact, is that the exact same that way?
0: Yes, same model. We have certainly found that the model at the men's house is working very successfully, so we'll extend that to the women's house as well.
1: And we don't push the dogs enough. I was always kind of intrigued that they would get a dog to take care of again. That are they doing that? Or do you have enough dogs, Tim? And will the ladies be doing dogs as well?
2: Yeah, we're just launching the dog program. What we feel pretty strongly about is, the good news is we're saving two lives instead of one because we're pulling in a rescue dog and we're pairing it with a veteran. The challenge is we want to make sure, Al, that the veteran is stable in their recovery so that we don't have turnover with the dogs and the men. We've probably had 14 men so far. And so we've had a number of guys who relapse, a number of guys who've gone out. Some have gone out and come back. Some are still out, and we're hoping they come back, which is part of the nature of this disease and sober housing. So we want to make sure that there's stability. We have an all women's

0: the components will look like. There'll likely be some elements of canine. It won't be one dog per woman. We know that. So they'll decide that, and we have yet to get to that part in the development of the house.
1: But I presume we're to the part with the last 90 seconds. Folks, if they want to become part of this and they want to help you guys out, how do they do it? Obviously, BravoZuluHouse.org. You can go there, find both the women and the men's, donate. Is it all the same pocket? Or if I just want to help the women, I got a women's spot. What do I do?
0: You can go to the website. 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
1: Jennifer, I'll give you 30 seconds. Your thoughts to get people motivated to give.
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0: Reporters, he believes terms of a peace deal between the U.S. and Iran will be finalized this Friday. The president expressing optimism. He says the deal will reopen the Strait of Hormuz and lead to a permanent ceasefire.
1: Hopefully it's going to be a good relationship and we're going to get along. And if we don't, we go back to where we started, but I don't think that's going to be necessary.
0: Israel's prime minister, meantime, announcing Israeli forces will remain in buffer zones created in southern Lebanon, Gaza, and Syria. Word of the peace deal sending prices for oil and gas lower. ABC's Christian Cordero has more.
2: For the first time since April, the average price of regular gas in the U.S. is below $4 per gallon at $3.99, according to Gas Buddy. That means filling up a mid-sized 18-gallon SUV costs about $72 today. That's down from $81 one month ago, but still well above the $53 it cost before the war began at the end of February.
0: California's Governor Gavin Newsom, in a social media post on X, says the Justice Department has launched an investigation into him and his wife. Newsom claims President Trump is, quote, coming after me because I'm considering running for president. He did not specify what the DOJ is allegedly investigating. In Missouri, the FAA and NTSB beginning their investigation of a deadly plane crash Sunday about an hour south of Kansas City shortly after takeoff. ABC's Matt Rivers is in Butler.
3: The Pacific Aerospace P-750 plane holding 11 passengers, all preparing to skydive. Shortly after takeoff, a city official says it appears the pilot may have been trying to make an emergency landing on a flat roadway nearby, but the plane stalled and crashed. The company operating the flight, Skydive Kansas City, saying in a statement, "Our deepest sympathies are with the families, friends, and loved ones of all who were lost."
0: On Wall Street, stocks are up this hour. 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
0: The FDA, medical professionals, and the company that makes Benadryl now warning teens and parents about the potentially dead risks that are posed by the TikTok challenge.
7: The viral dare posted to social media encourages young people to take up to 25 Benadryl tablets at once to achieve a euphoric high, even hallucinations. Richard Preston's daughter tried it last week.
8: She was perfectly fine Sunday. Within 24 hours, she's laying lifeless.
7: Hundreds of kids have been hospitalized after overdosing on the over-the-counter allergy medication. At least 5 have died since the TikTok challenge was first issued in 2020. Jim Ryan, ABC News.
0: The FIFA World Cup now in full swing with matches taking place in host countries, Mexico, Canada, and the U.S. After the first U.S. match in Los Angeles over the weekend, another U.S. city, Kansas City, is now preparing to host the World Cup matches this week. An incident, though, involving the English national soccer team and their equipment has led to a police investigation. The English soccer squad was making a cross-country trip from Florida to Missouri and had much of his equipment sent by truck. That was stolen. 2 truck drivers have been arrested and charged. A new way for the FBI to take on hackers. The agency has built a replica town where law enforcement officials will be trained by simulating real-world cyber attacks. The fake town is located in Alabama. There are homes, a hotel, a courthouse, and 200 servers. I'm Michelle Franzen, ABC News.
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0: the culture of open racism is alive and is pervasive in ways that we haven't seen maybe as outwardly since the Jim Crow era.
1: 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There's nothing out there that's actually concerning.
2: 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In Jersey, we'd throw him off the ballot or bury him under the Meadowlands.
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6: All right, thanks, Scott Shannon, and thanks to all of you for being with us. 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It's 800-941-SEAN. Hang on. Lozenger. My voice is a little sore. I'm not sick at all. It's weird, but it just happens. And no, I did not go to the UFC fight yesterday, so I don't have an excuse. What a special night that was. So many great America 250 events that are going to be going on around the country. And I watched the criticism and I listened to the criticism. And then a bunch of liberals, Jane Fonda and Bette Midler and Joy Reid, you know, put on the most insane, bizarre, I guess counter programming to it, and it was weird.

I mean, this is the most heartwarming thing to me, and maybe to some of you, you're saying this is Looney Tunes. It is Looney Tunes, but this is my biggest argument that I'm making is that, and we'll get to the Iran deal. I know a lot of you want my thoughts on this, but I am telling you, there's never been a midterm election this important in our lifetime. And I don't think there's one that I can think of in history where one party has gone so far off the rails and so radicalized that I think historical trends may not be as impactful. Because if you look at historical trends, the party in power will usually lose seats in the House and Senate. That's just, it's only not happened twice or three times or four times, whatever it is. So that would be a normal way. But this party is so radicalized. The party of Graham Platner, Mr. Nazi tattoo, you know, who said the most incendiary things. It's insane. Six gender Tallarico and God is non-binary and the right of men to play women's sports. And I'm running a vegan campaign in Texas and I don't believe in oil drilling. And this guy El Sayed in Michigan, you know, campaigning with Hassan Piker, who blamed America for what happened on 9/11, which is inexplicable in every way, shape, manner, and form. These are the candidates that are winning for them and getting the Democratic primary nomination. Now, is there going to be any crossover appeal? I don't think so. Then you look at the rest of the party. Who are the leaders? Bernie Sanders is running a near perfect record in terms of endorsing communists, radicals, hardcore left-wingers. Pocahontas is right there with him. It's now the party of Mamdani. Mamdani did such a good job, you know, with the Knicks game, by the way. Congratulations to the Knicks after, 53 years. I guess the curse is broken, Stephen A. If they lost, he was going to blame Donald Trump, which cracked me up. I didn't know he was that superstitious, but I'm happy for him. And I'm happy for New York Knicks fans. But why is it if the Knicks win, people go crazy and riot and get violent? And if they lose, they go crazy, get violent and riot? I just don't, makes no sense to me. But in a city where the mayor even said, we continue to be proud of being a sanctuary city and defund, dismantle, no bail, and reimagine the police. And meanwhile, they're burning cop cars and buses and, you know, basically half the city to the ground over the weekend, just going crazy. But

We're in a different time. Hakeem Jeffries said something very interesting, and I've been pointing this out, because normally there would be more mainstream Democrats. Normally, they would reject the squad, Mamdani, all those names I mentioned, and they would at least try to forge a more moderate path forward to appeal to middle-of-the-road voters, independents. They're not doing that. And the people that are in power in name only, and that's Hakeem Jeffries, that's people like Chuck Schumer, they don't dare stand up to this radical base because they know that they will lose their grip on power in 5 seconds flat. That is a big problem for them. Hakeem Jeffries, over the weekend, Meet the Press does not rule out impeachment against Donald Trump if they take over the House. Hunter Biden is now all over the airwaves defending Graham Platner. I've not heard anything in any way that would say to me he's an abusive, misogynistic, anti-Semitic person. I'm like, listen to him. I mean, I'm not going to go over chapter and verse every single day on this program. It is mind-numbing to me. And then to listen, Bill Maher even saying, I'll support Graham Platner. Okay, go right ahead. Robert De Niro, I can't love a country that's led by Donald Trump. There's no moderation. There's no common sense anymore. And it is now, it's an environment, a midterm election environment that anybody that is telling you this day that they can tell you what's going to happen in November, they're just flat out lying and guessing. They don't know. However, I don't see any good coming out of being that crazy and that radical. I just don't. By the way, good news on oil prices before we get to the actual specifics, what we know about this deal. We'll know a lot more tonight. The vice president, J.D. Vance, has agreed to sit down with me and go over this Iranian deal in detail. I have been assured multiple times before coming on the air again today, like I did on Friday, like I've had many conversations over the weekend, that what the Iranians have put out, and they do this every single time, is not in any way indicative of what this deal actually is. Does that mean that this deal is the end of everything? Of course not. I mean, you're dealing with a death cult. You're dealing with radical mullahs, but you're also dealing with a country that got pounded twice last week because they shot at Americans. They broke the ceasefire. And then President Trump announced he was going to take out or take over Karg Island. And my sources told me that that was the impetus. The Iranians, through intermediaries and directly, went to President Trump and said, we will sign it. We'll even put initials on it today. That's maybe the untold story. We'll find out. Anyway, oil prices now, they've been hovering around $80 a gallon, a barrel. They had gone as high as $126 a barrel since this conflict started. That's as high as it got. Others were predicting much higher. Has it been impactful for consumers? Yes. Was that the one thing President Trump was talking about when he said the biggest cause of inflation, the slight uptick? Now, Joe Biden, at this point in his presidency, had 9% inflation rate. There's plenty of runway, meaning time, between now and November with all of the other economic growth, which we've gone into great specificity and detail on, for the economy to recover. And that means economic growth with, you know, energy dominance, the largest tax cuts in history, and trillions of dollars in committed investments in manufacturing jobs that people like Obama said were long gone. And that means we're now going to build semiconductor chips. We're going to build automobile factories. We're building out rare earth minerals. We're building. We're becoming dominant again. Those jobs, they ain't never coming. No, they're back. Now, consumer sentiment rose in early June as lower gas prices. Now they've been slowly coming down. University of Michigan, their June index of consumer sentiment rose a better than expected 9.2%. The first improvement in 4 months, I think people have seen this is now on the horizon. You see gas prices now dropping well below $4 a gallon. And I think you're going to see gas prices get back to normal. Now, here we are. It's June, July, August, September, October, and then we're in the election month. That's plenty of time for gas prices to get back to normal. Now, as it relates to the president,

What a great event yesterday. We'll talk to Jim Gray about this later. I thought that event at the White House yesterday, I had a chance to go. I just had too much work to do. Honestly, I couldn't pull it off. We've got a lot going on. I have Vice President Pence today, and so I've got a lot of work to do. But here's where we are. Let me just get to the nuts and bolts of this. The Iranian parliament speaker has officially signed the U.S. deal to end this conflict. J.D. Vance has been all over the airwaves, and in spite of what the legacy media mob and other people have been saying, he said in no uncertain terms that there are no funds that will be released to Iran in exchange for signing an agreement in this particular case. He said it to George Stephanopoulos. There's been no money released, and that is not going to change. That is an important point. And the vice president then went on from there. Now, if we see Iranians making, for example, taking action to eliminate their stockpile of enriched uranium, which this deal will call for, then yes, sanctions relief will follow. So the way I've had it explained to me is like this, and I'll explain it the same way to you. If you hire a contractor to build a house for you, you usually maybe put down a down payment. That's not happening in this case. There's no down payment. The only monies that the Iranians, I have been assured, will ever get is their money, not one American penny, not one red cent, not one taxpayer dollar. I've been told this, reassured this over and over again. And we have money that we have sanctioned that, again, based on their actions and based on a lot of other things that are in this deal, they'll have an opportunity to actually get their country back again. And some people say, well, you know, we should have had regime change. Well, when did the president ever call for regime change? Because I don't recall that. I remember the president, his number one message is they can never be a nuclear power. Just can't. So the messaging is the exact opposite of what the JCPOA was, $1.7 trillion in cash and other currency at the top of the deal, and a window out where they can build nuclear weapons down the line. That's not part of this deal either. But anyway, the short-term concessions are by Iran in exchange for permanent sanctions relief by the U.S. Now, if they fulfill their promise, they will then be able to sell oil. If they fulfill their promise, as they each task they conclude, they will then get a certain degree of their money back or the ability to make money for their country. It also includes U.S. inspectors. If you go to JCPOA, we're not allowed to participate in the inspections. That is the exact opposite here. American inspectors will be a part of it. Remember, the Obama administration refused to provide the entire agreement to Congress. The verification regime was buried in secret side agreements that Congress, the American public, never saw. Well, verification was next to impossible. It was never signed by Iran, that deal, and most people don't even know that. As a side note, so the vice president's been emphasizing, and again, we'll let him say it in his own words tonight on TV, but a lot of what you're reading and hearing, I don't think is accurate and has been accurate and was not explained that way to me. Now, there is one big overall overarching question, and that is, can you trust the Iranians? The answer to that question is no. You can't trust the Iranians. I don't think anybody trusts the Iranians. However, they get nothing unless they fulfill their promises, which I think is a best case scenario. Not sure, but it gives us the best shot in the end. And what was the president's goal? The president is making it that they agreed that they will never have a nuclear weapon or enrichment. We'll have Americans looking and keeping eyes on it and have eyes on the ground as part of the deal, assuming the deal gets completed. Now, let's assume for a moment that they break this deal. What does that mean? Well, I think then the president will go back to where he was last week. And that is, he bombed the living hell out of them after they hit that Apache helicopter and went after ships in the Strait of Hormuz. I think that is a strong possibility because I don't trust the Iranians and I don't think anybody should trust them. But that's what makes this a little bit different. And I'm just like, it doesn't matter whether they ultimately do it or not. Because the president's options remain wide open from now until any day he wants it. So anyway, they've digitally signed off. The administration, you know, their key objectives, they are

0: very confident in saying that they get nothing from us, only their ability to make money or get some of their frozen money back, and the Strait of Hormuz will be open. Now, why would we not try it? What's the downs? We can go back to bombing in 10 seconds. It's not that complicated. It's really not that hard if you want to. I know some people will have a hard time with it, but I remember what the Trump doctrine is, no forever war. What was the president's consistent message? They can't have nukes. Okay, now as part of this deal, we're told that they can't have the nuclear dust. They've got to turn it over, and if they don't turn it over, then basically the deal's been violated, and then it'll be the next phase of whatever the conflict emerges into. That's how I see it. All right, listen, we're all into health, wellness, fitness, nutrition, longevity, etc. Look, but for most of us, we're really honest. 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

0: overdose earlier this year in Minneapolis. 42-year-old Joanna Sanchez Cordero has been charged with second-degree manslaughter. It's alleged that she was caring for the child when authorities responded to a report of a child not breathing back in March and found evidence of drug use in the home. A weekend crash in Casson injured a man from Orinoco and a woman from Hayfield. The State Patrol identified the injured motorists as 31-year-old John Sandlin and 42-year-old Nicole Henderson. They were both transported to St. Mary's Hospital with non-life-threatening injuries after their vehicles collided at an intersection in Casson Saturday morning. And the price at the pump continues to trend lower in the Rochester area and elsewhere in Minnesota. AAA Minnesota is reporting that the average price for a gallon of unleaded gasoline in the Rochester area has fallen below $4 a gallon. The price had been above $4 since late April. According to the AAA report, Rochester and Duluth were the last two metropolitan areas in the state to see the price at the pump fall back below $4. For more local news, go to KROCnews.com.
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0: When news breaks, you get the inside story that no one else has. And the behind-the-scenes chatter that the mainstream media doesn't even know about. 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
1: All right, 25 now till the top of the hour. 800-941-SEAN if you want to be a part of the program. Look, from America's Revolutionary War to Israel's fight for survival, pretty much every second of every day of every hour, both of our great countries have faced moments that test their moral courage, moral clarity. Freedom, thank God, always endures. In October 1985, it was kind of cool last night at the UFC 250 at the White House, is when President Trump played President Reagan on Flag Day. But anyway, Reagan declared in 1985 in October that America's commitment to stand with Israel. He said, in our talks, we paid special attention to two issues: our commitment to Israel's security and well-being, and our shared desire to move forward together, a just and lasting peace between Israel, all of its Arab neighbors. A strong, secure Israel is a shared interest. He's right. He was right then, and it's right now. What's so fascinating about that is, you know, 40 years later, here we are, and maybe, just maybe, it's possible that at the end of the road here, we might actually get to a point where these countries that have always been hostile towards each other, again, there's a lot riding on a bunch of people that I think are a bunch of, you know, death cult zealots, but maybe these other countries will get on board and realize that Israel can be a friend, and Israel has been helping out a lot of Arab nations in their national defense as they've been attacked by the Iranians. But anyway, now we're celebrating our 250th anniversary. Thank God for the International Fellowship of Christians and Jews. You see that all of these proxies of Iran itself, they target densely populated areas of human beings. The result has been a humanitarian disaster. You have people that need food and water and medicine and clothing and housing. You name it, they need it. They even have mobile medical clinics for the elderly, people that can't get out of their home, can't get medical care. It's only because of your generosity, and they're asking for you to pray for them, and they're asking for you to donate whatever you possibly can, and they'll send you a USA Israel flag pin. If you go online, it's flagpinifcj.org. That's flagpinifcj.org today. Linda, you started asking me a series of questions, and I wanted you to grill me, and if anyone else has any questions they want me to ask the vice president about this deal, I'm going to ask it tonight, because it's really going to be the most informative interview, because it's not a gotcha, you know, legacy media mob interview, you know, with the likes of that idiot George Stephanopoulos. George Stephanopoulos is the worst. I mean, he used to get on a call every morning with Bill Clinton, Paul Begala, James Carville, and the rest of them, and they, and it's just John Podesta, and give Bill Clinton talking points. And now he's like the face of ABC News. It's a joke.
2: It's been a joke for a long time, I think. I think that's a long time coming. I mean, he's kind of lost his way a long time ago. And it's
1: a long time ago.
2: It's very, it's unfortunate, you know, because people have opportunities to do the right thing, but they often choose a different road because it's easier and it feeds to the sycophants, which is a shame. But yeah, I have a lot of questions I'd love for you to pose to the vice president.
1: I'll give you one. I'll give you a couple. I mean, they said they're going
2: to
1: release.
2: That's not me asking a question. That's you giving me the question to ask. What kind of interview is this?
1: I want to see the memorandum of understanding.
2: I have a question.
1: What's the question?
2: How do we trust the mullahs of Iran and anybody making negotiations on behalf of Iran when they've got nothing but a history of lies and being duplicitous?
1: Apparently the first time they've ever agreed to American inspectors to go in there and look themselves. I will find out for sure. Again, they haven't released it yet, so, and it's a 60-day negotiation period. However, that is what the understanding says. They don't get money up front, in spite of everybody proclaiming that. I've been told by every single source I have that's not true either. Next question.
2: I am curious if, as of right now, President Trump being at the G7, which, God help him, I don't know how he can stand all those people, but he's there now. Now, is he going to make a guest appearance at these negotiations, or is that going to be handled just by the
1: signing
2: vice president?
1: Is scheduled for Friday.

0: Understanding. That's when it takes full force and effect. It has been signed by both sides.
1: Digitally.
0: Digitally. And actually, it's been signed, I think, in a copy sent. That was my last communication, but I can't, I'm just passing on what I was told. You know, the precise language, the devil's always in the details, and trust but verify. And, you know, we got to understand one thing, too, and I think this frustrates me, is I think some people thought that the president had other motives short of what his stated motives were, which is they can never have a nuclear weapon. I can go back to long before he was president of him saying they can never have a nuclear weapon. This deal will, apparently they've agreed to give up the nuclear dust or degrade it with Americans being involved in the entire process. That's what I was told. And I'll confirm this with the vice president tonight. I want to know the details. Now, if they won't get a penny unless they start doing it. There are four separate locations we're looking at, specifically where we know nuclear dust is. Okay, next question.
1: I want to know what Usha is craving now that we know. I want to know.
0: You really want me to ask the vice president?
1: If he's a good husband, he's going to know her number one, number two, and number three craving, and that's going to show us what kind of husband he is.
0: Okay, so you want me to ask the vice president of our country, whose beautiful wife is pregnant, what is she craving?
1: Yes, I think it would humanize them. And, you know, you're going to spend 45 minutes talking about terrible things and nuclear war and yada, yada, yada. You could end it on a high note. Like, is she Rocky Road? Is she, you know, bananas and pickles? Is she lasagna? You know, what is it?
0: Listen, I mean, this is what we know. And I think this is very, very critical. And I say this with, there's a reason I think we got here. And what do I mean by that? If you recall, when the Apache was hit last week, now we would have had a very different, I think, response had those Apache helicopter pilots been killed. I think it would have, we would have had a whole different discussion last week, but it didn't explode. Number one, then a report came out that commercial vehicles in the Strait were being attacked by Iranian drones. What happened? The president unloaded on them, not one, two nights in a row. Then he went out the next day and said, I'm hitting him again today, and I think I'm likely taking Karg Island. That apparently was what got everybody's attention in the region. And anyway, he was going to do a heavier third night, said it was going to be a heavier third night. There's nothing they can do to stop him anyway. And anyway, then they decided no, and I was told through intermediaries, that would be the Qataris and Pakistanis, and directly through the contacts of, that the president has appointed to negotiate this on his part, which I believe is Steve Witkoff, Jared Kushner, and I think Vice President Vance is at it at this point. So it was going to be a third night. Israel then at that point, you know, I don't think Israel is ever going to have to worry about a nuclear weapon. However, regime change was never on the list. And I'm kind of amazed that people have interpreted that, even though we've had, you know, the third, pretty much the top three tiers of leadership wiped out here. It did happen. Now, the son of the, you know, former supreme leader is still alive. My understanding is he lost a foot or a leg and he's blind and he's, you know, I'm sure he's scared to live in a cave somewhere, scared to death to pop his head out. Anyway, what was your point?
1: I have another question.
0: Oh.
1: I want to know if the people of Iran will know freedom and if Persians will get their country back and what is going to happen with the government in Iran.
0: Did the president ever, well, the president said help is on its way.
1: He did. He made a promise.
0: And then, but he also said something else. The president said to the people of Iran, your moment is at hand. Be ready. He told them to be ready. He didn't say he was going to send boots on the ground to fight that conflict. Ultimately, this has now got to be in the hands of the Iranian people. I mean, there's 94 million Iranians. And if there was one thing that I had hoped would have happened, that for whatever reasons have not, I've been told it became logistically nightmarish for us, especially in light of the broader mission and not

0: putting boots on the ground, which the president was dead set against, which I agree with. It was just problematic. But the people of Iran, they've got to figure out how to take back their country. I don't think that was ever Donald Trump's stated mission, was it?
1: I don't think that it was his stated mission. The stated mission was to free us of a nuclear Iran. However, he did tell the Iranian people that help was on the way, and he did say...
0: They got help. A lot of help.
1: They got help, but I would love to know what happens now, because we still have people being executed, people being killed, people being kidnapped. The people of Iran need help more than ever, in my opinion.
0: You see, look, if we play this out and say, put what the president's main repeated goals have been, and it went on, I think, longer than he wanted, and I think for reasons that are very legitimate, and I think the president did factor in the humanitarian part of this equation, which is 94 million people. They have, you know, a 300+% inflation rate. They have a currency that is zero. They have half the adult workforce or more now out of work. And, you know, the president, as he told me personally, he could wipe out their entire infrastructure and obliterate it. And I said, you could do that in like an hour. He said, no, I can do it in 5 minutes. And that option is still on the table now. The Iranians know they cannot defend against what Donald Trump would throw at them. There seems to be something. The fact that the president hit him so hard twice last week seemed to have the big impact. The other part of the equation that stands out to me is when he said he's going to hit him harder the third night and that he's likely taking Karg. I think that got their attention. Obviously, it did, because they went straight to third-party intermediaries and straight to the president and said, don't do that. Next question.
1: So what happens now if we don't have Karg? The strait is open, and then the Iranians say, well, we still want to tax everybody that goes through. We want a VIG for letting you pass through the strait.
0: And the blockade goes back up, deal is wiped out, and back to where we are today. And that would probably be defined as not a ceasefire, but bombing. That's my guess.
1: And then what happens as far as Israel, Hezbollah, Beirut, Lebanon? We're looking at all these various other factors. And obviously, you know, our friends in Israel are very important to a democracy in the Middle East. You know, there's a lot of noise around what happens next if that side of the aisle continues to have an ongoing conflict.
0: The current state militarily and economically of Iran does not put a lot of fear in my heart for Israel, with, I think, pound for pound, the greatest military force on earth. And I'm not diminishing America's great military might. I'm just saying pound for pound. They have had to build up military technologies, defense systems, things just to survive. They've been surrounded their entire existence by enemies. Now, are there points where, do I think the Prime Minister of Israel, a 30-year friend of this program, is within his rights to determine that this is a threat that Israel can no longer tolerate? And as a result, they have to do what they have to do? Yeah. I mean, you know, the idea that people, you know, became anti-Semitic after October 7th, they have a population of a little under 9 million people, and they lost on October 7th. The equivalent extrapolated out population size versus population size of 40,000 dead Americans in a day, and murder, rape, torture, kidnapping, beheading, taking all those people hostage, all the weaponry that has been fired by their proxies, Hamas, Hezbollah, the Houthi rebels, the Iranians firing densely populated areas inside of Tel Aviv and other areas like that. I think that Israel's going to do what Israel has to do. And, you know, you hear that there's at times disagreement about the timing, but I don't think there's ever been a bigger supporter of Israel than Donald Trump. There has never been.
1: I would agree with that. What do you think about Reza Pahlavi? Is he out of the picture now?
0: I think he's out of the picture. I think he was never in it.
1: So now, if Reza Pahlavi is not there, and we're leaving the 94 million Iranians to lead their own nation, lead their own government, then is there some sort of assurance in these agreements that say you have to stop torturing women and children, you have to stop killing people?
0: I have not seen one report, nor did any of my sources ever mention that a part of the equation. Now, I think we have the answer from the president's own words when he said to the Iranian people, this may be your only moment,

0: be prepared for it. And I think he was saying there, we paved the way. We took out three tiers of leadership. You got to take it the rest of the way, which would be consistent with what his stated message was and the Trump doctrine, which is no boots on the ground, no forever war.
1: No, I agree with you. I mean, President Trump has always said that he doesn't believe in putting efforts, you know, in the Middle East, and he's not a forever war person. He's not America first.
0: He's not there for regime change. He never said he was.
1: I just, you know, it's if not us, then who? Like, if we're not that, if we're not those people that nations can turn to, I am concerned when I see so many people being murdered. I mean, kids, you know, 9-year-olds, 10-year-olds that protested with their parents just walking in the street.
0: And what do you think the American people's appetite would be for boots on the ground? Regime change in Iran?
1: I know it's not there. No one has an appetite for this.
0: Has been the shortest conflict with the most success, minimal, and every life is precious to us, with minimal casualties and damage to us, the most successful military effort in the history of this country. And I think the president is not going to allow what happened in Iraq and Afghanistan to happen again. And he was very clear. He's been clear about that and crystal clear.
1: Well, I wish you a lot of luck. I hope you get the cravings on Usha Vance, and I hope we get some clarity on
0: I'm not asking that question.
1: I double doggy dare you.
0: No.
1: I'll be watching.
0: Father's Day is upon us. What if there's no better gift to give your dad than a line of communication to the family he loves? Now, as kids, we all love walkie-talkies. Now we have Rapid Radios, industrial strength, the real deal. It's on a nationwide LTE network. And the beauty is it's one push to talk communication coast to coast. You can talk to grandma on the West Coast. You can talk to your friends on the West Coast, family on the West Coast. You live on the East Coast. You know what? 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
3: And here's Heather with the weather.
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1: Good afternoon. Thanks for joining us for this farm wrap-up report on the Linder Farm Network. I'm Linda Brecke. Chicago Board of Trade corn and soybeans were lower earlier in the session, but did finish higher. Rhett Montgomery, DTN lead market analyst, comments on today's trade.
2: As you mentioned, row crop markets recovered through Monday's session after early selling pressure had given way to what we're seeing as bargain buying opportunities among traders. As we saw corn, soybean, and wheat futures all testing long-term chart support following the sell-offs through the last month, eventually able to bounce off of that chart support and turn higher here through Monday's trade. The weekend's breaking news, of course, was that the U.S. and Iran had agreed to a deal to end the war in the Middle East and reopen the Strait of Hormuz to critical energy trade. Initial reports said that that deal was to be signed on Friday. However, President Trump said on Monday that the agreement was virtually signed on Monday by himself as well as Vice President Vance. Crude oil prices were understandably steadily lower on Monday, which initially pressured row crop futures on the open Sunday evening and into the early morning hours Monday. But as mentioned, the technical support proved to be the stronger influence on prices here to begin the week. Traders also at this point may feel that the price declines we've seen over the past month really adequately reflect what is overall a lower risk outlook for grain and oilseed markets. We've already seen prices fall

0: So the pattern still looks active, but it's a little bit different kind of active. So, I mean, right now we're sitting underneath a big upper level trough, and it continues to bring in wave after wave of disturbances through our area. And that's what's going to be creating all the showers. But it's also what's keeping us on the cooler side. That will kind of move to our east here this weekend, and though we'll stay active.
1: And July corn closed up 2 3/4. July beans up 5 3/4. June live cattle up 75. July lean hogs down 87. Corn and soybean futures were higher at the close of trade today. Good afternoon. It's time for the closing market minute on the Linder Farm Network. I'm Linda Brecke, Chicago Board of Trade corn. July 4:15 and a half up 2 3/4, September up 2, December 4:41 3/4 up 1 1/2, July beans 11:19 1/4 up 5 3/4, August up 4 3/4, November 11:34 3/4 up 2 3/4, July soybean meal up 70, July soybean oil up 9, and August down 14. July Chicago wheat up 5 1/4. September Minneapolis down 2 1/4. August live cattle up 207. August feeder cattle up 412. July lean hogs down 87.

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1: From ABC News, I'm Michelle Franzen. In the French Alps, President Trump is meeting with world leaders for the start of the G7 summit. Earlier, the president told reporters he thinks terms of a deal between the U.S. and Iran will be finalized later this week.
2: The deal's all signed, and the strait is already partially opened. As you know, they're doing a little hunting for a couple of mines that they've already found. But it's essentially ships are starting to go out. Now, on Friday, it'll be completely open.
1: The U.S. Navy today issuing a maritime advisory to ships, saying the U.S. blockade of Iranian ports will remain in effect until an agreement is formally complete. Prices for a barrel of crude began to drop today on word of a deal, and in the U.S., gas prices also dipping below $4 a gallon. California's Governor Gavin Newsom, in a social media post on X, says the Justice Department has launched an investigation into him and his wife. He didn't specify why. ABC's Alex Mallon has more on the possible probe.
3: This investigation is looking into Gavin Newsom's wife's taxes. It's really unclear whether prosecutors have amassed any evidence that would suggest that they're going to seek an indictment against Gavin Newsom or his wife. They've been trying to speak and subpoena people close to him, close to his wife, to dredge up, in his words, information that would lead them to potentially seek charges. And he is framing this as a campaign of retribution by President Trump.
1: In Southern California, officials at Edwards Air Force Base in a social media post announced emergency personnel are responding to a B-52 crash that happened shortly after takeoff this morning. The air base, located nearly 2 hours northeast of Los Angeles, the Air Force and NASA conduct test flights of new and developmental aircraft there. In Missouri, federal investigators beginning to collect evidence at the scene of the deadly skydiving plane crash Sunday outside Kansas City. The pilot, along with 11 skydivers, were killed when the plane went down shortly after takeoff. 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
2: The New York Knicks riding high following Saturday's NBA championship win against the San Antonio Spurs. It is the first time in over 50 years the Knicks have held the title. New York City's Mayor Zoran Mamdani announcing that the Knicks will be honored with a ticker tape parade this Thursday. Mamdani also addressed pockets of violence and dozens of arrests following the Knicks win.
3: There were a select number of New Yorkers who celebrated in a way that was frankly unacceptable. It was not celebration, it was an excuse, whether it be to attack someone around them or to be violent, even towards our police officers.
2: The mayor says the city is taking every precaution to ensure the parade is safe. Dangerous heat unfolding across parts of western states.
4: The Central Valley of California, from Bakersfield up to Fresno, heat advisories right through today and tomorrow, temperatures around 100. How about Chico up to Redding? Highs up to 110 degrees, and the dangerous heat wave spreading into coastal areas of the Pacific Northwest. We're talking Medford all the way up to Seattle, really centered on Portland, Oregon. Extreme heat warnings there, 95 to 100. And temperatures at night, you don't get much relief, only falling down into the 60s and lower 70s. Meteorologist Jeff Smith, ABC News.
2: In New Jersey, Stafford Township Police investigating an incident as an ICE agent was attempting to make an arrest this morning. Authorities say the agent was struck by a suspect's vehicle and the ICE agent fired shots. The suspect fled in that vehicle and has not been located. Michelle Franz in ABC News.
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10: Partly cloudy skies this afternoon with highs around 76. West winds 8 to 15 miles per hour. Lows around 56. Tonight, slight chance for storms. Partly cloudy skies tomorrow. Chance of rain showers. High temperatures reach up to 73. From the Weatherology Weather Center, I'm meteorologist Paul Frombley.
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0: Scott Shannon, Hour 2, Sean Hannity Show, toll-free. It is 800-941-SEAN. You want to be a part of the program. So we had competing Americana on display last night. We had the UFC at the White House, which was, I thought, spectacular on every single level. And it was a really cool moment at the very beginning. I did not expect it. I was not there, but I thought it was worth it. It just kind of took me by surprise. It was President Trump playing Ronald Reagan, a radio address from Flag Day, June 14th, 1986, before the UFC America 250. And I want to play it here.
1: Hi, fellow Americans. Today we celebrate Flag Day, the birthday of our stars and stripes. As we think back over the history of our nation's flag, we remember that the story of its early years was often one of hardship and trials, sometimes a fight for simple survival. It was 2 years into the War of 1812 when America seemed to be teetering on the edge of defeat. The British had already taken our capital and burned the White House. All that stood between the British and Baltimore were the guns of Fort McHenry. British bombardment lasted for 25 hours. Through the dark hours of the night, the rockets fired and the bombs exploded, and a young American patriot named Key, held captive aboard a British ship, watched anxiously for some proof, some sign that liberty would prevail. You can imagine his joy when the next morning in the dawn's early light, he looked out and saw the banner still flying, a little tattered and torn, but still flying proudly above the ramparts. But with the birth of our nation, the cause of human freedom had become forever tied to that flag and its survival. As the American Republic grew and prospered and new stars were added to the flag, the ideal of freedom grew and prospered. From the rolling hills of Kentucky to the shores of California, to the Sea of Tranquility on the moon. And let us never forget that in honoring our flag, we honor the American men and women who have courageously fought and died for it. These anniversaries remind us that the great American experiment in freedom and democracy has really just begun, and they challenge us to match that greatness of spirit in our own time. We are, after all, the land of the free and the home of the brave.
0: Now, there was a liberal alternative that was airing, I don't know, where was that, on MS Now or something? And a bunch of liberals, crazy, I don't know, Jane Fonda and Bette Midler and Joy Reid, and they had their alternative. This is America 250 to them. Listen.

0: I mean, they're singing at another big DNC event. Anyway, with all of that said, I love the fact that this president loves sports as much as he does. Our friend Stephen A. Smith could not believe that Donald Trump, lifelong Knicks fan, showed up at, you know, the first game at the Garden, Game 3. The Knicks did win the championship over the weekend, as everybody knows. First time in 53 years. Congratulations to Knicks fans. But anyway, it was, I just love the Americana. Now, we're going to have a series of events that we're going to be going to and bringing you to, radio and TV, that I think you're going to like. I know a lot of you and your families that you will also be going to a lot of these events. Anyway, a great time. I think he's probably one of the nicest people in broadcasting, if not the. One of the greatest sports analysts, play-by-play, you name it. He's been there for every big sporting event for decades now. Jim Gray is with us, Fox News sports analyst, host of Westwood One's Monday Night Football, and good friend of mine. He also wrote the book GOATS. He knows every the most dominant player in every sport ever. Mr. Gray, sir, how are you?
1: I'm great, Sean. Thank you for that beautiful introduction. That's so nice of you.

0: Well, you're one of the nicest guys I've ever met, and it's a compliment because it's not as common, be it political commentary or news commentary or sports commentary. There's a lot of intramural battling.
1: Well, you know, I've not been involved in any of that. I've gotten along so much for so many years, coming up on 50 years of this next year, started in 1977. So, you know, I've genuinely looked at other people's work. Bud Greenspan, who was the great documentarian and historian for the Olympic Games, used to do all those great films, Jesse Owens' Returns to Berlin, The Last African Runner, the Wilma Rudolph story, Billy Frisk, the first World War pilot to be in an Olympics. And he said something to me one time that, you know, took me by surprise. And then I thought about it and I thought, boy, isn't this beautiful. He said, I knew I was good when I could look at other people's work and admire it. I love looking at my colleagues' work and admiring it. Stephen A. Smith,
0: wow.
1: Rico, Dan Patrick, all these people do all this work. Jim Nance is phenomenal. Joe Buck. And you know what? They do a great job. So we don't have to diminish other people to try and make ourselves look better.
0: You know, but for a lot of people, it is a zero-sum game. You know this, I know this. And a lot of people feel any success they may have in life will be predicated on someone else's failure. I've never believed that.
1: Well, there are a lot, and unfortunately, there are a lot in broadcasting who behave in that fashion. It's shameful. It's disgraceful, because if you're good enough, you can stand on your own two feet. So you don't have to make others look bad or point out their mistakes. Hey, look, when you make a mistake, Sean, nobody has to tell you. You know.
0: You know.
1: You don't have to be pounded over the hind side. And by the way, you don't need to be pat on the head when you do something well. You know it too, and you don't have to stand on the top of the...
0: Actually, you did pat me on the head recently. You watched my podcast with Bill Belichick, and...
1: That was great.
0: I'll tell you what shocked me about him, because if you go to his press conferences after football games, for example, he gives these notorious one-word answers. He does not like the press. He doesn't like the media. And I felt he really opened up and was so, I don't know, just open. And I think he knew that I was a fan, number one. I said so. But number two, this is not a hostile environment for people. I want to learn from one of the best coaches ever in the NFL history. And I felt like I did learn a lot about him.
1: Bill is so good. You know, we've had him on Let's Go.
0: You had him on with Tom Brady. That was maybe, I watched that before the podcast.
1: And I know you did, and thank you for your kind words of what you said.
0: I was not wrong. It was great.
1: Beyond that, that was really kind, and you know that touched me. I really appreciate it. Really appreciate it, Sean. But Bill is a genius. Okay, Bill has instantaneous recall. He's so far ahead of all of these other people. He's won 8 Super Bowls, and he can tell you about some innocuous play when he was coaching as an assistant coach for the Denver Broncos back in the 70s. Okay, and he can pull it up. And he can tell you all 22 that were on the field and what they did and how they did it. And it's just astonishing, his knowledge of football history, how he's kept current, contemporary. And, you know, he's really, you know, look, there were certain aspects of him that was just not going to divulge anything at any time. And so he got surly at times, and he got, you know, people got underneath his skin, and he just wasn't going to give them anything. We're on to Cincinnati. But you know what? When you get to know Bill, or when you spend time with Bill, he is really, really likable. He's considerate. He cares about his players. He cares about other people in his life. He'll go out of his way for you and expect nothing in return. So I have a really good feeling about Bill, a great relationship with him. I wish him nothing but success here in North Carolina, and he is the greatest coach ever.
0: He's one of the GOATs. You wrote, I think, one of the best sports books ever about GOATs. What is it that makes the best the best? What is that? Is it work ethic? Is it natural talent? Is it a combination? Is it coaching? Is it collaborative? Is it instinctive? What is that special something? Because you run the gamut from Mike Tyson all the way to Tom Brady, all the way to the, you know, every big GOAT and every big sport, Tiger Woods. You know all of these guys.
1: Well, when you look at Kobe, Ali, Jordan,
0: yeah,
1: Brady, these guys, Tyson, Phelps, they all have one thing. They are myopic in their pursuit, and they will let nothing stop them from getting to what it is that they do and how they continue to do it.

0: Tom Brady said this to me many, many years ago, and he says it repeatedly. If all you ever do is all you've ever done, then all you'll ever get is all you've ever gotten. Imagine if Tom would have stopped after one, but no, he didn't. He took what he just said. That wasn't all he ever did. And so he wasn't going to get just that. He was going to go for two, three, four, five, six, seven, okay? So he's never satisfied. And you know, they're all trying to touch perfection, Sean. And the ones who are realistic, like Kobe, I said, Kobe, you're trying to be perfect. He says, I know I never will be, but it sure is fun to try. They touch it for a moment. Tiger Woods can touch it for a moment. And it's like a jellyfish. It slips away, but he wants to touch it again, again, and again. And that's what drives them. That feeling, that ability to be perfect for the moment, but know that it's so elusive that you can never be perfect all the time. And that's the distinguishing difference. That's the difference between good and great, and great and excellent.
1: All right, quick break, right back. More with sports broadcaster, our good friend Jim Gray on the other side. 800-941-SEAN, our number if you want to be a part of the program. Your call's coming up. 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
1: 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Heroes like Fire Captain Andrew Donner, inspired by the bravery of New York City firefighters on 9/11, Andrew devoted his life to serving his community. He rose through the ranks of his fire department, training rigorously and leading with courage. And after a very brave battle, Andrew lost his life to lung cancer caused by occupational toxins. Now, the 25th anniversary of 9/11, Andrew's story is a reminder of the profound impact that day has had on our nation, our heroes, and their families. 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Now, Tunnel to Towers was able to honor Andrew by paying the Donner family's mortgage. 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Letter T.org.

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5: Good afternoon. A registered predatory offender who was previously civilly committed as a sexually dangerous person has been charged with a felony count of interference of privacy against a minor. 39-year-old Larry Allen Black of Rochester allegedly used hidden surveillance cameras to record videos of a juvenile girl while she was changing clothes and engaging in sexual activity with a juvenile male. Black is already in custody at the Umpqua County Jail, where he has been held since March when he was arraigned on child pornography charges. Minnesota court records indicate an arrest warrant has been issued for the grandmother of a 2-year-old child who died from a fentanyl overdose earlier this year in Minneapolis. 42-year-old Joanna Sanchez Cordero has been charged with second-degree manslaughter. It's alleged that she was caring for the child when authorities responded to a report of a child not breathing back in March and found evidence of drug use in the home. A weekend crash in Casson injured a man from Orinoco and a woman from Hayfield. The State Patrol identified the injured motorists as 31-year-old John Sandlin and 42-year-old Nicole Henderson. They were both transported to St. Mary's Hospital with non-life-threatening injuries after their vehicles collided at an intersection in Casson Saturday morning. And the price at the pump continues to trend lower in the Rochester area and elsewhere in Minnesota. AAA Minnesota is reporting that the average price for a gallon of unleaded gasoline in the Rochester area has fallen below $4 a gallon. The price had been above $4 since late April. According to the AAA report, Rochester and Duluth were the last two metropolitan areas in the state to see the price at the pump fall back below $4. For more local news, go to krocnews.com.
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1: I 25 now till the top of the hour, 800-941-SEAN, our number. 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They're building out the next generation of weaponry. 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Now, I have an M17 pistol, the same one carried by our brave men and women that defend freedom around the world every day. 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We're a Sig Sauer family on this show. 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Limited time offer. Don't let it pass. I guess, especially with Jason here, and Jason wanted the New York Knicks to win so bad. Jason and Katie are probably the two biggest sports fans we have working on the show. Katie wanted San Antonio. Jason wanted the New York Knicks. I wanted the games over so I didn't have to compete against the highest NBA rating since Michael Jordan. Obviously, it's been 53 years since the Knicks won. But, you know, I really have a hard time understanding, and I was getting into this with Stephen A. Smith on TV last week, and we talked about it here, is why do Knicks fans, if they win, they go crazy and they get violent? If they lose, they go crazy and they get violent. You know, sure enough, it happened again over the weekend. And I'm watching all of this unfold. And I'm like, what are you doing? Everybody should be happy and celebrating. You have cop cars ruined. You know, buses were torched, rioting in the streets, fighting galore. And I'm like, how is that a celebration? 53 years, you should be celebrating your city, not wrecking it. Here's some of the sights and sounds of that.
2: Yo, Z.
1: What is the point? I don't know. But I guess if that's how they celebrate in New York City, that's why I love the free state of Florida. I will say the star by far in the series, he deserved the MVP, Jalen Brunson. I was so impressed with his play. But the bigger story of Jalen Brunson to me is he gave back about $100 million for salary expansion for the team, money that he could have had himself. And which is very selfless. Most players don't do this because in sports, you often get one, maybe two, if you're lucky, three. And I mean lucky career contracts like this. But he wanted a team to win a championship, and he was willing to give up money to get it, to build a better team around him. But he still misses Texas taxes. Listen.

0: Every championship that you've won has been won in Texas. The first one at Villanova in Houston, the second one in San Antonio, and now this one here in San Antonio. What do you have against Texas? And how special is it for you to be able to win this title with Mikel and Josh?
1: I have nothing against Texas. I love Texas. I miss the Texas taxes.
2: I miss the Texas taxes. Like, why is New York losing so many people to mass migration out of New York, the state, out of New Jersey, the state, out of Illinois, out of California? You know, all things we talk about all the time. All right, let's get to our phones. James is in Pennsylvania. James, hi. How are you? Glad you called, sir.
3: Doing great, Sean. Been a fan forever. Back to the Hannity and Combs days. And
2: thank you.
3: Reason for the, yeah, I just love what you do. And one of my concerns is with this, you know, the deal that President Trump is working on here, has signed, is giving money back to Iran, and that the people themselves, the Iranian people, who are fantastic people, are not really in control of their country yet. And to keep any of the mullahs in place and have to deal with them, and they can't be trusted. It's
2: well, they can't, but remember, they're not getting any American money, number one. They're not getting money up front. That was clarified, and we have J.D. Vance on tonight, and he will go over all of these points with us on TV. They basically get paid on per action basis based on what they are agreeing to do. And so if they want a chance to rebuild their country, at any point did you ever hear Donald Trump say that regime change was the goal?
3: Oh, no. He didn't go in there, I don't believe at all, with the idea of regime change, except to get rid of...
2: Well, they did. They kind of did get regime change three times, right? So that happened as a matter of course. But what was the president's main goal?
3: Well, to stop the nuclear threat to the United States was the main goal, and our safety and security of our own country.
2: And secondarily, the free flow of oil at market prices, which would be phenomenal if, in fact, the strait opens. And the price of oil today has been down as low as it's been since the beginning of this conflict. So in that sense, that kind of does fit in with Trump's doctrine, doesn't it? No forever wars. He didn't have regime change as a goal. What Steve Witkoff told us from day one about the 60% enriched uranium, we're going to get that as part of the deal. Or the payments will stop and probably the bombing begins again. That would be my take. I'm a Reagan trust but verify guy. And, you know, have they suffered enough pain yet? I don't know. Time will tell, right?
3: Well, President Trump was very cautious not to destroy infrastructure that would harm the Iranian people once they were able to get reestablished in their own country and have their own control, which is fabulous. I trust President Trump emphatically. I have 21 years in the military. I would follow any order he would give. It wouldn't be a problem. I still have my original Art of the Deal book from 1986 when he came out with it. And I use it every day.
2: But listen, I mean, I think that, you know, again, they're getting nothing. The only thing that opens up to them, it's kind of like, have you ever done a big construction project in your life? And you usually give a down payment, but that's not happening in this case. But for every phase of building, there is a payout. For example, they lay the foundation, you pay that money. The banks will only loan it in phases if you're building new homes. I don't know if most people know that. And then if you frame out the house, yep, then there is another payment. You then put up the wallboard and paint, and that's another payment. Then you put on the roof, and that's another payment. So if they want to rebuild their economy, they have a chance to do it. I think there are other mitigating factors, how other countries in the region feel about it. Now, ultimately, I think Israel is, they're going to make their own decisions based on how the Iranians treat them. And, you know, we saw what happened when they attacked that Apache helicopter. We saw what happened when they went after commercial ships last week. The president pounded them 2 days in a row hard and then said, I'm hitting Karg Island next. And the backstory is they called and said, please don't do that. We're ready to sign the deal. That's how it happened. That's what I was told.
3: Well, my big concern is, who is he signing the deal with, and what are they going to do with any money that they do get when you go down the road and the negotiations go forward and they comply with a few things and then they get money, then they go off in another direction. You can't trust them. I don't trust them.
2: Listen, if you think I trust the Iranians, you got the wrong show. I don't trust them at all, but I'm a trust but verify guy.

0: if in fact they this look, it just defies, well, a death cult defies logic anyway. But one of the good news, the parts of the deal, and I'll clarify this with JD tonight on TV, is, you know, our American inspectors are part of it. They've all told me we are, and we'll have eyes on them the whole time. I don't think they'll be able to get up to nefarious stuff. They'll figure out a way to either neutralize or take back that nuclear dust. And, you know, this is going to unfold over time, and we'll see how it plays out. Okay.
1: Well, I certainly hope so. I mean, I have full trust in what the president's doing, and not, you know, you may have some background knowledge, but inside edge, but I certainly don't. So, I mean, I trust whatever he's doing because I know there are other factors involved in making those decisions that, you know, common people like myself don't have a clue to.
0: I think common people like yourself are the people that make the country great. Don't sell yourself short here, James. You're a good man. God bless you. Back to our phones. Art is in Oregon. Art, how are you? Glad you called.
2: Good. I'm doing real well. But I want to follow up on what you said on Friday. Sean, first of all, big fan. Love the show. But you had said that, you know, you are the boss. And I just wanted to tell you that, you know what a boss is, don't you?
0: What?
2: Well, a boss is like a diaper. It's always on your butt and full of crap.
0: I am not like that as a boss at all.
2: Okay. It was just...
0: I'm actually very... And I think Linda will back me up. I'm pretty hands off. I hire the right people that are capable of doing a great job, and I buy them lunch for radio and dinner for TV, and I am pleasant to them, and I appreciate their hard work, and I expect them to do their job. My expectations are high for a lot
3: Listen,
0: of people.
3: The fact that I have an Amazon subscription to Love's Soft and Cushy has nothing to do with the environment in which I work. Right, Sean?
0: I have no idea what that means at all.
3: Oh, come on. Have a sense of humor on a Monday.
2: All right. Well, thanks for taking my call, Sean. Love what you guys.
0: It's sort of like in relationships. There are guys that think that being the man of the family means to be Barney Rubble and Fred Flintstone and have Dino the dinosaur as your pet. No, the word gentleman is be a gentleman. I think that means opening doors. I think that means men pay for dates. I think that there are words that men should never use against women. I think that I'm very old school in that way. And, you know, if some people think that's toxic masculinity, then that's on them, not me.
3: If that's toxic masculinity, I'm a huge fan. Just a heads up.
0: Yeah. I mean, anyway. Appreciate it. All right, quick break. Right back to our busy phones. Toll free. It's 800-941-SEAN if you want to be a part of the program. As we continue this Monday.
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0: right, let's get back to our busy phones. It's 800-941-SEAN if you want to join us. Andy is next. Andy is in Connecticut. Andy, how are you? Glad you called.
1: Good, Sean. How are you today?
0: I'm good, sir.
1: Good, good. I'm following up on a conversation that you were having the other day on Friday as well. You have a buddy in the that's a big fisherman for striped bass, and you were talking about that slot limit, that ridiculous slot limit.
0: It's like 3 inches. And he is a great fisherman. By the way, I played him the segment, and he was so touched that I talked so much about it. And he loves fishing. And it's like he catches a ton of fish. 90% of them he has to put back in the water, and it's like a half an inch off. It's so stupid.
1: And they're so strict as to how you measure them as well. You have to take that fan tail striper and pin it down. So that's how you measure it as well. But the thing is, stripers, the fishery for stripers is just not New York, New Jersey, Connecticut. It's obviously, it goes from Maine, if not further north, to Maryland. And these fish winter in the rivers, Connecticut, Hudson. The Hudson you got to be careful with because that's PCB heaven. But these states have different slot limits in this whole fishery. Massachusetts is different than Maine. Maine is, most of them are similar. But Maryland, crabs, right?
0: Right.
1: Their slot limit is 19 to 24.
0: Mm-hmm.
1: It's like, what? Like,
2: there's only one person in this room that can talk to this caller, and it's Ethan, because Ethan is an avid fisherman.
0: Well, let's bring Ethan in. Ethan is an avid fisherman on our team. Ethan, you want to weigh in on this these ridiculous rules for fishermen?
3: So slot limits are actually a thing. Even in Florida, you have snook down in Florida has a slot limit, and there's actually three different regions in Florida that have different limits. So the purpose behind it is that the breeders are a certain size, so they want to keep the eggs for the female breeders going. So New York striper population was decimated. I love fishing. I don't love slot limits. It makes it really annoying to fish, but I understand the science behind it.
0: The problem is, and I'm a big fan of the show. Did you ever watch the show Andy Deadliest Catch?
1: Absolutely.
0: Love the show. And what frustrates me is that these guys put their lives on the line. Many have died in the course of doing this, these colossal crabs that they get. And this is their livelihood and their living. There are smarter, more intelligent ways to protect species and populations than just saying fishermen can't fish. And we ought to be using AI. We ought to be using science. We ought to be using ways to replenish. I mean, we're not thinking out of the box.
3: 100%. And also the international fisheries. There are ships from China, Russia, all over the place. International fisheries.
0: That have no business being there, by the way.
3: They have no business being in U.S. waters or right outside U.S. waters. And they will come and take everything. Everything.
0: Yep. Yeah, it's terrible.
1: Yep.
0: It's not like it's sort of like the Paris Climate Accords, where it's sort of like the Paris Climate Accords where America pays the freight and China and India were declared developing nations and they paid nothing. I mean, we're just stupid sometimes because the Russians, they're going right up to that line and across it. We're not. Anyway, 800-941-SEAN is our number if you want to be a part of the program. Listen, everybody needs a personal safety security strategy plan. And according to the FBI, 2022, the last year we have statistics, only less than 0.01% of all alter-

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2: From ABC News, I'm Lindsay Davis, anchor of Prime Streaming Weeknights on ABC News Live. World leaders are gathering in the French Alps for the G7 summit. It's the first time leaders have met since the start of the U.S.-Iran war. President Trump signaled a peace agreement between the U.S. and Iran could be finalized by the end of the week. The president, while meeting with France's leader, says the deal would extend the ceasefire for 60 days, reopen the Strait of Hormuz, and talks will begin on Iran's nuclear program.
3: The main thing is that Iran will not have a nuclear weapon. They fully agreed to that with strong policing powers.
2: President Trump also spoke about Ukraine and Russia, saying both sides appear ready to end hostilities. Russia carried out a deadly attack in Ukraine's capital. President Zelensky says Russian drones struck an 11th century Christian Orthodox monastery, which is also a UNESCO World Heritage Site. ABC's Tom Sufi Burge says Russia is claiming without evidence that a U.S.-made Patriot air defense missile was responsible.
4: The simple fact is that Russia fired hundreds of drones at the Ukrainian capital overnight, dozens of missiles. Ukraine certainly did use Patriot interceptors to shoot down some of those missiles, but the idea that one of these malfunctioned and hit the cathedral itself is very hard to believe.
2: The New York Knicks are still celebrating after beating the San Antonio Spurs in Game 5, becoming the NBA champs for the first time in more than 50 years. New York City's Mayor Zoran Mamdani announced the Knicks will be honored with a ticker tape parade this Thursday. Mamdani also addressed pockets of violence and dozens of arrests following the Knicks' win.
5: There were a select number of New Yorkers who celebrated in a way that was frankly unacceptable. It was not celebration, it was an excuse, whether it be to attack someone around them or to be violent, even towards our police officers.
2: The mayor says the city is taking every precaution to ensure the parade is safe. Crowds will line the famed Canyon of Heroes to celebrate the win and their favorite players. 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
9: California's Governor Gavin Newsom, in a social media post on X, says the Justice Department has launched an investigation into him and his wife. Newsom appeared in a video on social media and says he's being singled out, he says, as one of President Trump's political enemies.
10: Donald Trump isn't just coming after me because of my mean tweets. He's coming after me because I'm considering running for president, because he hates that I've consistently called him out over and over again for his lies and deceit.
9: Newsom did not specify what the DOJ is allegedly investigating. The FIFA World Cup now in full swing, with matches taking place in host countries Mexico, Canada, and the U.S. After the first U.S. match in Los Angeles, another U.S. city preparing to host World Cup matches this week. But an incident involving the English national soccer team has led to a police investigation.
11: The English soccer squad made a cross-country trip from Florida to Missouri and had much of its equipment sent by truck. When the trailer was opened up in Kansas City, team officials found that autographed jerseys, goalkeeper gloves, cleats, and a World Cup soccer ball were gone. The two truck drivers have been arrested and charged with possessing $18,000 in stolen goods. The English team has recovered most of its gear. Jim Ryan, ABC News.
9: Tonight, Iran takes on New Zealand at SoFi Stadium in L.A. Michelle Franzen, ABC News.
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5: Slight chance for storms tonight, otherwise partly cloudy. Lows level off around 56, southwesterly winds 5 to 10 miles per hour. Chance for showers tomorrow. High of 73, partly cloudy skies. Mainly cloudy tomorrow night. Rain showers likely, lows around 55. From the Weatherology Weather Center, I'm meteorologist Paul Frombley.

0: The culture of open racism is alive and is pervasive in ways that we haven't seen, maybe as outwardly, since the Jim Crow era.
1: I just want to make this clear. 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
2: 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In Jersey, we'd throw him off the ballot or bury him under the Meadowlands.
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6: All right, news roundup and information overload hour. Here's our toll-free telephone number. It's 800-941-SEAN. You want to be a part of the program. All right, so we now, I don't know what happens long-term, Iranian deal. Let these things unfold. We will get answers tonight that I think we've not gotten yet. Vice President J.D. Vance will be on Hannity, and, you know, we'll get into the specifics of the deal and, you know, can we trust the Iranians? Are the Iranians stupid? Whatever. But we have got to now also focus. Gas prices today, the price of a barrel of oil has been the lowest it's been since the start of the conflict with Iran. And, you know, that is a good thing. The economy has shown incredible resiliency. We've gone over a ton of economic metrics and numbers on this program over and over again. I feel confident that the president has laid the foundation for a very, very strong economy. Trillions of dollars in investment in manufacturing, and that semiconductor chips, that is pharmaceuticals, that's rare earths, automobile manufacturing. Now we have the price of a gallon of oil, of gasoline, you know, now below $4 a gallon. And it, after today, is now going to go even further, down further. Anyway, so a lot happening. However, we need runway. And the runway is, will we get the economy to the point if peace and prosperity drive elections? Will the economy be in a position where Americans can answer this question, are you better off than you were 2 years ago? When they go to vote in November, which I think is the most important midterm election in our lifetime, Democrats have done something I've never seen in my lifetime. They are supporting the most extreme, radical, insane candidates that I never thought possible. The party of Nazi Tattoo Plattner, six gender, God is non-binary, Tallarico. Let me hang out with Hassan Piker, who blamed America for 9/11, El Sayed in Michigan. And you got two races. Now, we're at a point where

0: there are the fewest amount of what are considered toss-up House seats than we've ever had in any modern midterm election. Historically, trends go against the party in power. But we've never gone against the Democratic Party that's been this radicalized. That what's the impact of that all going to be? Anyway, there's a runoff in Georgia tomorrow. And this guy has been polling all around the country. He's been polling in Georgia. And, you know, Georgia's going to be a tough race. That would be a pickup for Republicans beating John Ossoff in the Senate. The replacement for Brian Kemp is also on the ballot. Then North Carolina, Tom Tillis, that could be a potential loss. You know, we're watching Maine very closely with this guy, Graham Plattner. I don't think he'll get far. I don't think six Chandra Tellerico gets far. And I think Mike Rogers has a very good shot, probably in Michigan, another pickup. Anyway, Matt Towery, founder, brilliant mind behind Insider Advantage Polling. Sir, how are you?
1: I'm fine, Sean. I don't think I've ever heard you call me brilliant before. I'll take it.
0: Well, a weak moment. What can I tell you?
1: Back at you.
0: Well, I think the two toughest states, one would be a pickup, one would be a loss, potentially, is North Carolina and Georgia. You have lived in Georgia. You were in the state legislature in Georgia. You ran for lieutenant governor in Georgia. You know Georgia better than anybody I know.
1: Yeah, and it's going to be tough. John Ossoff has done a very good job with his constituent services in Georgia. And he, although he says incredibly liberal things, and he has staked his claim to saying earlier this year that he wants Trump impeached. And I believe those are things that the president's numbers are good enough to drive voters out to defeat him. That case is yet to be made yet. And so right now, most of the odds makers, most of the polling experts, the mavens, et cetera, all say that they think Ossoff will win Georgia. I'm not so sure. We'll see after we see who the candidate is running against him. And like you said, Sean, just like we say all the time, talking about all these states, so much of this depends on President Trump and where he is. And there are three elements to that. One element is obviously the war being over and it's staying over, and the oil actually flowing back to the United States, because actually the Democrats made as their only major point that gasoline is too high. So it comes way down. One of their big blocks of attack just disappears. And if you, so that's critical. The second part of it is, do we get the message out to the American people about the growth in jobs, about the growth in the stock market, the other positive things about the economy? And do they, does the average American ever get to hear that? Because right now they're not hearing that. And then the third part is, do the pollsters all get together and do their usual routine of ganging up on the Republican candidates with their polls, which they claim to be so wonderful, showing, for example, great example was Maine. Maine last time, Susan Collins, they had her down 8-9 points. Not a single poll. I didn't poll in Maine. I should have. Not a single poll showed her winning. She won by 8 points. But the design is, of course, the depressed turnout on the part of Republicans. Those are the three parts what the Democrats try to do. Lose the gas, and the economy starts to get better, and the Republicans finally get their brains together and start getting the message out about how the president is performing, then I think this could be an amazing year in which the Republicans hold on to the Senate and to the House.
0: Well, I think that's what there's one thing that is happening that's never happened before, and I was describing it, is the Democratic Party of old was not this extreme. It was not Graham Plattner. It was not El Sayed. It was not six Chandra Tellerico running in Texas. Why Democrats would ever put hope in that guy is beyond my comprehension, or God is non-binary, or I'm running a vegan campaign in a cattle state and I'm against drilling in an oil state. This guy's got, and of course he supports the right of men to play women's sports. That's not going to fly in Texas, is it?
1: No, I don't think so. And, you used to talk about Beto, Bozo, O'Rourke.
0: Yeah.
1: Well, listen, this guy makes Beto look like a centrist and a little more normal. So to me, I mean, I actually saw a comparison of the two. And I mean, Beto looks so much better as a candidate now than this guy. So if the Republicans do their job and do it right, this guy will not win in Texas. He doesn't eat meat. Just everything that Texans are, he is not. So I can't imagine. Now, you can't just run on cultural wars in and of itself. You got to have a good economy. You got to have some other things going for you. But assuming those things

0: are in a decent level, I don't think Texas is going to be a problem. It, by the way, that's another one. The pollsters always make it look like Texas is going blue. They constantly do it. And at the last minute, we have to come in and poll and show that, in fact, the race is actually going Republican, because they try to suppress the turnout of the Republicans with these unfair polls. And then, by the way, Sean, then they turn around and look at pollsters like us, who are incredibly accurate, and say, oh, well, they're biased. Right-wing pollsters. No, we're not biased pollsters. We're just honest pollsters. We give the president a fair chance, which is something with their methodology.
1: Well, I mean, let's be fair, because in 2016, in 2020, and 2024, all three of those presidential races, you nailed it. Robert Kahaly, Trafalgar nailed it. I believe McLaughlin and Associates nailed it. And I believe that Rasmussen got very close to, and some polling group, Atlas, got it last time.
0: Yeah, I mean, I don't know about Atlas. They have the president down really bad now. I don't quite. The jury's out on them. But that having been said, let me just say one thing, though. This is a cautionary tale. In 22, we had the wrong model. We thought that Trump's endorsements and enthusiasm on the Republican side, and by the way, it wasn't just us. It was the New York Times. It was ABC. All of the major polling units said Republicans were favored to take the House. And the Senate. But because the senatorial committee made terrible decisions and pulled money away from candidates who probably could have won and shipped it out to Alaska to keep Murkowski in office, who's been a disaster. And they, by the way, she was going to stay in office anyway. These candidates failed. And also the turnout wasn't as good. So the difference this time, Sean, and I don't think I pointed this out on any show yet. The difference this time is that these candidates in 22 were running on Trump endorsements as Trump as a non-president, a former president, an embattled former president. This time these candidates are running with Trump's endorsement, which is proving to be extremely potent during these Republican primaries, into the general election and with Donald Trump in the full throw weight of being president of the United States. I will put it to you this. I believe the Republican Party needs to understand one thing. They need to spend every week they have from now until November running ads talking about what Donald Trump has accomplished, because this election is about Donald Trump. It's not about any of these individual candidates. It's about Donald Trump, and he's on the upswing right now. They better take the ball and run with it, because that's the only way you're assured of holding on to the Senate or the House.
1: All right, quick break. 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

0: All right, our final moments. Matt Towery, Insider Advantage, looking ahead to the midterm. 800-941-SEAN, our number, if you want to be a part of the program. Your call's also coming up. One of the things that frustrates me in midterm elections is, and I'm trying to convey this message to my audiences, and that is that all progress will stop. Hakeem Jeffries left the door open this weekend to impeaching the president already. Now, here's the another part of the phenomenon that I'm talking about. Not only is it a party that is now run by Graham Platner and El Sayed and Six Gender Tellerico, but it's also the party of Grandpa Bernie, Pocahontas, Mamdani, AOC, the squad. But here's what's never happened before. The, quote, leaders, at least in name only, I don't think they're real leaders, Schumer, Hakeem Jeffries, they would normally try to pull their party back to the center, and they are so afraid of that radicalized wing in their party, they don't ever dare criticize them. And to me, that's going to be their Achilles heel, because then the American people will see this as an extremist party. And I don't think it's, I mean, we're talking about 80-20, 90-10 issues here. Secure the border, don't secure the border. No sanctuary cities, sanctuary cities. Defund the police, fund the police. You know, tax cuts and no tax cuts. Go down the list. You know, they've become the anti-Semitic party, for crying out loud, in many corners. It's at some point, I think the American people are just going to look at this extremism as having taken over the party like a cancer.
1: I agree. That is a critical part of defeating the Democrats. But I have always said to people, and this is after 27 years of polling and politics before that, that they are liberal, they're extremist ad. While it works, it doesn't win you elections.

0: There is a combination of things. We have a unique piece of gold right now, and that's the President of the United States. And uniquely, what you just said earlier is what I think they're going to have to use to really turn Republicans out to vote. And that is this. If President Trump is performing well, you have to remind Americans what they went through with the Russia hoax, with that second impeachment, with all of the other stuff they threw at President Trump, how it completely stymied his entire time as president. They couldn't get anything done. How you had a vice president who really was behind the scenes, not really supporting the president in the first place. You have to remind people of what they're going to go through for 2 years if they don't put Republicans back in the leadership of the House and the Senate. Nobody wants to go through that unless they think Donald Trump needs to go. And I happen to believe that by November, if it's done artfully by the Republican Party, people will not want the president to go through this again. People will not want to go through the turmoil. The gas prices will be coming down. Inflation will be getting under control. And they'll say, why would we rock the boat by going through 2 years of this nonsense by, as you just noted, extremists and left-wingers and people who I don't even believe in the values that they believe in. That's the combination, the secret combination for the Republicans to win this time. And I think it's eminently possible for them to do that.
1: Maybe the first time they've won court decisions in their favor, and the experts at gerrymandering, the Democrats, well, they lost at the Supreme Court level the racial gerrymandering case, and Abigail Spanberger's power grab fell apart too.
0: Yeah, absolutely. And that is a huge part of all of this, because you now have congressional races that you didn't have before where Republicans are competitive. And it's going to really change. And of course, you know, they thought they were going to pull this off in all these other states, and they weren't able to do it. So the Republicans, the Cook Political Report, which is not as good as it used to be, but I don't want to get into that, but they're still okay. They right now show Republicans with about a one-seat edge. We're only like 1 seat away for the Republicans for them to hold the House again.
1: And the Senate. They're predicting the Senate will stay Republican.
0: Yeah, so all of a sudden, now if you go look at the polling right now, go look at Real Clear Politics. There's not a single pollster, and I've not done my poll. There's not a single national pollster that shows the Republicans regaining Congress. It shows that Americans want Democrats by between 2 points, 3 points, 7 points, 10 points, 12. It's amazing what they're coming up with. And of course, the narrative is, of course, for you to get depressed, me to get depressed, and all your listeners to get depressed, say, well, would you stay home? It's not going to do us any good.
1: Matt Towery, Insider Advantage, the pollster of the Sean Hannity Show. Thank you, sir.
0: Thank you.
1: 800-941-SEAN if you want to be a part of the program.

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1: Good afternoon. A registered predatory offender who was previously civilly committed as a sexually dangerous person has been charged with a felony count of interference of privacy against a minor. 39-year-old Larry Allen Black of Rochester allegedly used hidden surveillance cameras to record videos of a juvenile girl while she was changing clothes and engaging in sexual activity with a juvenile male. Black is already in custody at the Umpqua County Jail, where he has been held since March when he was arraigned on child pornography charges. Minnesota court records indicate an arrest warrant has been issued for the grandmother of a 2-year-old child who died from a fentanyl overdose earlier this year in Minneapolis. 42-year-old Joanna Sanchez Cordero has been charged with second-degree manslaughter. It's alleged that she was caring for the child when authorities responded to a report of a child not breathing back in March and found evidence of drug use in the home. A weekend crash in Casson injured a man from Orinoco and a woman from Hayfield. The State Patrol identified the injured motorists as 31-year-old John Sandlin and 42-year-old Nicole Henderson. They were both transported to St. Mary's Hospital with non-life-threatening injuries after their vehicles collided at an intersection in Casson Saturday morning. And the price at the pump continues to trend lower in the Rochester area and elsewhere in Minnesota. AAA Minnesota is reporting that the average price for a gallon of unleaded gasoline in the Rochester area has fallen below $4 a gallon. The price had been above $4 since late April.

According to the AAA report, Rochester and Duluth were the last two metropolitan areas in the state to see the price at the pump fall back below $4. For more local news, go to KROCnews.com.

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2: Slight chance for storms tonight, otherwise partly cloudy. Lows level off around 56, southwesterly winds 5 to 10 miles per hour. Chance for showers tomorrow. High of 73, partly cloudy skies. Mainly cloudy tomorrow night. Rain showers, likely lows around 55. From the Weatherology Weather Center, I'm meteorologist Paul Frombley.

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1: 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I don't know why there's this love resurgence. There's an article, it was David Axelrod is furious, Democrats are furious that the Bidens now are beginning to try to rewrite history and suck all the oxygen out of the room between Dr. Jill Biden's, you know, self-serving book and going after Kamala Harris and, you know, oh, I thought he was having a stroke, not what she was saying the night that Donald Trump pummeled her husband in that debate. And they are desperate now, the Bidens are, to build back, quote, a legacy, but I would argue they didn't have one. The legacy that they had was a disastrous presidency that was covered up, concealed with a very compliant and abusively biased news media that acted like they didn't see the obvious. Probably, I guess, the most outspoken family member, I don't know why, but he's made a resurgence. He got his big pardon. I think the only one that wasn't auto-penned, and that's zero experience Hunter. And now he's weighing in on the likes of Graham Plattner. I have not heard anything in any way that would say to me he's an abusive, misogynistic, anti-Semitic person. Did he not listen to the girlfriends, not see him on that website that caters to younger people in a towel? Did he not hear the comments about maybe if you don't get so effed up and complaining about sexual assault and rape? Did he not see the Nazi tattoo nearly two decades? I'm just wondering. But anyway, you know, this is what is infuriating some Democrats.
2: I always say to people, like, show me your phone. Give me access to your iCloud. let's go through it and pull everything that we can that is inappropriate, that is off color, that is, that selfie that you took when you're drunk off your ass and, you know, you sent it to your blah, blah, blah. Like, show me your phone. And if that's the standard by which we are going to judge people, particularly people in elected office, then I don't think we're going to have many people in elected office. And so as it relates to Graham Plattner, I focus on this, is that I have not heard anything in any way that

0: that would say to me that he is a abusive, misogynistic or anti-Semitic or racist person.
1: Now, this Trump derangement syndrome. Now, again, this is now the party of Platner, Tallarico, El Sayed, the party of Bernie Sanders and Pocahontas and Mamdani and AOC and the squad and any other Democrat. If they are mainstream and their name's not John Fetterman, they're not speaking up because they don't want to take on this radical wing. And I predict that Democrats in Pennsylvania will try to get John Fetterman a primary challenge and get him out of the state of Pennsylvania. Even if it meant losing the race, I think they'd do that. So anyway, Robert De Niro sums it up best. I can't love a country that's led by Donald Trump. Wow. Listen.
2: The country isn't so lovable right now. I hate to say it, but loving our country is starting to sound like an abused spouse saying they love their abuser. I can't love a country that starts stupid and inhumane wars, killing thousands of innocents and indirectly causing the deaths and suffering of millions more. I can't love a country that takes health care away from millions of people and uses that money to enrich their pals in the Trump Epstein class. I can't love a country that sends out masked militias to shoot citizens in the streets, torture our neighbors, and separate families. I can't love a country that's led by a racist, misogynist, xenophobic tyrant. And let me just say it. I can't love the country that's led by Donald Trump and a sycophant Congress.
1: That speaks volumes about him. I don't know what else to tell you. Anyway, 800-941-SEAN, if you want to be a part of the program, let us say hi. Tom is in Long Island, New York. Tom, how are you? Glad you called, sir.
3: I'm excellent, Sean. How are you? I'm happy to get to talk to you.
1: I'm happy to talk to you. What's going on? Where in Long Island are you?
3: I am on the east end of Long Island, out in the East Quag.
1: Oh, beautiful out there.
3: Yes, I love it. I love it. But I love your free state of Florida better. I'm trying to convince my wife to move down there full time. So I do have a place down there. I'm currently a snowbird.
1: Okay.
3: Question I have about Governor DeSantis's new tax that he's going to have on property. I was just wondering if he's going to raise the taxes on snowbirds to pay for the people that are full time, almost like a Mondami tax. Do you think that's going to?
1: Well, let me ask you this. How often a year are you down there? Do you spend 6 months and a day down there?
3: No, not that long yet, because I'm still working. I get down usually about once a month. And in one winter, I was down there for the whole winter.
1: So the Governor DeSantis and the legislature is coming forward with a bold plan. If you are domiciled and homesteaded in the state of Florida, my state, you then would have a rollback of your property taxes and your primary residence. In other words, your domiciled, homesteaded residence. Right now, for example, if you domicile, you homestead, your real estate taxes can only go up about, I think, 2% a year. I forget the actual number, but it is capped. And it did go up significantly because there was so much migration down there, a lot of turnover in terms of homes. Valuations went up, and with valuations going up, property taxes went through the roof for a lot of people, and it became somewhat unaffordable. But it is, if this is your main home, domiciled, homesteaded, then that rate would be locked in, reduced and locked in, and maybe even eliminated, depending on how this all pans out. Now, if you own other investment property, that would be taxed at a regular rate. That's a little different. So right now, I will tell you this. If you ever leave New York, you better hire an army of accountants and attorneys that only do this work. Because there have been people that have foolishly believed, well, if I'm there 6 months and a day, I'm a resident of Florida. That might be how Florida looks at it. As a matter of fact, it is. However, it will not be how New York looks at it. And New York has won these cases. When I left 3 years ago, I left hard. And I don't go back to New York, you know, but maybe once or twice a year to see family members on a weekend, never a work day. And I'm spending, you know, 335 days a year in Florida minimum. That is my home.
3: I remember when you were telling us about Rush and how they would go after him to try and get the taxes back from him. I'm like, that's crazy.

0: got to the point. I mean, they went after Rush, I think, almost a decade. And in the end, they lost. And they ended up taxing him like that. You've heard of the term a jock tax. If you're a Texas Ranger, you play in New York, or I don't know. Let's say you're from San Antonio, you play in the New York Knicks. For that day you are practicing or playing in New York, you pay taxes every day you play and practice. In other words, New York City state income taxes.
1: Holy cow.
0: Yep.
1: And I have one more question for
0: you. And by the way, let me tell you what's coming. They're going to have a wealth tax in New York, and they're going to have they're going to try to push an exit tax as a means of punishing people and preventing them from leaving.
1: I got to get out of here.
0: You got to get out of there quick.
1: I got my gift certificate. I wanted to thank you for Silver Palette Pasta Sauce.
0: Oh, good.
1: I did not find any locations by my house on Eastern Long Island. Should I bring it down to Florida when I go in 2 weeks? Will they have more stores that have it down there?
0: They do, but if you go to your grocery store, just, you know, go up to the manager and say, can you please get the sauce? They do take customer concerns seriously for shelf space inside of grocery stores.
1: Okay, I will do that because I definitely want to get this sauce and try it.
0: Oh, it's so good. I'm telling you, you'll never go back.
1: Excellent.
0: All right, my friend. Appreciate it. 800-941-SEAN. Let's stay in my free state of Florida. Say hi to, is it Gerald? I can't read it. Gerald, you're on the Sean Hannity Show.
2: Yes, sir, Gerald Green. Thank you, Mr. Hannity. It's an honor to talk to you.
0: What's going on?
2: A little bit about retirement. I worked for two Caterpillar dealers and Caterpillar for 40 years. And when President Obama came into office, I respected him by calling him president. They lost the pipeline. They lost oil exploration. They lost mining. It just killed Caterpillar's revenue.
0: Yep.
2: $60 billion down to less than $30 billion.
0: I have a friend that offers technology to Caterpillar, and you are 1,000% right. And remember, Obama famously said, those jobs ain't coming back.
2: Yeah, well, they never left. But what happened, Caterpillar was a great company and still is a great company. And I started as a mechanic for Wyoming Machinery Company in Wyoming, but I ended up as a global development, strategic development manager for Caterpillar. Doing condition monitoring, which is a bunch of technology I won't drag you through. But I was in 40 countries in 49 of the 50 states. But when I was 59 and a half years old, they came out and said, look, everybody over 55, we're going to offer you this crazy, wild retirement program. And you just couldn't turn it down. But, man, I had worked since I was 19 like you, you know, and I loved my job and hopping all over the world. But I took it. And then got the retirement thing. I made it about a month, Sean.
0: Wow.
2: I decided that I'm born and raised in Wyoming, and I love the Grand Tetons and Yellowstone. So I signed up and went out and worked in the maintenance program for the Grand Teton Lodge Company. And I spent 3 seasons working out there in the maintenance department. I don't care about the money. If you've never been there, you must put it on your list. Like I said, I've been to 40 countries, and Grand Tetons is the most beautiful place in the world.
0: Look, I'm just going to say this and throw it out there. Now, I do know a couple of people. They've retired golf fishing. They make their choice every day and they're happy. That is not the overwhelming majority, though. Overwhelming majority of people are like you. And I can't think of anything worse than waking up in the morning and not having a purpose. Maybe your purpose is as simple as to donate your time and help other people out. I also think you should find personal fulfillment if you can in some type of physical activity. I don't care if it's walking. Yeah. I don't care if it's, you know, if you start with 2 push-ups, who cares? You know, work your way up to 10, work your way up to 12. Doing sit-ups, moving, you know, keeping your balance and staying healthy. I like to cook. Cooking is very relaxing for me. I love to do that. But, you know, serve other people. This is what I try to instill in my kids. You're not here to be served every minute of your life. You're here to serve others also. There'll be plenty of times somebody's taking care of you in a restaurant or taking care of you and doing things for you. What are you doing for other people? And I think when you find what you love to do and then find a way to make money at it, it doesn't matter how much money you're making, you're going to have personal satisfaction that is immeasurable.
2: Yeah, and I don't care about the money part of it. My shop is basically build my own cars and build cars for my friends. And I really like building engines, so I build a lot of stroker engines as well.
0: I love that. That's awesome. It's a passion. And then when you finish that car, which is a big project, I bet the personal satisfaction

0: satisfaction's through the roof.
1: Well, and wealth. This car, when I get done with it, will be worth over $100,000. So,
0: wow.
1: It was a Wyoming car I bought from a friend out there that was in storage. But that between building cars and writing the book and getting it published and edited and all the rest of that, those two things probably saved my life, to be honest with you.
0: And you a good dose of heavy common sense and a hard work ethic. Love it. Gerald, thank you. Appreciate it. God bless you, man. You're inspiring. Listen, if you want to open a business, one of the first things you're going to find is before you can even open the door to your business, doesn't matter what industry, to be very honest, you have to have this insurance and that one and this one and this one and that one. You know, some states are worse than others, but that means you usually have to deal with 15 different agents, and it gets very complex. It gets very onerous. I don't know many people when they get an insurance policy that actually read the policy, the fine print. I don't know many people that understand the fine print if they did read it. And now the whole entire insurance agency is being turned on its head because of the incredible innovation of a new company. 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

0: wrap things up for today. I hope you'll all tune in tonight because I know that there are a lot of questions about the Iranian deal and what has been signed going into Friday's, I guess, formal signing ceremony, which will take place in Geneva. The president is at the G7. We're going to get a lot of these questions asked by the Vice President, J.D. Vance, in studio with me tonight, which I'm looking forward to. Also, he has a new book out about his faith, which I want to talk to him about. We'll do that on the podcast side. But anyway, we'll get these questions answered. We'll get an analysis from General Jack Keen and maybe whatever remaining questions other people have. I'm going to try and get all the questions answered. I think the American people want to know if this is real and what the consequences will be if, in fact, they break the agreement, which you have to consider the odds would be very high just because of who we're dealing with. It's that simple. Anyway, so we have the Vice President, we have General Jack Keane on tonight, and much, much more coming up, 9 Eastern, on Fox. We'll see you tonight, back here tomorrow. Thank you for making this show possible. All right, everybody cares about health, wellness, fitness, nutrition, and so many of us are guessing our way through our health, guessing what foods to eat, what supplements to take, wondering why some things make us feel better than others. Now, that's where Viome comes in. It's a simple, at-home gut health test that uses advanced RNA technology. It analyzes your gut microbiome to understand how your body is truly functioning in this moment. And from there, Viome then creates a personalized food and supplement plan designed specifically for your body. Right, Linda? You've been doing this.
1: 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It's got great steps. It walks you right through. It's easy to do. You can send it right in.
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5: From ABC News, I'm Michelle Franzen. The G7 summit underway in the French Alps. President Trump and world leaders meeting for the first time since the Iran war broke out. President Trump telling reporters that the U.S. and Iran memo of understanding is signed digitally and will be finalized Friday. ABC's Karen Travers has more from Geneva, Switzerland.
6: The deal, according to the president, would reopen the Strait of Hormuz and lift the U.S. blockade on Iranian ports, a return to the status quo before the war. It opens a 60-day window to negotiate the end of the war and Iran's nuclear program.
5: President Trump, while meeting with France's leader today, says he thinks the U.S. can also bring an end to the war in Ukraine.
7: We had a very good conversation yesterday with President Zelensky and President Putin, and I see maybe we can do something there. I really do. I think they're both open to it. So I'm going to, now that this is finished, we're going to be focusing on that, see if we can get that one done.
5: Following that call overnight, Russia launching a massive drone attack in Ukraine's capital. Ukrainian officials say striking a historic Christian monastery. Russia claimed without evidence that a U.S.-made Patriot air defense missile was responsible for the damage. In Missouri, federal aviation regulators are starting their investigation into Sunday's plane crash outside Kansas City. The pilot and 11 skydivers killed when the plane went down shortly after takeoff. NTSB Vice Chair Michael Graham talked about the FAA's decision in 2021 to adopt certain safety measures following a similar crash, including appropriate training, assurances of weight, and operational guidelines.
8: Yeah, when you jump on an airliner, you expect a certain amount of safety with the great safety record airlines have. Any passenger pain operation should be afforded the same safety as that.
5: On Wall Street today, stocks ended up. 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

0: 3. The Minnesota Court of Appeals has reinstated a wrongful death lawsuit connected to the death of a 3-year-old Rochester child more than 4 years ago. In a decision published today, the Court of Appeals ruled that an Olmsted County judge abused their discretion in dismissing the lawsuit against Olmsted Medical Center. The mother of D'Angelo Pitchford is claiming negligence by the healthcare provider contributed to the death of the little boy, which occurred in February 2022 after his father brought him home from the emergency room at OMC against medical advice and after being warned that D'Angelo was severely ill and could die. The child's father, Darius Pitchford, has been charged with manslaughter and neglect in connection with his son's death and is scheduled to stand trial next year. A Rochester man who was required to register as a predatory offender after he was convicted of a child pornography charge in 2018, today entered a guilty plea to a child pornography charge. 28-year-old Ephraim Ciavarelli was charged with both dissemination and possession of child pornography last September after Rochester police received a cyber tip about uploads of suspected child sexual abuse material to Snapchat and executed a search warrant at his Southeast Rochester apartment. He is scheduled to be sentenced in August. Another local registered predatory offender has been charged with a felony count of interference of privacy against a minor. 39-year-old Larry Allen Black, who was charged in March with a child pornography offense and was previously civilly committed as a sexually dangerous person, is now accused of using hidden surveillance cameras to record videos of a juvenile girl changing her clothing and engaging in sexual activity with a juvenile male. An arrest warrant's been issued for a Minnesota woman accused of causing the fentanyl overdose death of her 2-year-old grandchild earlier this year. 42-year-old Joanna Sanchez Cordero is charged with second-degree manslaughter. The criminal complaint says she was caring for the toddler when emergency personnel responded to a report of a child not breathing in a Minneapolis home and found evidence of drug use. 2 people were transported to St. Mary's Hospital following a weekend crash in Cassin. The State Patrol says 31-year-old John Sandlin of Orinoco and 42-year-old Nicole Henderson of Hayfield were driving vehicles that collided at an intersection in Cassin Saturday morning. The State Patrol described their injuries as non-life-threatening. And the price at the pump in Rochester finally dropped back below $4 a gallon today. AAA Minnesota says it marks the first time since late April that the price of regular gasoline has been below $4 locally. The Minnesota Twins open a 3-game series in Texas tonight. Pre-game show at 6:30 on News Talk 1340 KROC AM and 96.9 FM. 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
2: Slight chance for storms tonight, otherwise partly cloudy. Lows level off around 56, southwesterly winds 5 to 10 miles per hour. Chance for showers tomorrow. High of 73, partly cloudy skies. Mainly cloudy tomorrow night. Rain showers, likely lows around 55. From the Weatherology Weather Center, I'm meteorologist Paul Trombley.

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0: one of those is usually a pretty tough month to sell both. And so back in the day, a handful of years ago, we decided to try combining the two and just making a big double issue, have this big insert magazine and big insert calendar, the 100 days of summer, and something to do every day for the summer. And once we did it the first time, we're like, there's no going back. Because once we get this one done, you got basically a month and a half or almost 2 months to work on August and September and actually buy some time for ourselves to take some vacation or whatever else. So yeah, this is an awesome issue because it frees up some time for me and Tessa as well. So that's been really nice.
1: And as you pointed out, this is the edition that has what? Everything you could think of doing this summer in this area by day?
0: Cool. The calendar you can take out of the magazine, and it's got something for every single day of the summer. And the person who works on it really does a awesome job of having a giant spreadsheet trying to pick different types of events. So what is today, Andy?
1: 15th of June.
0: Okay, so the this week
1: of June, if there is such a thing. Not.
0: So just I'll start off this week. So Wednesday the 17th, just to give people time, but there is a one of the Forward concert series with Sleeping Jesus, Americana at Forward. Just there's stuff every single day of the week. So Wednesday or Fridays, Kenny Creek Breweries, Paul Atkins playing covers for 70 from the 70s, which sounds right up your alley. 21st Sunday is a Rochester Repertory Theater. Ride the Cyclone, the Fortune Telling Machine play at the Rep. So just, I mean, every single day there's something really cool to do. And obviously Rochester Fest begins next week on the 23rd, right? Tuesday. So that's a huge week for 5 days of, 6 days of bands and events, but especially the music. They've really focused on a lot of cool bands this week for that week. So this year, so really looking forward to, there's something going on every single night. It's crazy.
1: I thought it was cool too. I didn't know it until I opened up the magazine that they're going to dedicate the stage in memory of Carol Brown.
0: That's a big one. So Randy Stocker,
1: pretty much synonymous with Rochester Fest.
0: Yep. Randy Stocker is the new, what's the title there? The director of Rochester Fest, but they have really worked hard this year to pay tribute to Carol Brown, who was, someone who was on the Rochester Fest board or involved with it for like 25 years from 1991 to 2015. And she died last year, and they're honoring her with Carol Brown Day on June 25th. So they're going to have a stage dedication, rededicate the Rochester Fest stage in Carol Brown's name. And you knew Carol, I'm sure, Andy, and she was, like they say, the heart and soul of Rochester Fest. And it's a really cool tribute and all kinds of other cool things new this year as well. So they got the Nerf Wars is actually back. The America 250 bike ride is happening this year. All kinds of music events. So just it's always such a good event. You can stop down there any time of any day, and there's something cool going on.
1: Yeah, the bike thing, I know the mayor has been pushing that, Mayor Norton, that kind of a revival of the old Rochester tradition for the 4th of July when they had the kiddie parade, and everybody was, would bring out your bikes and your trikes and your baby strollers and decorate it with red, white, and blue crepe paper and balloons or whatever else and cruise on First Avenue Southwest for the 4th of July. And that's kind of gone by the wayside, probably because all the construction that's taking place. And plus, summer is so darn busy for everybody. So I know they're bringing that back as part of Rochester Fest this year on the same day as the big parade.
0: Yeah, and that's really cool because they're having a bike parade. Officially begins at 11:30 at the Edison Building parking lot. So that's going to ride the parade route. And it'll be really cool for people who are a little bit early for the Rochester Fest parade. And I don't know, just a really cool idea to get people more active and get them involved in Rochester Fest, especially the kids with the bike parade, which looks like it'll be a lot of fun.
1: Are you going to stake out your place along the route a week ahead of time? Seems to be this odd Rochester tradition.
0: There used to be a lot of, there used to be a lot of really snarky, Craigslist ads, like, hey, come pick up all the free folding chairs and blankets. They're outside my house on the Rochester Fest. They'd give their address. No, I'm not a big seat saver. We're kind of the people in the seats type family. So,

0: So unfortunately for us, our kids are all grown out of the house. We don't have any kids who are acting like it's the first time they've ever seen a Tootsie Roll in their life when someone gets thrown at them. So, but no, we'll walk the parade as the post bulletin. So we're one of the first people to get to walk the parade route, which is always a lot of fun. And then we usually kind of circle back and go to the main stage and check out the music acts there and hang out there for a while. And I think there's a Honkers game that day as well. So I think we're going to head over to the Honkers game maybe after the parade, after spending some time at Rochester Fest. So just a lot of cool things going on that Saturday, the 27th.
1: Yeah, and Town Square Media will also have a presence in the parade, and I'm sure a lot of, as you said, Tootsie Rolls to throw in.
0: Yeah, we always run out of, we warn people like when they're throwing candy out, it's like, don't go crazy for the first half of the route. Otherwise, people are just looking at us, doe-eyed, all these little kids when we have no candy left. So we've been much better about buying more candy and
1: You
0: dispersing
1: get
0: it more
1: heckled.
0: evenly. It's like you can't be at the end with no candy left because those are the bad guys to the kids.
1: Well, you brought up the Honkers. I know this isn't tied to the magazine so much, but boy, that was a bit of sad news to hear that, it looks like at least a 1 year hiatus after this season.
0: That would be pretty devastating. Actually, I will say we have partnered with the Honkers this year after a couple year hiatus, so we're really excited about that because they're one of the great orgs in town, and really happy to be back with that group. So we're now the sponsor of the Tuesday night Honkers games. Yeah, it's one of baseball in the summer. The Royals and the Honkers are two of my favorite summer nighttime activities. I go to a lot of the Rochester Royals games, and now I'll be hitting the Honkers again since we're working with them again. They're a great partner for us this year. So yeah, I really hope something changes there, but I'd be really bummed if the Honkers don't have a presence in Rochester next year.
1: Yeah, it's hard to fathom how long that outfit has been playing here in the city because it goes back to when my kids were little kids.
0: Yeah, definitely
1: So,
0: early 90s. I think the Honkers have been around since maybe 93 or so.
1: And there was baseball being played at that stadium outside of high school baseball before that with the Rochester Aces, who actually played in the same league as the St. Paul Saints when it was first launched way back when.
0: Well, I think the Aces date back like to the 1920s or so, actually,
1: Yeah,
0: when the
1: but
0: team
1: it
0: was
1: was,
0: here. So,
1: that's right. You did the big pieces about the old town ball, as
0: yeah,
1: they used to call it back in the day.
0: no. So yeah, it'll be a
1: Well,
0: real bummer. Hoping something changes there, but well, I guess we'll see.
1: okay. Well, we're going to take a break. When we come back, we're going to continue with Steve Lang from Rochester Magazine with a big feature piece about a member of my family, of all things. Extended family, let's say. Steve Lang, Rochester Magazine. This is Rochester Today. 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
15: Slight chance for storms tonight, otherwise partly cloudy. Lows level off around 56, southwesterly winds 5 to 10 miles per hour. Chance for showers tomorrow, high of 73, partly cloudy skies. Mainly cloudy tomorrow night, rain showers likely, lows around 55. From the Weatherology Weather Center, I'm meteorologist Paul Trombley.
16: 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I'm Andy Brownell on News Talk 1340 KROC AM and 96.9 FM. And the big feature piece in this edition of Rochester Magazine is a guy I've known my entire life, married to my cousin, in fact, and a very much a local guy, Kevin Carr. And probably, I'll tell you this, Steve. If we have a family reunion, family get-together, oftentimes nowadays it's for a funeral, unfortunately. I always want to find him and hang out because he can tell a story like nobody else I know. And his experiences through the years have been, I don't know, he's a very eclectic person. Let's put it that way.
17: Great story by Jennifer Kosky. Great photos by Maya Giron from the Post Bulletin. Yeah, so this is a guy who built his first motorcycle in sixth grade, opened one of the area's first moped dealerships, owned the Stuartville Amoco station with the airplane on its roof. So I'm sure this brings back a lot of memories for a lot of people for a guy that's, you know, been working since, you know, he was a little kid and now he's 76 years old and he's made a career as an engineer, machinist, entrepreneur. And man, just some of the stuff he has, you know, there's a picture of him standing in front of his 1959 Ford Thunderbird. There's a picture of him standing in front of his 1925 Case quarter scale, fully functional replica steam engine. There's a picture of the car, C-A-R-R, car care in 1986 with the airplane on the roof. So just a lot of really cool, you know, I guess hobbies is maybe too light of a word. It feels like this guy dives into whatever he's doing.
16: Yeah, and he's made a pretty good living off of it over the years. Even I can relate Kevin's stories for quite a while, but you mentioned the moped dealership. And that came in the 1970s when mopeds were first introduced into the United States from Europe mainly. And somehow he obtained a franchise for Southern Minnesota. And they had a place, there was a farm, airfield, machine shop, I don't know, slash everything near Stuartville. And I remember going out there because him being family, everybody got pressure to buy a moped from Kevin, who was a much younger guy then. And you go there and, you know, at their house, a full-fledged airfield with airplanes parked in hangars and these incredible machines scattered everywhere you can imagine and selling Vespa mopeds, if I remember right.
17: No, and just all the stories about every type of any vehicle with an engine in it that

0: he has worked on or sold or repaired. So talking about, you know, tractors, helicopters, says he's pulled excavators out of lakes using creative rigging systems, rebuilt damaged equipment after the 78 Rochester flood, designed racing wheelchairs for Ironwood Springs Christian Ranch founder Bob Bardwell, and in 85 started rebuilding aircraft. So he was purchasing damaged planes, repairing, certifying, flying them, you know, doing that a plane a year. So like you said, ended up with basically his own airfield out there, and just, I don't know. I love the stuff too, where people find something they love and they're able to make a living out of it.
1: And he's still restoring vehicles, and oftentimes the vehicles he restores are of such quality they end up in museums. And I learned something from your article that I didn't know about my cousin, that one of the vehicles he restored was acquired by Jay Leno, of all people.
0: And he just talked about some of those classic cars he's had. Like, you know, anyone who knows cars, this 63.5 Ford Galaxy R Code is like one of those unbelievable vehicles. He's just recently redid a 72 Olds 442 convertible that went to a museum in Atlanta. Right now we're scoring a 66 Mustang convertible, 53 MGTD convertible, that James Bond car. Just, I mean, all of this, I'd love to just get a tour of this guy's garage.
1: Yeah, it's crazy. And he, every time you talk to him, it's like, okay, I didn't know that. I didn't realize that. And I remember when he retired and sold the gas station down in Stuartville, the one that had the airplane on the roof. His idea of retirement was to go and build a senior care facility and open it in, I think, Zumbrota. And I was like, Kevin, that's your idea of retirement?
0: No, it just sounds like a guy who's never going to stop. And really, obviously, even like the shots, like the main shot of in front of his Ford Thunderbird, if you're just going to look in the background, you can see a couple other cars in various states of restoration. So just, you know, again, a guy who's just gone at it since he was a little kid and hasn't really ever let up.
1: As much as you dove into it with him and every eclectic thing that he is into, there's so many stories that you couldn't even have to fill up the whole magazine, I'm sure. I bet whoever you sent to cover him was there for many, many hours before they were allowed to leave.
0: Well, and it was Jennifer Koski, so, you know, she's a great conversationalist as well. So she loved talking to the guy, and it was just one of those that, you know, I think you mentioned his name in some form or another, and I reached out to Jennifer and him and see if he was willing to take part. And Jennifer is classic for whenever she does a story that's supposed to be 800 words, it comes in at 1400 because she just couldn't cut it out. And I usually have to. And in this case, I couldn't cut the stuff out either. So we ended up with a pretty big profile of Kevin Carr from Stuartville.
1: One of those stories that I'm sure didn't make the article, but I remember specifically was back, oh goodness, I think it was the late 2000s when gas prices shot through the roof. He ended up making a little bit of a killing because for some reason he went in years prior and bought a ton of these old Geo Metros. Remember those little tiny cars? So back at his place, he had, I don't know how many of them he had back there, and he kept them all in running condition. And, you know, obviously he knows what he's doing. And so when the gas prices shot up, those things were in super high demand because they would get 40 miles a gallon, I think.
0: Yeah.
1: And he was selling them like hotcakes.
0: That's awesome. No,
1: it was always so funny. What are you going to do with those Metros all over your field? And yeah, he probably funded the construction of that retirement center through the profits he made on those.
0: That's awesome.
1: Yeah. Pretty awesome story. All right. The other piece that really caught my attention, it was just fascinating, was the story of the women who were building the highways here in southeastern Minnesota.
0: Just another great piece by Tom Weber, who does a lot of our historical bits. And, you know, whatever he pitches me, I usually take, because he just is such a good voice for what makes a good story. And this was one I was like, you know, is there really enough here? And then he sent the story, and it was kind of just a little moment in time in Rochester in 1914, but it's got such a great story around it. So it felt universal to anyone dealing with any sort of road construction in the last, you know, 115 years, 112 years here. But in November of 1914, they were working on the rudimentary

0: highway from Rochester to Lake City and had come to a screeching halt. It was a misshapen mess of flat stones and loose soil covered by sand a foot deep. And the funds to complete the road had been depleted. So they ran out of money to finish this road. And a group of local women decided this was too important to not get finished. And there's a great story in the Daily Post and Record, a precursor, one of the precursors of the Post Bulletin, in November of 1914. And they talk about this group of women in blue overalls who come out hauling gravel, teaming and shoveling with right goodwill, anxious to assist in improving the highway. And so they brought horse-drawn wagons full of gravel to the work site, and they shoveled the gravel into place. And within 2 days, they graveled 3 miles of the road. and it was just a, you know, at the time, it was kind of a novelty for the newspaper to report on, you know, these women doing this kind of work. And in a sign of the times, all of the women were referred to by their husbands' names. It was all Mrs. Charles Predmore and Mrs. Fred Morgan and Mrs. Elmer Dodge, et cetera.
1: And I found that fascinating as well, that that practice continued in the newspaper business pretty much all the way through the 1970s.
0: That is a pretty wild thing. I read a lot of newspaper archives. I've spent a lot of time in the newspaper archives doing stories and looking stuff up. We're doing a big piece now. I've been in the archives for nonstop for the past few weeks here. And it is, it's pretty almost disconcerting that that late they were still referring to women by the Mrs. husband's name construct. So, and that was funny because this Mrs. Charles Predmore, who was actually Jessie Predmore, and she was, you know, someone who took charge of this female road crew and, you know, helped bring this road to Lake City to fruition. And, you know, up until, it took a while for even her to get her name used in the PB, even in 1914 through 1920, when she was very active at the Capitol and very active on different road building commissions, et cetera, for the area.
1: Yeah, and even her obituary, I think, refers to her.
0: Yeah, that's right. So that was one of the side notes in here, just kind of how a lot of this happened. But there's a couple great photos that we got from the PB archives and from the History Center of Homestead County that show this female road crew in action, one black and white, one sepia tone with, you know, with, like they said, the women in their yeah, work clothes, and they're dragging gravel behind horse-drawn wagons. And I don't know, just a really cool shot of this road in mid-construction with, you know, you can tell the difference between what gravel would do and what gravel wouldn't do here. But just a really cool piece by Tom, one of those moments in time that made a big difference. And actually, they point to this, it generated so much news statewide and even got some national coverage of this female road crew coming out in 1914 in Rochester, that they believe it went a long way in leading to the funding of different highway projects across the state.
1: Yeah, in the article, it details how she was somewhat instrumental in pushing through legislation that resulted in the state highway fund.
0: Yeah, she was one of the most energetic citizens.
1: Vehicle license tab fees.
0: Yes, exactly. So really cool, you know, it was a group of people that saw how important this was and put their political energy behind it and really went a long way in making sure that that this happened. And the State Federation of Women's Clubs in September of 1916 described her as a Rochester woman who has taken a great interest in road matters and is well informed on such matters, which was a, you know, big deal at the time. But there's just a bunch of really cool stories about these women road builders that got picked up, you know, across the state and nationally, and just talking about her advocacy for road issues around the state, and yeah, really went a long way in moving those forward.
1: And her name, the name Predmore, obviously is a very well-known name in this neck of the woods, as they would like to say. And the road that they were working on is, ultimately, it's Highway 63.
0: Without a doubt. And was one, like they said, that would have come to a halt. And this group of women decided, nope, not on our watch. We're going to take charge and do it ourselves with our own work and our own money. And they got this thing done.
1: All right. It's a pretty cool article. Check it out. Steve Lang from Rochester Magazine with us on Rochester Today. 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
3: This is Minnesota News Network. I'm John Anderson. A reward of $25,000 is being offered in hopes of generating new leads in the decades-old disappearance of a Wadena woman. Carla Beth Anderson was 23 years old when she vanished from her apartment in November 1987. Despite years of investigation, no arrests have been made, and Anderson has never been found. Every week in this country, more than 20 students die of a drug overdose. Minnesota Congresswoman Kelly Morrison wants to cut those numbers by making sure schools have access to naloxone, the medication that quickly reverses an opioid overdose. Her proposed legislation doesn't stop there.
4: This one will ensure that school personnel are trained in administering Narcan and have the resources to do so in case there's an emergency on their school grounds.
3: Minnesota is one of 12 states to already have this law. This is MNN.
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8: Slight chance for storms tonight, otherwise partly cloudy. Lows level off around 56, southwesterly winds 5 to 10 miles per hour. Chance for showers tomorrow. High of 73, partly cloudy skies. Mainly cloudy tomorrow night. Rain showers, likely lows around 55. From the Weatherology Weather Center, I'm meteorologist Paul Trombley.
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0: 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And Steve, I'm guessing that you use the results of your annual best restaurants survey to make another category that you've never used before, but it appears in this month's magazine.
1: Yeah, so we do spin a lot of those categories off. We try to pick five or six that we run throughout the year. So, yeah, this year we ask readers for a specific best seat in the house from different restaurants. It's kind of one of my – I love that little – the little take on some of the cool places to go. And we got some great responses and actually turned it into one of our spinoff stories. So another Jennifer Koski story. So she went to each of these tables, restaurants in town, and – just some really cool, you know, the window booth at Blue Duck Kitchen.
0: Sure. You ever
1: sat there, especially in a, right now, if you sit there tonight, it'll be an awesome view of what's going on downtown. It's just a really cool little tucked in spot, and you can see everyone walking around that area. Booth 11 at Zen Fusion Hibachi and Lounge. It's just a little kind of, it's kind of a weird little table. I think that's probably why it gets the little nod as being a little half booth, half regular table arrangement. Thai Pop is an awesome, the corner table by the plants. It just feels like you're surrounded by foliage there. One of them just closed. So we had one that actually, Mero closed, and with the magazine was literally at the printer. Mero was closing. I called the printer and they're like, we've already started printing the magazine. So like, okay, it was the worst 2-day window possible for Mero closing because we couldn't stop the story, and it was going to come out after Mero closed, but don't try to go to Mero for the chef's counter. This is one I have sat at and love, the wine wall table at Latitude 44. You're right underneath the wall of wines there, just a really cool kind of central spot in the restaurant. And then another favorite for me is the rooftop bar seat at Tap House on historic 3rd Street. That one is actually, you're sitting at the bar, you're outside, and you're facing the inside of the bar. It's just a beautiful spot to sit in the summer. So pick up this month's magazine, and it'll give you all the specifics. Jennifer talked to someone at each of the bars and restaurants and got the best seats in the house. But there's a few of those that I really love.
0: So were these generated by input from the people who submitted survey?
1: Nope. So we actually
0: so
1: made
0: went
1: this
0: out
1: a category.
0: Yep. Them.
1: So we had a category in the best restaurants voting for best seat in the house. And so we asked people to give us those, and then we tallied those votes. And once we tallied them, then we sent Jennifer Luce and the photographer, Joe Alquist, I think, shot the cover lead-in pick for this, and Maya shot the others. So Joe and Maya are the two excellent photographers. Versus the Post Bulletin and Rochester Magazine. But we turned them loose, and Jennifer got to talk to someone at each of these restaurants and get the scoop as to how you reserve it, why it's so cool, what makes it memorable, number of people that can sit there. Most of these are pretty small, but intimate, but there's a few. The one at Zen Fusion seats up to 12 at half booth, half regular tables. So just a cool take and kind of that next level next time you go into Blue Duck or Thai Pop to try to score one of the best seats in the house.
0: And now that you've done this, it's going to be that hard, much more difficult to score those seats.
1: There are times where I really think about that, because there are times also I pick categories where I want to, like, I love buffalo wings, right? And every few years I'm like, I got to find out who's got the best buffalo wings in town. I better add that category back in. So do that.
0: Okay.
1: So there's a lot of times, a lot of the categories, I think, are based specifically, literally around my taste at the time.
0: Have you ever done best outdoor seating? I think you have, but I can't remember.
1: Yes, we have. So actually a perennial winner of that is Twigs. They have a great outdoor area. Tap House does really well there. Chester's outside. Whistle Binkies in the lake. There are a lot of really solid outdoor seating spots, and those have only gotten better over the years. But yeah, we do that. In fact, we may, I can't remember if we're running that for the, we'll probably have it for next year's. I don't think we have it for this year. But.
0: Well, that's almost become a requirement nowadays for, I mean, it, obviously it's not an absolute requirement, but it certainly is a popular feature.
1: Everyone. I,

0: I didn't know Charlie's Eatery and Pub has
1: I did
0: outdoor
1: not know that
0: seating
1: either.
0: now. Victoria's has some cool little tables out front there. Pasquale's has got some cool little area there. Everybody's got a little, either just a few table area that's always really cool, and we love that option of sitting outside. We love,
1: Yeah.
0: Hot Chip's got the great outdoor seating. There's just so many good ones in town.
1: I mean, it's Minnesota, right?
0: You
1: You're
0: got to take
1: cooped up
0: advantage of it
1: all
0: when you
1: winter, so when
0: can.
1: you have decent weather, you don't want to be cooped up anymore.
0: Yep, we'll be at Little Thistle tonight. We're partnering with Little Thistle on the World Cup watch
1: Oh,
0: that they've been
1: yeah.
0: having. So we'll be out there tonight watching. I'm not even sure who's playing tonight. I don't know if it really matters, but I get into the World Cup zero during off years, and then when it starts, I'm all in.
1: Are
0: And
1: you?
0: yeah, and I watch the
1: I
0: U.S.
1: watched
0: game.
1: the game, the Team USA game, and I've seen bits and pieces of others, but
0: Nope,
1: here's my
0: I know nothing about it, and then I'm yelling at the TV about offsides and stuff I don't even understand. And they do such a good job of, it's kind of like the NCAA tournament, right? I pay very little attention to college basketball all year, but they do such a good job of setting the stage that I absolutely feel like I'm a huge soccer fan every few years.
1: here's my pet peeve about soccer. It's nothing about the game itself. My kids played soccer. I've been to hundreds of soccer games and actually enjoy the sport, but I hate the way they structure the clock, that they add time at the end of the game, and it seems completely subjective. I know it's
0: Mine.
1: not, but it's not as if, okay, we timed it out, and every time it goes out of bounds, this click, click, click, and you have this stoppage for this player flopping or whatever it may be. So we're going to add back 4 minutes and 52 seconds. No, we're going to add around five.
0: Mine is the flopping. So that's obviously something that drives people crazy. And I will say the video replay in the U.S. game to catch
1: Yes.
0: the flop, to keep the U.S. player from getting a second, I think, yellow card, and to show that this guy looked like he'd been shot in the calf with a shotgun and no one even touched him, that to me is going to be what brings soccer back, because I loved when the NBA instituted the flopping
1: Yep.
0: foul, where it was a penalty for flopping, and I think that should be true in all sports. I
1: They
0: think the
1: should get.
0: embellishment is painful for me to watch, and soccer is sometimes the most notorious those players are for that. So for me to see a replay to show that someone's flopped and kind of embarrass them on the big screen, hopefully will go a long way in subduing that. But when I do watch it, I love it. I mean, these guys are doing something that is, so high level and such good conditioning when they're running as far as they're running every game.
1: You think these soccer players would be embarrassed by their behavior on the field when they flop? Because, in the NBA games, and I agree with you, I hate the flop in the NBA, and I'm glad they're calling it. I wish they would call it more, but it's such a fast thing when it happens that it's over within a second. With soccer, these guys will lay on the ground and thrash about
0: Yeah, no,
1: until the call is made, and then they get up and run.
0: even the NBA playoffs are so much more watchable than the regular season because they call so many fewer fouls in the playoffs. They let them play in a way that I think is more conducive to, not having a whistle blown every single time down the court. So, no, I think if they can start to eliminate the flopping with the replays, like I saw for maybe the first time in the U.S. game, that'll go a long way for me. But I love the sport. I mean, even 0-0 games can be exciting, and there's, just the what they can do, just expertise-wise, is beyond my comprehension, since I've never played a lot of soccer. But
1: And I saw on social media that they had a watch party down at the Peace Plaza, and it actually drew a lot of people.
0: it was packed. I think the numbers were well over 1,000 people. My daughter was down there with some friends, my youngest daughter, and she said they were up in the skyway because there was no room on the Peace Plaza itself.
1: Wow.
0: So no, I think, it's captivating, and people like me who don't follow soccer at all during the non-World Cup years suddenly, think they're some sort of soccer experts.
1: Okay, there we go. What were the
0: Football, I
1: next?
0: call it football now. I call it football
1: Football.
0: now. Yeah,
1: Football.
0: so.
1: Expert on the flop, at least. Okay,
0: All
1: take
0: right.
1: a break. Come back. Steve Lang, Rochester Magazine, with us on Rochester Today at News Talk 1340 KROC AM and 96.9 FM.
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11: Chance of thunderstorms tonight, otherwise partly cloudy skies. Lows dip down to about 56. Winds out of the southwest, 8 to 15 miles per hour. Chance for showers tomorrow, 73. Rain showers likely tomorrow night. Lows dip down to about 55. Mainly cloudy skies expected. From the Weatherology Weather Center, I'm meteorologist Paul Frombley.
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0: message to my wife, and for whatever reason, trying to be funny, I wasn't even that funny. I just put just one award question mark. What's wrong with you people? And I forwarded it to my wife. Then about 2 minutes in, I realized I hadn't forwarded it to my wife, but I actually replied to the people who'd honored me with this award for the story in 2025. So then what do you do? I'm just sitting there and I'm just sweating like, you dumb, what in the world is wrong with you? And then how do you explain it, right? There's no explaining it. Because I'm like, do I call him and just say, oh my God, there's no, even if I say I was just sending to my wife, it doesn't make any sense. And the worst part was they responded almost immediately with this really kind of professional response, like, our notification process simply indicates you were have won a minimum of one award. You may have won more than one. We apologize for any misunderstanding. So these people are apologizing to me for this asinine email response I had made. And I'm just like, then I send this long thing trying to explain it was a joke. And it just, I'm sure they're showing it to each other in the office, like, what kind of tool is this guy?
1: Who is
0: So
1: this guy?
0: then I'm remembering all the other, and I've had obviously more than three, but I had two others. So in 2020, and I've still got the text on my phone because it comes up a lot, but one of my good buddies, Mitch, his dad died. And Mitch and his dad were close. This was a tough time for Mitch. And he reached out to me and, right away said, oh my God, I just lost my dad. So I, at the time, was playing a lot of Word Hunt. I don't know if anyone plays Word Hunt. It's this game. It's kind of like a find a word game. It's on Game Pigeon if you have an iPhone. Got a bunch of games.
1: Okay.
0: My daughters and I play it religiously, and when we play it, we're super into it. We're just, let's play Word Hunt, let's play Word Hunt, and you're playing and you win, and we keep track of our records overall. So we're super into it. My only hope is that I was super into a series of Word Hunt games when Mitch sent this moving text, telling me one of the first people that his dad had died. And so for whatever reason, because I'm in this mode of Word Hunt, I send him an invite where it just says, let's play. So he says, and I got the email photographed from my text, the screen captured, but he says, hey, just want to let you know my dad died. And I say, let's play. And I immediately respond, let's play Word Hunt. And it's got like this goofy pigeon, and it's got like, and so,
1: That's
0: and I'm like, oh my God, man, I am so sorry. I did not mean to send that. So sorry to hear about your dad. And
1: right.
0: then Mitch is kind of this classic, cool dude. And he says, I'm going to play you now in this game. So he's just lost his dad. So now he plays me and you take turns playing. So you play, the other person plays, but you don't see the score. I'm really good at Word Hunt. I play a ton of Word Hunt, right? So I'm pretty good at
1: You
0: this. If you've never
1: just
0: played before.
1: smoke him, I bet.
0: So I'm sitting there thinking, what do I do? Do I try to lose to him? And I end up just crushing him. So not only has he just lost his dad, I've just invited him to play Word Hunt. And then I beat him by like 6,000 points in Word Hunt. So it's something he and I still laugh about. Then the worst, it's not,
1: I'm
0: and a
1: sure
0: person like,
1: sarcastically, my super sympathetic friend Steve.
0: oh, let's, and so there's something else happened later, and I sent him something, he sent me this thing back and just said, let's play Word Hunt. So he still obviously remembers it. But I was kind of blaming this on technology because I was like, look, I didn't mean to do this. This was my phone's problem. I, didn't give me a chance to retrieve my text that I missent. But then I was, talking about this stuff with my wife, kind of going over grievous errors I've had in this kind of situation. And she's like, what about, these names aren't the real name, but like Jesse and Jamie. So our neighbors at one of our old houses, they had similar names, Jesse and Jamie. I wasn't, it's names can be either gender, right, type thing. So the neighbor's wife, long illness, died. This was a long time ago. And it was rough, right? So they die. We're good friends with both of them. And my wife's out of town. Lenny's out of town. So I tell her, and she's like, look, don't even talk to them until I get back from Michigan, because you're going to, implying that I'm going to mess this thing up. So I'm like, wow, that's offensive. I'm a grown man. I can deal with a neighbor's sympathy card and some flowers. It's even worse. There's one part I don't add in here that's even worse, but I'm just going to tell you this part, which is bad enough. So I'm like, kind of put off that she doesn't think I can handle this. So I go buy some flowers and a card, and I go over there, knock on the door. He answers, clearly he's in grieving. His wife had just died. And I say, I'm so sorry to hear about Jamie's passing. And he looks at me and says something I'll never forget. And he says, "I am Jamie."

0: And so then I'm like, I'm so sorry, you know, for everything. And then I'm sitting there talking to him, I'm realizing, oh my God, I have written in the card, you know, Jesse, I'm so sorry for your loss. And Jesse is the one who has died. So while this seems funny, it's horrifying at the time. I'm just sitting there like, what am I going to do? And I walk away from that house. And I mean, I just had to call my wife and just be like, you're right. I should never, ever do anything like this again in my life. And luckily, we saw each other a few years later. You know, we'd seen each other before. He actually moved away not too long after that. And I'd seen him a number of years later. And I was trying to gently, you know, talk to him about it. And he remembered, obviously, the story and was laughing about it. So at least, you know, some good came out of it years later. But
1: And now
0: it
1: that
0: was
1: now you
0: even
1: know.
0: worse. I'm going to tell you, it was even worse because then when I was on a motorcycle trip when it happened. I was actually coming home on a motorcycle trip. I pulled into my driveway. There are neighbors, and there's a get together with family and stuff. Clearly, like, you know, kind of a little bit of a wake. And I said something then, like, "Hey, sorry about whatever." Then, and I said the wrong name, and like
1: Oh
0: everyone
1: my
0: from the family could hear me say that. And I was, what is wrong with me? I mean, that was rough.
1: God. And you haven't learned your wife is always right, apparently.
0: I still, yeah, I'm really bad with that. And my problem is once I get it wrong at the beginning, it's wrong for the rest of my life. Like I've really got to rethink it, but this was bad. And to write, you know,
1: It's.
0: to this day, I can't remember which one is which. When I try to say it now, it's all gibberish to me. But I just remember saying, sorry to hear about Jamie's passing. And he was like, I'm Jamie. And I was like, oh my God.
1: Yeah, I don't see how you recover from that one.
0: Why would
1: That's
0: I even said the name? Like, why would I even said the name? I could have just said, so sorry about your loss, you know, for your loss. That was just, I don't know. It's
1: I'm
0: wrong.
1: Jamie. Okay, go. We gotta run. But going back to the award where you sent the email off, chiding them for not giving you more than one, did you go to the presentation ceremony?
0: It's not happened yet, so I'm
1: Oh,
0: agonizing
1: has
0: over
1: that
0: that. So
1: happened yet? That's even better.
0: I'm wondering whether I should go because I'm going to tell you the same thing happened a number of years ago with another thing. I actually went and I had to at the counter. It was something kind of similar to this happened before, and I was at the counter and I had to try to apologize then for something I had said, or I don't remember how it worked, but I was meeting now the person face to face who I'd made a mistake with a similar email, and it was rough, and I don't know if I can do that again, so I may just completely go underground and drop out of this
1: I can see
0: organization.
1: when you get up to the podium to be presented with your plaque or whatever it may,
0: No, there's.
1: you know you're going to look out and there's going to be a bunch of people elbowing.
0: Yep, that's the
1: But
0: guy.
1: yeah, that's the guy.
0: And why I would have even said that in the first place, which wasn't even funny or interesting to say to my wife, like only one award. I'm just like, what is wrong with me? And then to try to explain to someone else why I would have done it was, it made it so much worse. And I'm sure they don't even believe me. They're probably like, this
1: I wouldn't
0: jackass.
1: believe you. I know
0: No, they don't. They probably don't believe me. And I had no. It's bad.
1: Sleepless nights for Steve Lang as he considers his many errors.
0: Yes, and I said, luckily, I've gotten a lot of cool responses from people like, look, I did the same thing. I did some horrible thing. I sent the text to a wrong person. I had to take reply off all off my

0: Thanks.
1: All right. A contrite Steve Lang with us today on Rochester Magazine. Thanks, Steve.
2: Thank you.
1: I guess we'll talk to you later in the summer after you have your break.
2: Yeah, good talking to you, Andy.
1: Okay. Thanks. 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
1: From ABC News, I'm Stephanie Officer. In California this afternoon, emergency crews are responding to a reported B-52 crash near Edwards Air Force Base. ABC's Louise Martinez on what these aircraft primarily constructed during the 50s and 60s are used for.
2: At Edwards Air Force Base there in the Mojave Desert is a key location for both the Air Force and for NASA to test new equipment, new aircraft. And in the past, what they have used are B-52s, both NASA and the Air Force, to carry aloft new test equipment, sometimes new types of missiles, new types of aircraft. It's called a mothership.
1: To Los Angeles now, where Iran's national soccer team prepares to enter the World Cup stage against New Zealand today, though without a good amount of their players forced to stay behind. ESPN's Jeff Carlisle.
3: Well, as of this morning, there were 13 members of the Iranian delegation who did not receive visas, and as a result, they are being forced to remain at the team's base camp in Tijuana, Mexico. Included in that group that were denied visas is the president of the Iran Football Federation, Mehdi Taj. There was a lot of tension surrounding the denial of visas, and they feel they've been put at a competitive disadvantage compared to other teams in the tournament.
1: A ticker tape parade set for Thursday for the New York Knicks, your new NBA champions. Mayor Zoran Mamdani says the city is taking every precaution to make sure the parade is safe and to avoid the violence that happened after games 4 and 5.
4: There were a select number of New Yorkers who celebrated in a way that was frankly unacceptable. It was not celebration. It was an excuse, whether it be to attack someone around them or to be violent, even towards our police officers.
1: Mamdani said this parade could be the largest in New York history and will be the first ticker tape parade for the Knicks, who did not get one when they last won the NBA title back in 1973. Singer Bonnie Tyler's family out with an update on her condition. They say Bonnie is no longer in a coma, but is still quite unwell and in the ICU in a Portuguese hospital. You're listening to ABC News.
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1: A second firefighter has died from injuries suffered while fighting a blaze and explosion at a Maine lumber mill last month. Authorities have said that fire was an accident and started at the base of a silo. An investigation is ongoing. Parts of Texas cleaning up from weekend flash floods.
7: Powerful storms pummeled parts of the Midwest over the weekend. Heavy rain coming down in Omaha, Nebraska, while parts of Kansas saw hail the size of golf balls. Winds up to 70 miles per hour lashing northeast Ohio.
8: I mean, we're used to the high winds, obviously, but never to this extreme.
7: The storm's also wreaking havoc on air travel. More than 10,000 flights delayed and over 1,000 canceled Sunday.
9: Hannah Batah, ABC News, New York.
1: A bipartisan group of lawmakers has sent the National Science Foundation a letter asking it to reverse course on a plan to dismantle a massive ocean monitoring network. 900 ocean sensors track circulation, ecosystems, climate change, and extreme weather, offering that data up for free to the public. Under federal law, the foundation has to notify Congress of any decommissioning plans at least 30 days in advance. Anya Taylor-Joy is Middle Earth bound.
10: I always found them irrelevant. Positions that never come up in actual games.
1: The Golden Globe winner set to star as Saren in The Lord of the Rings, The Hunt for Gollum. That film set to be released in December 2027. I'm Stephanie Officer, ABC News.
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6: Chance of thunderstorms tonight, otherwise partly cloudy skies. Lows dip down to about 56. Winds out of the southwest, 8 to 15 miles per hour. Chance for showers tomorrow, 73. Rain showers likely tomorrow night. Lows dip down to about 55. Mainly cloudy skies expected. From the Weatherology Weather Center, I'm meteorologist Paul Frombley.

0: not going to talk about X's and O's and spend a ton of time, but I'd be remiss to not, you know, pay homage to my hometown, my flagship, News Talk 550 KTSA, without talking about what happened on Saturday. Now, the New York Knicks are the champions. Congratulations. If you're listening in New York, if you're a Knicks fan, great job. Great season. Your team was not expected to do this. Even you didn't expect it if you were a fan of the New York Knicks. But they came in. They got hot right when they had to get hot. They won 13 in a row at one point. Then the Spurs beat them for a game. The Spurs could have easily been up 3-1 in that series heading into Saturday. But it wasn't. It was 3-1 Knicks. And the Knicks win in San Antonio. And I take nothing away from them. Now let's break down a little bit of what we know. And this will apply to anybody listening, whether you're a sports fan or not. The face and name of the Spurs right now is Victor Wembanyama. Wembanyama is how you pronounce it. Call him Wemby, whatever. And then think about the importance we're putting on this guy's shoulder. He came over here, signed when he was 19. He's now 22 years old. You know, I moved out of the house when I was 17, got my first job at 12, but still at 22, I was pretty stupid. I'll admit it, I was still a pretty dumb guy at 22, still learning my way. If somebody would have said, do me a favor and take the weight of the franchise on your shoulders, and you're going to be the name and face of the players, here's what it's going to be. Oh, don't worry about the fact that it's a multiple-time world champion. Although Pop likes to say national champion or NBA champion, I say world champion. I think that the champion of the NBA could beat any team in the world. Having said any of that, or having said all of that, Wembanyama is young. He's 22 years old. And I think he acted his age some in this series, I'll be honest with you. And he's going to grow into being a really good man, I hope and I think. Because when you're 7'4", you already think that you're the biggest man. And height-wise and physically, certainly you are the tallest guy, generally speaking, almost anywhere you go. Might be one or two people taller than you in the world. That said, he's still young. He's still learning. He's still immature. He showed his immaturity in the game where he was pointing to his head, saying, "I'm in your head." And he showed his immaturity a couple of times when those elbows flew a little bit high, and maybe they shouldn't have. I think he showed some immaturity in some of the things he said after some of the games. But for the most part, carries himself very, very well for a 22-year-old guy. Now, some of you out there were mad because you thought that he sat out when it came to the national anthem. I watched closely on Saturday. He was out there. Yes, he had his arms crossed. But he had his eyes closed and his head down. And I saw somebody write an article that made sense to me. He's from France. The guy is a Frenchman by way of Congo or something. I think his parents are from Congo. But that said, I mean, he had his eyes closed. He was standing there at attention. He wasn't on a knee. He wasn't flopping around. He wasn't staying in the locker room during the national anthem. So those who are calling him out for not being there for the national anthem, you're not right. He was. And he has not said to the media, "I am crossing my arms because I don't like this about the country." He hasn't said any of that. None of that. So to put that on his shoulder, that extra burden, it's kind of dumb. Don't do that. But back to the bit of immaturity that he has, when you lose and the other team wins, you shake their hands. I don't know why you wouldn't. It bothered me when the Detroit Pistons didn't shake the Bulls' hands back in the early 1990s. It bothered me that Wemby left the court on Saturday, didn't shake anybody's hands. Am I going to lose sleep over it? No. You know, is there some big message behind it? No, he's upset that he lost. I get it. But during the game, hate the other team. Do all you can to win. Get bloody. Get sweaty. Game's over, you shake hands. I mean, remember when we were growing up playing Little League? After we had our ass kicked, we still had to go 2, 4, 6, 8. Who do we appreciate? You know, the Bulls, whoever the team was. It was so dumb. I hated doing it because I didn't like losing. But you went through the line and you shook hands. You high-fived. You did whatever you had to do. Good game, good game, good game, good game, good game. And I'd say good game. Polo, you played, you know, sports growing up. You always had to show some sportsmanship at the end of it, no?
1: Yes.
0: How did you feel about him walking off Saturday? Did it bother you or no? Did you know?
1: I mean, I saw later on that he had done that. Normally I wouldn't like it, but seeing the way that he was treated by

0: out of the players from the other team, I do see how you could do that and walk off and just, you know, whatever.
1: I still think you would have, though.
0: Probably.
1: I would have shaken their hand.
0: Probably, but I mean, I'm not in his situation. You know what I mean? I'm not constantly.
1: You're not 7'4 and 22 years old?
0: Last time I checked, no. Okay. But I'm also not the guy that's, you know, getting pulled on and elbowed and all these other things. And, you know, and then the stuff that happened with the eggs and everything else, you know.
1: Well, that's not okay, but the players didn't do that to him. I mean, New Yorkers did that.
0: I feel like they're an extension.
1: Okay. I don't see any Spurs fan as an extension of the Spurs, because some Spurs fans didn't act exactly right either, but they didn't do what they did in New York, nowhere near. San Antonio handled it way better. And again, I'm not railing on Victor Wembanyama, but I think that you stay there and you shake hands, and I think that's a service of being 22 years old as well. Now, during the games, I 100% agree with Polo. There was one where the guy, Jared Hart, I think the guy's name is, was holding with both arms one of Wemby's legs and pulling it up as hard as he could. They didn't even call a foul on that. It should have been a flagrant foul. It's not a basketball play. You don't get to do that. And they absolutely put their elbow in his chest and put their shoulders in his chest. And they were pulling him around and holding his jersey the whole time. And I think the referee should have done a much better job officiating. All of that said, at the end of the last game, I think you shake their hands. So I think there's some growth to happen there. And not size-wise. I don't think he's growing anymore that way. That'd be interesting. And I certainly hope that he gets into the gym and eats about 10,000 calories a day from now until the beginning of next season. So he's like, Shaq was playing it at over 300 pounds, at 3 inches shorter than Wembanyama. So I think he can fill out. He's certainly a different body type, but he can certainly fill out better. But I hope that he understands that, yes, we know that we put too much weight on your shoulders. Yes, you put too much responsibility on such a young guy. Yes, that is a burden that is the size of the globe on your back. I understand that. So you get a pass a lot of the time. But I think that he's got to be careful. He's got to be careful that he doesn't come off as arrogant, because I don't think he is. I think he's got to be careful that he understands he is the ambassador of the San Antonio Spurs, and therefore, as Polo said, by extension, the city. And our city certainly handled the finals better than New York did. What New York did was ridiculous. They're kicking out windows of school buses. But no, I'm not going to hold the team itself accountable for somebody throwing an egg at Wembanyama. That person should have been arrested for assault and everything else. I hear you, but I can't go that far. Because if some San Antonio Spurs fan does something, I don't think that Tim Duncan did it. So, I mean, I get where you're coming from. But at the end of the day, do you agree that he's going to mature out? He's going to become that much better for the city and for the team?
0: I hope so. I mean, that's the hope. And I mean, I think he said something about, like, this is going to be a learning experience.
1: Yeah.
0: You know, he didn't know what exactly he was going to learn from it, but he knew that he would grow, I guess, basically from this whole situation. So,
1: by the way, the Spurs have put the league on notice. They were in the NBA finals probably 5 years before anybody thought they were going to be. And I think they're going to be perennial finals and at least deep into the playoff team for a long time. And you're probably going to get several championships if they keep it together. I mean, their nucleus is, I think the average age is 22 or 23. One guy's 20. Dylan Harper's 20. Castle's 21. Wembanyama's 22. I mean, you got a team that's going to be around a very long time if they can stay healthy and stay together. And just do it the way the Spurs always have. You know, I politically have had my tete-a-tetes with Greg Popovich. But the way that he manages the team, the way that he ensures the team is respected and shows respect, I think that's something that Mitch Johnson, if he's going to be the coach long term, should take a look at. Mitch Johnson made some really boneheaded moves in this finals, without a doubt. You got to pull De'Aaron Fox aside in that game when you're up 29, and you tell him, this is the situation, this is what you do. But again, a very deep run. Congratulations to the Knicks. Congratulations to the Spurs on a great season. I think that next season and beyond is going to be even better. And I do think that Victor will mature out, as we all do, as we grow past being 22, 23, 24 years old and so on. That said, and I'm going to move on from this, but I do want to finally say this. How disgusting an act was Gina Ortiz Jones, the mayor of San Antonio? She goes to the game, $1,100 seats, and just claims that's not an ethics violation, which it is. She goes to the game, takes the game in. I don't think she knows anything about the Spurs or is a fan of the Spurs. As Polo said last week, throws on a jacket somebody probably handed her, and then is going after Charles Barkley. After that, you know, goes and on some radio show railing on Barkley, which is fine. That's all in good fun. But then she posts something. And Polo, I don't know if you saw this.

0: I think
1: she
0: I said
1: posted
0: it to you.
1: Something. Oh, did you? Good.
0: I think so.
1: She posted something on Facebook that I went and commented on from my actual, you know, fan account, so they'll know it's me, because my other account is Joe Pagliarulo. Most people don't know that's me. She posts something that makes comparisons between New York and Texas, state to state. And she's showing pictures of, like, Sydney Sweeney and other New York fans. And she's going on about how much more rights they have in New York than they have here. About how they have the pleasure of reproductive rights that everybody deserves, and how horrible Texas is that you can't go and get an abortion. San Antonio, I want you to understand something. Because I know a lot of you are indoctrinated and politically stupid. I get that. But you need to wake up that the mayor of the city, who doesn't like the Spurs so much that she's fighting with the family about Project Marvel, she doesn't like the Spurs enough that she thinks that it's bad to give them a tax abatement to bring more people into our city. She doesn't like them enough that she didn't talk about the Spurs at all and said, go Spurs at one point instead of go Spurs, go. She's not somebody who's a fan. Shows up, represents you and me from the city, on national television, acting like she's the biggest Spurs fan ever, and then posts during the finals about how New York is so much better than Texas. I kid you not. Paul, that's basically what she said, right?
0: 100%. When I saw that, I told Laura, I said, she's basically saying right before this game, because at first I thought it was after the game, which would have been even worse, I think.
1: Right.
0: But she said it before that final game on Saturday, that the way she was comparing it, she was making it sound like New York is better than Texas or San Antonio. But
1: no, she was doing New York to Texas. But I mean, obviously, she's showing people wearing Knicks shirts and right. Spurs jerseys. So she is the city. She's the mayor.
0: Yeah. So I was like, man, that's not smart at all.
1: And you know how much industry is running from New York to Texas? Because of higher wages, better tax climate, better tax abatements to hire a bunch of people and give them employment. I mean, people are not flooding into New York.
0: Can I give you an example that's probably totally different, but it feels the same to me in a way. So before, same basic thing. Before the game happened, I guess to say what side they were taking, Wingstop sent out a tweet, New York. Man, really? Since they did that,
1: what a dumb move.
0: Been getting bombarded
1: good
0: by
1: they
0: people
1: should.
0: from here, and I mean nonstop. And then since then, they've deleted the tweet, from what I understand. And then I guess they posted something stupid about the World Cup and about family and football and whatever. And everybody's like, nah, we still remember what you said.
1: Wow.
0: And so then they're posting screenshots, you know, and it's like, and I keep seeing it. And then you just see it all in the comments. And to me, it's basically the same thing. It's like, you did it. You're thinking you're being cute about this and that, whatever. And people don't forget.
1: Well, they don't. And they probably should have said, that was somebody who did it. They went rogue. We fired our social media manager. But it doesn't sound like they're smart enough to do that. We go to Wingstop. Maybe I don't have to go to Wingstop.
0: Oh, and that
1: you can't take sides. How stupid is
0: that?
1: And
0: that was the funny thing. Everybody started posting, no, Buffalo Wild Wings now, or, you know, Pluckers, and like all these different places. And then here and locally, they're like, oh, you know, Wayne's Wings and this, whatever. So I was like, I don't think this had the, you know, the desired effect that you were hoping for.
1: No, definitely not. So, and again, I mean, just.
0: And I feel the same way with the mayor.
1: But the mayor is even worse, because Wingstop is just stupid. They're going to end up losing some business from Texans, but they're not like San Antonio Wingstop. This is the mayor of San Antonio. For you to go on your stupid platform that nobody would have seen unless somebody like me went over there and highlighted it, and thank you, Paula, for sending it to me. I mean, to go on that platform and say New York is better than Texas, you just are so unaware of what's going on around you. And I urge those lefty nutjob blue dorks in San Antonio to stop electing people like this. If you love your city enough, you shouldn't elect somebody who literally took the side of New York the other day, before the last game of the finals. You got to be kidding me. 833-JOE-PAGS, 833-563-7247, joepags.com. I'll take a caller, too, on the finals. I'm going to move on. There is an Iran deal or a memorandum of understanding. We'll explain what that means. Plus, we've got to talk about this UFC thing from yesterday at the White House. Meantime, got to remind you about Incogni, incogni.com/PAGS. Those spam texts, the scam emails flooding your inbox, flooding your phone, they're not random. Scammers actually

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0: watch when you. I hope she her term is up real soon. So she.
1: It's got, not. It's not. She just got in.
0: Oh shoot! That
1: was a bummer. Shoot. That was a shoot, man, Polo. I see you. Polo jumped. He said shoot. Go ahead.
0: I didn't do it. I didn't do it.
1: Not this time.
0: Yeah. Oh boy, like I want to. But hey, Motown, Barack Obama.
1: Yeah.
0: What is that idiot? What is he claiming that Trump did what he did, and it's the same thing that he did? What is he on?
1: AJ, when I saw that soundbite, I couldn't believe it. He says that Trump just made the same deal with Iran, for those who are watching and listening, that he made that Trump canceled the first time. This is nothing like that. Obama literally gave Iran the right to make a nuclear weapon in his deal.
0: And gave him a pallet full of money to do it with. And, your mayor, talking about New York, who burned up a brand new bus? Who tear down the bus? I mean, I've never seen nothing like that. You winning. Who does that? I don't understand them people out there, man. It's just unbelievable. But, you know, that's the way that place is out there. And, hey, Motown, the best thing you can do is just say, shake them and bake them, baby.
1: We're going to shake them and bake them. I've got 20 seconds. Did you watch last night? You watched the UFC stuff?
0: Oh, I love that guy. Got it. When that, is that Hulk Hogan? Was that his son?
1: No. No.
0: Who is that guy?
1: No, Hulk Hogan's name was Terry Bollea, something like that, an Italian name. This guy was just somebody disconnected, but he's a UFC fighter, and he walked out and said what he said about Michelle. I have to bring that up. AJ, we love you.
0: Love you, man.
1: All right, talk to you in a bit. AJ's good stuff. AJ from Houston, go follow him over on X. Your thoughts about what you saw last night as well. We'll get into the Iran deal, too. Keep it here.
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2: Chance of thunderstorms tonight, otherwise partly cloudy skies. Lows dip down to about 56. Winds out of the southwest, 8 to 15 miles per hour. Chance for showers tomorrow, 73. Rain showers likely tomorrow night. Lows dip down to about 55. Mainly cloudy skies expected. From the Weatherology Weather Center, I'm meteorologist Paul Trombley.

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6: 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Hi, great to have you. Thanks. I appreciate you stopping by. The Joe Pags Show for your Monday. Hopefully you had a good weekend. As I said, there were three big stories. We'll get into the Iran deal or the Memorandum of Understanding at the top of the hour, because next hour I've got Brent Sadler. He is from the Heritage Foundation to explain exactly what this is. There are a lot of people very unhappy about it. A lot of people very happy about it. A lot of people don't know what's in it. We have not seen the Memorandum of Understanding, which is the first sort of step towards an absolutely signed, sealed, delivered deal, the actual thing. This is a Memorandum of Understanding basically that just says, let's stop shooting at each other for now. And let's get this deal done. We don't know what's in it. We don't. I don't know that we'll ever know what's in it, but the Vice President, J.D. Vance, does say that it's been digitally signed. So the two parties actually signed it. So if Iran tries to act like they didn't sign it, they did. I guess we've got proof that they did. And they're not really saying that they didn't sign it. They're just acting as if they got more than we got or something like that. Of course, there are idiots on the left in this country, like Chris Murphy and others, who are suggesting that somehow Trump lost. This is a surrender and a defeat. What do you mean? You didn't want us to go in there to begin with. Now we're surrendering, which we didn't do. I mean, honestly, we could have kept on bombarding them. And I think a lot of people wanted that to happen. And I don't think Israel is very happy about this. So for those of you who think that President Trump is controlled by Israel, that sort of goes by the wayside right now. But before we get into that, I want to do this whole UFC thing. I'm of two thought processes on the whole thing. The one thought process is when I was seeing them building it on the White House lawn, I was like, what are we doing, putting a carnival in the White House? I don't understand what was going on. I'm looking at it going, is there a reason to do it there? But then as I watched some of it, I forgot that it was happening last. I'll be honest with you. When I got to my office after dinner and after watching TV, I got in the office and I popped it. And I was, oh, crap, I forgot about this thing. And as I'm watching it, it looked really cool. I saw some of the replays of the Star Spangled Banner. I guess the guy who's the country guy that did it, Polo, the Star Spangled Banner last night.
7: I didn't watch it. I don't know.
6: Somebody Bryant. I'm not a big country music guy. Gabby, you happen to know who the country music guy was last night? Somebody Bryant, Zach Bryan, I think. Zach Bryan, I think. You don't know? Okay. I don't know. I mean, he got a lot of heat. Can you look it up, Polo? I think Zach Bryan, right? Is that his name, Bryan or Bryant? And those of you who love country music, don't get mad at me. I can name a bunch of jazz Zach people. You Brown. Have no idea who they are. Zach Brown.
7: Yes, from the Zach Brown Band.
6: So you're saying they named the band after him?
7: Kind of like you, yeah.
6: I mean, I don't have the band, but it is the Joe Pags Show.
7: Yes.
6: Yeah, so Zach Brown. So Gabby, did you know that? I guess I had your audio off. You didn't know that? There you go. I think Zach Brown, I think that your sister Gia loves Zach Brown, I think because she loves country music. Are you into country at all, Gab? I can't hear you at all, so it doesn't matter. But you look beautiful. You look awesome. You look amazing. It's probably on Dad's end. I'm sure that I messed something up. Either way, yeah, try it now. Go ahead. No, can't hear you. I don't know. I don't know what's going on. But you do. You look amazing. So anyway, at the end of the day, he goes out. I think that you probably know him, guy, because he's dating Kendra Scott. That I know.
7: I think they're getting married.
6: Are they getting married? Really?
7: I think so, yeah. He's the one that did the chicken fried song and then the...
6: Yes, he's

0: Is that what it was? The chicken fry song? That's the big one?
1: Yeah, and then Keep Me in Mind, I think it was the other one.
0: Yeah, I wouldn't know. Keep me in mind next time you talk about Zach Brown, so I'd know his name isn't Zach Bryan. Who's Brian? Who's that? Luke Bryan or somebody, right?
1: Sure.
0: The country guy?
1: I mean, there might actually be a Zach Bryan, too, but...
0: Dude, you should know. You're a DJ. You should know all this stuff.
1: That's what I'm saying. Yeah, but, I mean, I only know, like, the good ones, so...
0: Gab, did you know that he was getting married to Kendra Scott? Okay, I can't hear you. So, but Kendra Scott, I know you know her because I've got you Kendra Scott stuff before. So, Gabby's like, what? Really? Okay.
1: Yeah, Zach Bryan is also a country singer, but I think he is the one.
0: So there is a Zach Bryan. I wasn't completely off.
1: Yes, but I think that one, he's more like anti-Trump, if I remember correctly. I could be wrong.
0: And I don't even know Zach Bryan is pro-Trump. He just was invited to sing the national anthem, and he did it, which I think is awesome. I don't know if Kendra Scott was there. But at the end of the day, he got heat for it. So watching it on replay, I went back and watched some of it. There was at one point during the national anthem, I was like, is this AI? Because they had a perfect formation of fighter jets flying over top, which was unbelievable. It was like America. You know, it was like so great. I was like, man, this is awesome. I didn't like the backdrop of the White House, just like I didn't like, you know, Joe Biden having his trans day of recognition and people, you know, showing off their fake breasts on the White House lawn either. It just felt a little bit over the top. But then again, you think, all right, well, you know, President Trump is over the top on purpose. So it fit the bill, to be honest with you. But the building of it, I was like, why is there a carnival on the White House lawn? And then watching it, I was like, I kind of get it. It all comes together. Plus, he and Melania were out there until 1 or 2 o'clock in the morning enjoying it. He had some really good fights. I'm not into UFC, but what I watched was really cool. Had the one guy called Michelle Obama a man, and that, the whole left is on fire because I can't believe you called Michelle Obama a man. I've been very clear on this. I think it's a dumb argument to say that she's a man. I think it's useless because it doesn't go to the issues and doesn't solve any problems. But he said it. Some people cheered. Joe Rogan, who was interviewing him at the time, looked uneasy about it, and he should have because it was kind of, you know, out of left field. I mean, why exactly is he saying that? But what are your thoughts on watching it? 833-JOE-PAGS, 833-563-7247, 833-563-7247. The left tried to be beside itself about how you shouldn't have this at the White House lawn. And I don't, again, the building of it, I'm going to always be an honest person with you. I don't disagree watching it come together. We're seeing motorcycles flying in the air in front of the White House. I was like, what a spectacle. But then watching it, I certainly felt a sense of pride. It was very cool that people were embracing the flag, embracing the national anthem, something that was taboo just a few years ago. Not for me, not for a lot of you, but for some. So, I mean, it all comes together at the end of the day. And I think that it was a cool event, knowing that it's the 250th anniversary, doing some big spectacle at the White House. Okay. But again, and if you would have asked me before it happened, if you would have said, do you think we should do this on the White House lawn? If I were the decider, I would have said no. But now that it's happened, I'm pretty okay with it. I'm better than okay with it. I think that it came together nicely. I think a lot of people felt a lot of national pride watching a couple of guys duke it out in the middle of the ring. You know, as you've got all of this symbolism of America and 250 years and the president's there and everything. You know, it was afterwards. I was like, I kind of get it. But again, had you asked me beforehand, I would have said no. 833-563-7247, 833-563-7247, or go to joepags.com, scroll down and click on contact. I'd love to hear from you. Paul, you a UFC guy? Do you watch that stuff at all?
1: No, not really. And did you see, I guess, there's footage of the president taking the chain off that Hockett guy gave him after he made that comment?
0: No, I didn't see that.
1: Yeah, I'll send it to you.
0: The left is pretending that President Trump smirked or that he liked it or something.
1: Yeah,
0: I'm like, what? What are you talking about?
1: And that was the guy that AJ was talking about earlier, right? Like he was thinking,
0: yes.
1: Because Hulk Hogan did have a son or does have a son.
0: But he's not a UFC guy.
1: No, his name is Nick Hogan.
0: Does he wrestle or fight or anything?
1: No, I think he's considering it now, but I mean, it's... I mean, he's up there in his 30s now. So, I mean, it's not out of the realm, but, you know.
0: I got you. So, no, it wasn't Hulk Hogan's son. And, yeah, I thought it was an inappropriate comment. I didn't think it was necessary. He's allowed to say it.

0: Free speech rights, he can say it all day and twice on Sunday. He's allowed to. People are allowed to criticize. That's fine. But here's what Sonny Hostin said, and it's interesting that you said the president took something off after she said that about Michelle Obama, because Sonny Hostin wants us to believe that the president liked it.
1: Because I think it's important to address, and we won't dignify what was said by repeating it, but you should look it up. And I think the reason that it's important is because for a long time, and the roots are in slavery, black women have been slurred and made to feel that they were unattractive, made to feel that they were masculine,
0: When did this happen? Yeah, I'm going to be 60 years old this year. I've been around a long time. I've seen a lot of racist stuff. And I don't have a racist bone in my body. I love everybody. Had somebody, as I was growing up, and keep in mind, I started school in like 1970, 1971. Had I heard anybody say, black women look like men, I would know it. I mean, when did that happen? Because she's not the first person I've heard say this. I don't know of any stereotype suggesting that black women look like men. I've never heard that before.
1: To feel that they were... they didn't have the femininity that a white woman would have. And so there's this intersectionality between racism and sexism that was on full display at the White House. Mm-hmm. The crowd laughed at the statement, and the president of the United States smirked and never addressed what was said. That is beneath the dignity of the office of the president of the United States, and it's beneath the dignity of the American people.
0: She's so full of crap. You know, what was he supposed to say? I mean, what was he supposed to say? I don't understand. She claims he never addressed it. Well, how should he have addressed it? What should he have said? I'm confused by that. Should he have stopped the thing and said, just to let you know, I refute and rebuke what he said about Michelle Obama. What was he supposed to say? Because, like, right afterwards, he jumped on a plane and went to the G7. So what is she talking about? It doesn't make any sense, because she's just looking for a thing to complain about. Did you know this little factoid? Sonny Hostin, her ancestors were slave owners. She tries to pretend like she's going through the same thing that those who were descendants of slaves are going through. She's a descendant of slave owners. So her claim is she makes millions a year to sit there and lie and be stupid on ABC. Her claim is that somehow her life is worse and that we have some history of calling black women men. Now, do I think somebody has said it at some point? Maybe. But it was never, ever a widespread notion that black women are men. That's just not the case. And the whole thing about Michelle Obama, there are photoshopped pictures pretending she had short hair and a beard and everything else. Those are all fake. They're all fake. I don't know. Well, I don't have any reason to believe that she's not a woman. None. But I don't know, and neither do you. I mean, I don't care to find out visually or any other way. But I take for granted that she's a woman. Now, it's true, there are no pictures of her pregnant, and there are allegations, and you're going to do the deep dive and rabbit hole, that they use surrogates to have the kids. I don't know. You don't see, there are no pictures of Michelle Obama pregnant. Doesn't mean she's a man. Yes, Joan Rivers said that she's trans or something. Joan Rivers didn't know. She just said it. She was a comedian. But for those of you who just buy into it, I mean, that's dumb. It takes away, you're allowed to. That fighter last night was allowed to. I do not take his right to do that away. But people have the right to complain about it. But Sonny Hostin is known to add garbage and embellish when she doesn't have to. You want to complain about the guy saying it, fine. That's cool. Then to make it about a history from slavery of black women being referred to as masculine, that's stupid. It just is. But just to put a fine bow on this, and I want you to consider this, those of you who want to keep on saying this, Michelle Obama is this, that, and the other. Let me see how clear I can make this. I want to make it very clear. When you make that argument, even if you believe it, and you might, you're allowed to believe it if you want, I don't believe it. But if you want to believe that, if you make that argument, it takes away everything that we're saying as conservatives in America about saving this country, restoring our culture, protecting our culture, enjoying the Constitution, what it stands for, enjoying the flag and what it stands for. You want to be in the weeds and argue.

0: you about Michelle Obama's gender, you're losing the argument. That's dumb. It's the same thing with the Barack Obama Kenya thing or the Barack Obama is gay thing. It doesn't matter if any of that's true or not. What matters is you're allowing them to take you away from the focus, which should be that Constitution, man, that protects the rights given by God from people like Barack Obama, Michelle Obama, Chris Murphy, you know, fill in the blank, Chuck Schumer. You want to argue about her gender and about where he was born? You lost. You're falling asleep. Because the more you argue about it, those who are in the middle are going, eh, maybe I'll vote for that side because the right is nuts. Your thoughts, 833-JOE-PAGS, 833-563-7247, joepags.com. 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And again, let me go back and reiterate. I think after seeing it, and some of it, I didn't see most of it, after seeing it, after getting it, after seeing the tens of thousands that were there, very close, watching it, you know, just being part of the thing, I thought it was pretty cool. 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

0: It was awesome. My wife has never watched any of that type of fighting. She watched the whole thing. I have a son-in-law in Italy and a son in Georgia. We're all texting how awesome it was. Better than a Super Bowl game. It was so much, there was history in all the commercials. It was well put together. Bringing the troops together, all the armed forces.
1: Yeah.
0: It was fantastic.
1: Tim, thank you, brother, out of Minnesota. Listen, all the armed forces being involved, the Medal of Honor winners coming out and you know, chaperoning people to the stage. It ended up being a very, very good event. I was trepidatious going in, but I think at the end of the day, it worked out well. Keep it here. Hour number two on the way.
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